0: Are you ready?
1: Jamie Markley, David Van Camp, and Scott Robbins.
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1: This is the Markley, Van Camp, and Robbins Show.
5: Alrighty then. Here we go. This is the Markley, Van Camp, and Robbins Show. I'm Scott Robbins. Right over there, you see that guy? That's David Van Camp. You see the guy with the empty... Oh, no, that's Jamie Markley's chair. He's not here. He'll be back tomorrow.
6: Mm-hmm.
5: We've had some kind of day so far. I'll tell you. This has been a weird Monday, and we're glad you're along for the ride.
6: And just, if you know, you know. Yeah. Scott did not go monkey buttons.
5: I had nothing to do with whatever is going on. I had nothing to do with.
6: No, that was... That was not Scott doing anything. Yeah. That was Mother Nature doing something.
5: Yeah, but if you were hearing Marvin Hamlisch's greatest hits or something, that wasn't me. I didn't do that.
6: Yeah, he did not do anything.
5: All right. You said that when we got ready for this break, though, you said, hey, man, I got some fresh audio of Trump.
6: So, yeah, President.
5: Yeah, I definitely want to hear it.
6: Yeah, President Trump is in Europe now meeting with economic partners and allies. The man never stops, man. Dang.
5: No, he doesn't.
6: Well, he's sitting there with the president of France, Emmanuel Macron, and talking about this Iran deal that the administration says is done. Like, it's already been e-signed and everything, but they're going to be doing a ceremony later this week. Here is the president of the United States speaking on the Iran deal.
7: Many deals together. I'm very happy to say very signed. The deal's all signed. And the strait is already partially opened. As you know, they're doing a little hunting for a couple of mines that they've already found. But it's essentially ships are starting to go out now. On Friday, it'll be completely opened. We got along very well with Iran. It's a different set of leaders. As you know, the first set is gone. The second set is gone. And we found the third set to be very smart, strong, very smart, but... we ended up making a deal. I felt badly that we had to go back on the attack for two nights, and I thought a third, but we made it before that happened. But I think a lot of great things are going to happen in the Middle East right now, and very importantly, the oil is plummeting down, and the stock market is shooting up like a rocket. Any deals?
6: Yeah. I think, again, you know, he has that optimistic tone. I mean, it's one of those things where I just want to wait and see what happens.
5: Yeah.
6: I'm glad that there's been some movement on this. I know that Iran's habit of lying is probably something that is fueling my skepticism more than anything else.
5: Well, me too. And the fact is, how long does it hold? And, you know, I don't know. I mean, I guess because you're dealing with these people, I'll take it right now.
6: Right.
5: You know, whatever it is, and we can hope for the best.
6: Mm-hmm.
5: I'm not optimistic that it holds forever or very long anyway.
6: I'll believe it when I see it. I'll believe it when Iran starts actually making some meaningful progress in helping get things kind of normal in the Middle East, or at least sustainable in the Middle East.
5: The problem is, too, you don't really know internally what's going on there.
6: Yeah.
5: I mean, they show you protesters. You have no idea whether that's real, whether it's not real. I don't know what it is. That are protesting the involvement now with them signing off on the peace deal.
6: Yeah.
5: They're mad about it, allegedly. Again, who knows if that's true? I don't know if any of this is true.
6: Yeah.
5: So, anyway. Continue to follow. But in the meantime, I'm optimistic. Okay, let's let it roll at that, all right? Performance will dictate sanctions. And that is according to J.D. Vance today, and I couldn't agree more. That's correct, too.
6: So, yeah, Vice President J.D. Vance, he was sent out this morning to talk about this new Iran deal. This was from Good Morning America. You know, and there are a lot of differing takes on what this actually means, including whether or not we're going to send them a bunch of cash. And there's like $300 billion that could go towards rebuilding Iran. But that is all apparently contingent upon them actually showing that they're abiding by a peace agreement. So here is J.D. Vance talking about this.
8: Just to be clear, the Iranians signed this deal on Friday. They will not be receiving any sanctions relief, not receive any assets upon signing of this deal.
9: Well, we already signed the deal digitally yesterday, and there's been no money released, and that won't change, George. Again, this is a performance-based thing. If we see the Iranians making, for example, taking action to eliminate their stockpile of enriched material, then yes, sanctions relief will follow. If we see the Iranians taking action to allow the kind of verification regime that we need to see to know that they're not going to build a nuclear weapon, yes, sanctions relief will follow. So this is really about walking down a pathway here where the Iranians will be welcomed into the world economy if they do the right thing. And George, we have to remember, their economy is fundamentally destroyed. Their nuclear program is fundamentally destroyed. If they don't do the right things, if they don't allow the verification regime, they're never going to have the money to rebuild their nuclear program to begin with. So this is fundamentally a win-win for the American people. What the president has said is he wants it to be a win for the Iranian people as well, but that requires some real trust building and some real positive conduct from the Iranian political system. We're going to see if that happens. If it does, they're absolutely going to find the president, the United States, and the entire team a willing partner to make their country more prosperous.
6: Yeah. So there you go. You actually have to show that you're doing something. You're putting things up. So I feel like I'm just beating a dead horse at this point. I'll believe it when I see it. And that's where I am right now. I'm glad that there's been some level of movement. I don't understand. I mean, I've seen some even in conservative media saying, well, he just surrendered to Iran. I'm not really sure if that's the case. I don't really understand that take.
5: Right.
6: Because it seems like it's based off of impartial information, or only partial information, I should say. So to me, it's like you can't really have a fully formed opinion until you've actually read the contents of the deal, which as of right now, nobody outside of the negotiators have actually seen. They're just talking about it.
5: Everybody's talking about their side they want you to hear. So, at any rate, we'll see in the final deal. By the way, how much money would it take, or is there a dollar amount, would it take for you to become a nuke inspector going into Iran? I don't think there's a dollar sign worth it, because, I mean, I can't even imagine what that would be like. Pressure you would be under.
6: I think I would be the second guy. I wouldn't be the first.
5: No. Okay. All right. You got your hands on like on his waist. He's leading you in to wherever this is, right?
6: Yeah.
5: Yeah. Holy smokes. Yeah. I mean, I know you've got these UN inspectors, these people that go in and inspect these sorts of things, but man, oh man. It is not like seeing if they got a catalytic converter on the car or not.
6: Right. You know? Well, and you got to go in with the assumption that everything you're doing is being surveilled.
5: Right.
6: You're being spied on every second that you're in that country.
5: Exactly. Holy smokes. All right. This is something I have been looking forward to all morning long because I have not heard it yet. But I'm not surprised. Whoopi Goldberg. I did see this poll that came out.
6: Mm-hmm.
5: Saying that Americans are becoming more socially conservative.
6: Yeah.
5: Now, I knew a lot of guys who were like, I'm fiscally conservative, but I'm socially liberal.
6: Yeah.
5: That kind of fell into that.
6: Sure.
5: Before things got completely nuts, right?
6: Yeah.
5: But now all of a sudden they're reevaluating where they stand socially as well. And I just thought it was interesting that she took notice of it and was mad about it.
6: Yeah.
5: So,
6: well, I think it's because, you know, a whole lot of people have realized that the slippery slope argument was right all along. I mean, it's one thing. It's like we've been talking about this when we were talking about that poll that showed suddenly it's like pretty significant drops from both Republicans, Democrats, and then adding a third, independents, of support for like same-sex marriage or same-sex relations. Do you find it morally acceptable? There's been a pretty big drop among all three. And it's like, well, it's because you couldn't stop at like winning the LGB argument. You won the LGB argument, and then all of a sudden it became, we have to have drag queen story hour.
5: Right.
6: And that's when people are like, well, wait a minute. Hold on a second.
5: We didn't sign up for this. This is not what we meant by, you know, socially liberal. This is not what we meant.
6: Right. So anyway, ABC News commentator Whoopi Goldberg sneered at the fact that Americans are getting a little bit more socially conservative on this point.
0: Welcome back. Now, apparently some feel that Americans are getting more socially conservative, according to a new Gallup survey. Results found that fewer people condone pregnancy outside of marriage and the use of birth control and even gambling. An article in The Independent points to factors like the administration's focus on Christianity and limiting access to contraception, along with a sharp rise in young men finding religion. Wow. What would you make of this shift?
5: So it's in a mocking tone.
6: Yeah, well,
5: of course it is.
6: On the gambling part, you know why a lot more people are starting to sort of turn against gambling?
5: Because it affects their house.
6: Yes.
5: Yeah, and it's because it affects them personally.
6: There's a lot of young dudes right now in their 20s who, if they're not in some trouble because of gambling, they know someone who is.
5: Yes. And it's impacting the more and more families it impacts. When it was somebody else's problem.
6: Yeah.
5: When it was the guy down the street who went to the old gambling boat more often than he should, well, that was one thing.
6: Yeah.
5: But when it's your kid that's a senior in high school, yeah, that's a big deal.
6: Yeah, dude. And you know, you're seeing it in sports constantly. It's like, oh, so-and-so been suspended and is actually under federal indictment for a gambling scheme. And meanwhile, this segment brought to you by DraftKings and all this stuff.
5: You're right. Yes.
6: It's whiplash. And then as far as like having children out of wedlock, for example, single mothers. I think, again, there are a lot of people who are adults now who grew up in broken homes and know that that can have a negative impact. Not always. Just saying, like, there's always exceptions, but just if you look statistically, the lives of children in a two-parent household are generally going to have better outcomes than those raised by single parents. And, you know, again, that's not to shame anybody who, for one reason or another, winds up in that situation. I know a lot of single parents. I mean, my own mom was a single parent, and she did the best she could. Mm-hmm. And it's like, I know that's a hard job to do. But the outcomes are better if you're in a stable two-parent household. So people are realizing that. There are a lot of people my age who realize, like, oh, yeah, that's actually not a great thing. And
5: well, I think, too, you know, and following you on the path you're on right now, too, I think that there are also a lot of people right now in this country, maybe it has something to do with Charlie Kirk, maybe not, I don't know, but they know that there's something bigger than them.
6: Yeah.
5: They've been so self-consumed, and they've seen where that's led people, and they're, well, there's got to be something bigger than me. So they seek out religion.
6: Yeah.
5: They seek out God. They seek out that life, that lifestyle. And there's nothing wrong with that. She can mock it all day. Yeah. You know, Whoopi Goldberg is, that's what they do, though. That's another thing about the left. That's what you got to be careful of.
6: Yeah.
5: These guys, I mean, if you hold anything sacred and religion is part of your life, or if your relationship with God is part of your life, you know, they will mock you for it.
6: Yeah.
5: They hate it because they have no faith. And they're the first ones to say, but God would, you'd think these Christians would, I mean, that's not biblical. They have to, you know, they know nothing about it.
6: Yeah.
5: They're just screeching it from the mountaintop.
6: I think, and just kind of dovetailing off of your point, it used to be that, you know, the left was kind of cool. They owned the culture. They were awesome. And a lot of the people who were highlights of, or you know, sort of the spokespeople for the entertainment left. Mm-hmm. I mean, think about how many people have been exposed through, whether it was Me Too, whether it's whatever the hell Diddy was up to all those years.
5: Right.
6: Not to mention everybody else who's gotten past the controversy side of it. If they're out there, they're miserable. They're angry all the time.
5: Mm-hmm.
6: And so then, if you're looking at, you know, something like Turning Point, Charlie Kirk's organization, there's a lot of things that they do kind of campy and tacky. I think so. But it's fun, at least. They're not angry all the time.
5: No.
6: You know, the UFC fight on the south lawn of the White House, it wasn't people just angry all the time. And meanwhile, you look at the Lib Fest that was going on down the street, where you had Bette Midler and Robert De Niro just seething for a few hours.
5: Yeah, they're pissed off. They go in angry. They preach anger. That's like what they do.
6: Well, where's the fun? Where's the entertainment there? It's not fun.
5: Yeah, they're unhappy people.
6: Why in the world?
5: Sure.
6: If you're in your 20s, why in the world do you want to hang with that crowd?
5: No, I completely agree with you on that. And that's, that I guess is the thing. You can... I always talked about it. Mark Lee used to chide me for it, but I would say something slippery slope.
6: Yeah.
5: I would say, well, that's slippery slope into these kind of area you don't want to be in. But a lot of that stuff has come to fruition. You allowed it to happen this little inch. You allowed this thing, this crack in the door, just, it's all right, get along, and you were fine with it. And all of a sudden, that wasn't enough. The boundaries just kept getting pushed and pushed and pushed till all of a sudden you're like, well, wait a minute, like you said, drag queen story hour, I'm not okay with that.
6: Yeah, this isn't what we signed up for. This isn't what we agreed to.
5: No. And again, live and let live, I'm all about that.
6: Yep.
5: But you're not bothering anybody, and you're not trying to hurt people, and you're not trying to, you know, indoctrinate kids. I'm okay. Mm-hmm. You know, if adults want to do what adults do, whatever. Mm-hmm. Again, as long as you're not breaking the law, not as you're hurting anybody. I mean, I might think you're a complete classless weirdo, but hey, that's my own opinion, right?
6: Right, exactly. All right.
5: So I'll let that go. All right, we got some audio here. I don't know what this is either, but man has unique cover of Freebird.
6: Well, we'll get to that actually in just a few minutes.
5: Oh, yeah, we got a break, don't we? Golly, yeah.
6: We got the top five things and then also the Freebird cover that I think you're going to like.
5: Yeah. Okay.

0: Ah, summer. 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

0: All right, here we go. This is the Markley, Van Camp, and Robbins Show. Hi there, I'm Scott Robbins, right over there. You see that guy? That's David Van Camp. And the empty chair belongs to Jamie Markley, who is on assignment. He'll be back here tomorrow. Mm-hmm. By the way, he is not involved in the signing of any sort of Iranian deal. No. That's not why he's off, although no, that's been not. Suggested as a possibility.
1: No.
0: He and Casey are off doing something. I think they're playing golf today, actually. So.
1: Yeah.
0: There you go.
1: All right.
0: Top five things we're following, yes.
1: Yeah, national nightmare is over. Trump's name has been taken off the Kennedy Center. Meanwhile, number four, Trump was so broken up about it that he had a UFC event on the South Lawn of the White House, and it was awesome. Number three, the State Department is shutting down a massive birth tourism network after the U.S. Embassy in West Africa found more than 100 foreign nationals were using fraud and visa fixers to illegally get American citizenship. Number two, Iran has agreed to a peace deal with the United States. We'll see what happens next. And number one, gas prices nationwide have dropped below $4 a gallon for the first time since April as the U.S. signs Iran peace deal. Those are the top five stories that we're watching today. 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
0: Now, Trump was seeing Macron, right?
1: Yes.
0: He stopped there before they stopped at the G7, or they were at the G7?
1: I think it's before the G7.
0: That's what I thought, because I'm looking at Fox now on my monitor.
1: Yeah.
0: And there was just a picture of, like, this huge empty field, and Macron, he's just standing there with his wife. No one was around.
1: This is the Markley, Van Camp, and Robbins Show.
0: So now you see Trump finally come walking out. I don't know if he was late. I don't know what the deal was. But Macron and his 80-year-old wife are just standing there, right, with this blank looks on their faces in the middle of this, what appears to be this wide-open area with no one else there. And then, like, 10 minutes later, Trump comes strolling across the lawn.
1: Well, he makes people wait for him, you know?
0: I wonder if that's just done on purpose. I can't imagine, but maybe. I don't know.
1: Golly. All right. We'll have an update on anything coming out of Europe today with Trump overseas. Also, we've got another round of What's Your Story coming right up.

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0: Right now, across the Greater Keene and Brattleboro area, businesses are being nominated for Keene's Best 2026. 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
5: 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Jamie Markley on special assignment. Top five stories we're following today, David.
6: We just did that, Scott.
5: That's right. I'm sorry. Gosh dang it. Wrong part
6: of
5: it.
6: It's been a weird day.
5: This whole day is a disaster. I'm telling you. I mean, I'm glad the product has been really good, you guys. I mean, we worked very hard to produce that product. But off the air, I am in a... Everything is just broken bad all day long. And you're not supposed to talk about that stuff. People say, people don't care about your problems. I don't expect you to care about them. I'm just telling you. This has been one of those days.
6: We've been hit with the discombobulator today.
5: It is. The discombobulator is in full force today. Holy smokes, man. A lot of you are hearing, you know, Peaches and Herb songs. Some of you are hearing piano music. Others are hearing some other show. I don't know what's going on today. So, at any rate, David,
6: all right.
5: Where are we going?
6: Vice President J.D. Vance was on Good Morning America to talk about the new Iran deal. And little George Stephanopoulos asked, well, what about the unconditional surrender that President Trump talked about a few months ago? And here we go.
7: You know, back on March 6th, about a week into the war, President Trump put out a post on Truth Social saying there will be no deal with Iran except unconditional surrender. So why did he reverse course and agree to this deal now?
8: Well, George, I don't think he reversed course. I think fundamentally the president's argument was we are going to use the military to exert pressure on Iran, and we're going to get something that is good for the American people, and now we have that. And just to recap where we are, George, Iran's nuclear program is completely destroyed. What this deal fundamentally does is it reopens the Straits of Hormuz. You see oil prices have already come down substantially just in the last 24 hours. But it also simultaneously provides a two-path option for the Iranians. On the one hand, if they continue to try to rebuild their nuclear program, this deal ensures they will never have the resources in order to do that. On the other hand, if the Iranians are willing to give a long-term commitment, along with proper verification to giving up that nuclear weapon, we're willing to welcome them into the world economy, to lift some sanctions, and to turn over a new leaf in that relationship. What the president really wanted to do, not just with the last 6 weeks, but really the last year and a half of Iran policy, is to get us to a place where we could change our relationship fundamentally with the Iranians.

0: and ensure that they never have a nuclear weapon. We feel that we're at that place now. We're, of course, going to continue to verify that, continue to negotiate and talk to the Iranians. But this is a big day for the American people, a big win for everybody who cares about basic peace and stability in the Middle East.
1: All right.
2: Well, you know, he's really good at that.
1: Yeah, he is.
2: He, explaining what's going on and breaking it down in the simplest possible terms we can all understand. And I like that about him. And again, how do I feel about this? How do you feel about this? Well, I'm cautiously optimistic.
1: Yeah, I think that's really it. I mean, I don't know if Iran will actually play ball. I, like everybody else, have not actually seen what the agreement entails. I only know what the U.S. has been saying is part of it. And I think there have been folks on the left and the right reacting to little tidbits of information coming out of Iran to make it seem like, oh my gosh, Trump just, you know, completely folded in the face of Iran. And I don't believe that to be the case, but again, we shall see. I just, throughout this entire process, my main focus has been do not react in the immediate moment, right? Because what was true 5 minutes ago, a lot of times, is not going to be true 5 minutes from now. So we will find out in the coming days and weeks about what this actually looks like.
2: I could not agree with you more on that. And again, what Iran media says, just forget it. I mean, I also think that Trump's smart on this stuff, and the negotiators are too. You had to give them something that they could go back to their people and say, hey, look, here's what we did. We're the winner.
1: Unless you are really willing to commit to an all-out war.
2: Yes.
1: That's kind of one or the other, right?
2: But you've got to give them enough to where they can at least say something like that. Mm-hmm. Whether it's true or not, who cares,
1: right? On a much lighter note, let's get to something that you mentioned a few minutes ago, the Freebird cover.
2: Yeah, what is this all about?
1: So there's a guy who is sitting in his car, and he decided that he was going to show off his recorder skills. That's right, like the elementary school
2: the kazoo
1: recorder
2: thing.
1: Yeah,
2: okay, all right.
1: He's gonna play along with Freebird, and I wanted you to experience this because I found it delightful.
2: All right,
3: won't you fly

0: Dude, I mean,
1: it's actually not bad.
0: He's making that recorder talk, man.
1: Yeah. That's the cousin they don't talk about. That's Billy Van Zandt. Oh, my gosh.
0: He's in the band Lynyrd Skynyrd, but it's spelled wrong.
1: Right, exactly.
0: Yeah.
1: That's pretty good. I like that.
0: Hey, man.
1: That's fun.
0: People get to have hobbies, and I like celebrating the hobbies that amuse me. You know,
1: nothing wrong with that. Nothing wrong with that at all.
0: All right, it is time for What's Your Story? Here we go. Where we go around the table and we share something that we found that was interesting. May not be the biggest story of the day, but that's the fun of the bit, right?
1: I like that. I hate recorders, too, by the way.
0: Well, I do, too.
1: Yeah. Oh, man, that's great.
0: I don't know who at Big Recorder got it into people's heads that that was the mandatory instrument every elementary school kid in America is going to have to learn, but...
1: I guess because everybody can play it, right?
0: I suppose.
1: But not like that. That guy's a pro, man.
0: That guy has a lot of time on his hands.
1: Wow.
0: All right. What's your story, Scott?
1: You know, there are very few things in this world more sanctimonious and hypocritical than left-wing sports writers. I hate them. Fake controversies, they gin stuff up.
0: Mm-hmm.
1: Case in point, The Athletic's Grant Bisbee. Prime example of this phenomenon, someone who has spent zero time attempting to understand any different viewpoints at all, different religions, different perspectives, all while performatively lecturing and demanding that everyone agree with him. Case in point, Bisbee, big fan of the San Francisco Giants and a far-left sports writer, focuses on, you guessed it, baseball. Unsurprisingly, he wrote an article in his left-wing sports website criticizing the few Giants players who made quite public their statements during the team's Pride Night. Some either wrote Bible verses on their caps, one of the pitchers, by the way, got me the name of San Henkes, I believe that's his name, refusing to wear the rainbow and black-colored hat. Mm-hmm. Now, for most sane sports fans, that's a reasonable form of, you know, protest, right? They've got different religious views, and they believe that they're not going to do this. Guy didn't harm anybody. Didn't call for anyone to be harmed or be excluded. Mm-hmm. He just put a Bible verse on his hats or refused to wear the Pride hat. For Bisbee, though, that's an outrage. This was another tone-deaf response to what should have been a moment of community, he wrote. God, I mean, it's insanity, right?
0: Yeah.
1: Guy did one thing. He said, hey, look. My faith, and here's my faith, and doesn't allow me to do that. He didn't call for you not to do it.
0: Yeah.
1: He didn't call anybody out on that. Some of the progress that was made with events like Pride Night become commonplace, reminding the world of the community's existence through strength and humanity. Events like Pride Night reduce suffering in a very real way.
0: What?
1: Yeah, that's what he said. He wrote that. To suggest they don't is to ignore the humanity of the individuals involved. That's insane.
0: It is. Well,
1: that's beyond insane, actually.
0: Yeah.
1: Man, that's insane.
0: It went from 20. Hey, we just want to be able to live our lives, too. You must wear the rainbow hat.
1: Yeah, put on the rainbow hat.
0: No. No, I don't want to.
1: This is the AIDS ribbon episode of Seinfeld.
0: It is.
1: When Kramer didn't want to wear the AIDS ribbon. He's like, I don't want to wear that. I don't need to wear that. And they beat him up for it.
0: Yeah.
1: Yeah, I mean, the guy's like, hey, I don't want to do this.
0: Mm-hmm.
1: This flies in the face of my religious beliefs and convictions.
0: Right.
1: Again, not hurting anyone, not loudly protesting, writing a little Bible verse on his hat. That's it. God.
0: They're not going to give that up, man. The woke left is not going to give it up.
1: You need to be tolerant. Be tolerant. Just be tolerant. Tolerant. Tolerant. Until it's our turn to be tolerant. Then we're not tolerant.
0: Well, tolerance is just not actively trying to stop or impede in somebody living their lives, you know?
1: Right.
0: Tolerance
1: right.
0: does not mean acceptance.
1: No.
0: It does not have to mean celebrating. It just means, okay, yeah, I don't hate you. I have nothing against you, but
1: no.
0: I don't want to wear your stupid hat.
1: I'm not doing it. No.
0: Yeah.
1: So,
0: that's all it is.
1: But again, you got these, and I don't know when this started to happen. Maybe it's always been there, but the left-wing sports writer, sportscaster stuff has become nuts.
0: Yeah, I agree. Yeah.
1: If you watch ESPN for 10 minutes, you'll get it, too. Yeah. All right, David, what do you got going?
0: All right, it's What's Your Story. We go around and share something that we found interesting. May not be the biggest story of the day, but you wanted to share it anyway. This is a woman who identifies as a horse. Some lady.
1: A what? A what?
0: Horse.
1: A horse.
0: Yeah.
1: Okay. SE. Okay.
0: Yes. Yeah, so some some lady in the UK identifies as a horse. She wears a pretty sophisticated horse head prosthetic. The mouth actually moves when she talks. She says she can speak in the language of horses, which she calls Nay. And she did a demo on the Sidetracked podcast from the BBC. Would you like to hear her speaking Nay?
1: Of course I would. Yes.
2: We heard you speak English, German, and Nay.
3: Yes.
2: Can you teach us some Nay?
3: Yes. What would you like to say?
4: I'd like to say, hello, my name is Annie.
2: Yeah.
3: Okay. Yeah.
2: Come on.
4: I don't know how to do that. Can you
2: In
4: talk?
2: Fact, why don't we get Horse Girl to look down the camera and tell everybody to listen to Horse Girl on Sidetracked in Nay. Take it away whenever you're ready,
3: Horse
2: Girl.
3: I don't know how to translate Sidetracked.
4: Maybe we can put yeah. we can put.
3: I have to maybe
4: transcripts.
3: Say Sidetracked yeah. just like in
2: yeah.
3: English.
2: Yeah.
3: And then, okay.
4: Okay.
3: Sidetracked.
2: Wonderful. Thank you. Horse Girl, thank you so much, Horse Girl.
1: Oh, man.
0: Next MLB Pride Night, you must speak Nay.
1: Yeah, and if you don't...
0: Well, you obviously hate horse people.
1: Yeah, you've got, like, the horse hat on tonight. Yes. Good golly.
0: Yes, yes.
1: You know, and the thing is, I mean, again, these people have a forum now. They have a platform.
0: They sure do.
1: You know, the weirdos used to have to be cloistered together, like, in a far-off place, like, somewhere, right?
0: Right.
1: Or in a barn all gathered. I don't know.
0: Well, I guess if they're horse people, yeah, you would have to... be in a barn that would fit, or a pasture somewhere, you know.
1: Yeah,
0: all right, that is what you're
1: seeing. See her on a dating site. That would be fun.
0: Oh, my goodness. Yeah, there's
1: Some
0: a lot
1: weirdo
0: of jokes
1: would
0: I could
1: dig
0: make,
1: it, though.
0: But
1: yeah,
0: I'm not,
1: I, right.
0: I'm that, not going down that road, sir.
1: With horse involved, yes.
0: Yes, all right. We got a news update on the way here on the Markley, Van Camp, and Robin.

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2: All right, here we go. This is the Markley Van Camp and Robbins Show. I'm Scott Robbins. That's David Van Camp. Jamie Markley on assignment. He'll be back tomorrow.
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3: President Trump overseas, meeting with the President of France, Emmanuel Macron, talking about this Iran deal. And, of course, there's been a lot of conflicting reporting going out, and I think the administration is trying to get ahead of it. Like this $300 billion reconstruction payment that would come from Gulf states, apparently, that doesn't happen unless they abide by certain rules. Sanctions relief don't happen. There's been no cash released to the Islamic Republic of Iran, and the president had this to say.
4: Mr. President, does the deal involve any sanctions relief for Iran? When would that go into
5: effect? No, it doesn't. Well, they have to. It's really a behavioral thing. If they do what they're supposed to do, that starts taking effect.
3: There you go.
2: Or are they in a tin shed?
3: Well, it's France, you know, third world country. You gotta make do with what you got. Boy, he does sound raspy, though.
2: He does.
3: But he's up until 3 o'clock in the morning. Got on a plane, flew to Europe. Yeah,
2: and he's 80.
3: And he's 80. Yep.
2: Dang, makes me tired thinking about it.
3: Dude, I'm 39, and it makes me tired thinking about keeping that schedule. I wouldn't stand up for all those fights, man.
2: No,
3: please,
2: he did. He couldn't leave.
3: Right.
2: I mean, he couldn't go, well, I got to go to bed now. I got to get up and get out of here. You got to hang around. And he didn't have far to go anyway. I wonder if he walked home last night.
3: Walked home?
2: Yeah, the president.
3: Oh, just like walked into
2: the
3: White House?
2: Like he just walked right back into the White House, yeah. That's all right. I got this. Yeah. I'll walk. Yeah.
3: I happen to see this. There is a so-called non-binary scientist who was fired after she hung a pride flag or something at Yosemite. Well, she sued for wrongful termination. Well, the update here now is that the district judge has dismissed that lawsuit brought by that former employee, Shannon Jocelyn. They're like, no.
2: Well, yeah.
3: You can't do that. You can't just start hammering flags into the side of a mountain.
2: No, it's not allowed.
3: You are not allowed to do that. So a little bit of sanity happening in our court system. So just wanted to give you that update there as well.
2: No worries. We'll have 2 more insane ones before the week is over. But for right now, let's enjoy the sane one.
3: Yeah, exactly. All right. This is the Markley Van Camp and Robbins Show.

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The weather's better, people are outside again, and every weekend turns into some combination of cookouts, graduation parties, ball games, beach trips, and just one more drink. 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
4: From ABC News, I'm Stephanie Officer. President Trump made his grand entrance at the G7 summit in France today, touting his new agreement with Iran. Though many questioned what the differences were from the last agreement signed in 2015. ABC's Rachel Scott is in Geneva.
5: Iran already agreed not to possess nuclear weapons as part of its deal with the Obama administration, which President Trump tore up in his first term. Former President Obama speaking with ABC's Robin Roberts before the deal was announced.
6: You spent a lot of time during your pregnancy wrestling with the threat of a nuclear Iran. How do you think things are being handled right now there?
7: It is doubtful that any agreement that arises is going to be significantly different or a significant improvement from the deal that we had in the first place.
4: In Los Angeles, Iran's national soccer team prepares to enter the World Cup stage against New Zealand without more than a dozen members of their team, including support staff, after their visas into the U.S. were denied. ESPN's Jeff Carlisle.
8: As of this morning, there were 13 members of the Iranian delegation who did not receive visas, and as a result, they are being forced to remain at the team's base camp in Tijuana, Mexico. Included in that group that were denied visas is the president of the Iran Football Federation, Mehdi Taj. Now, earlier in his professional life, he was a high-ranking intelligence officer with the Islamic Revolutionary Guard Corps, which has been designated a terrorist organization by the U.S. State Department.
4: Senate Majority Leader John Thune has confirmed he spoke with Senator Mitch McConnell after McConnell was hospitalized Sunday morning. The South Dakota Republican said the 84-year-old sounded good and he wants to be back at work. A spokesperson says, quote, Senator McConnell is fully engaged with staff on Senate business and Kentucky matters. McConnell's office has not provided any more information about his diagnosis or status beyond the statement they issued yesterday confirming his hospitalization. You're listening to ABC News.
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4: Weeks after violent protests broke out at a Wisconsin beagle breeding and research facility, Ridgeland Farm says it'll close permanently. The remaining 475 dogs will be transferred to a Florida rescue group, Big Dog Ranch Rescue. Some will be sent to its Florida and Alabama campuses where they'll be spayed, neutered, and prepared for adoption. On Wall Street, Roku fell more than 1% after the company announced Fox Corp is buying the streaming pioneer in a cash and stock deal valued at approximately $22 billion. It'll give Fox access to the Roku channel, first-party data, and more than 100 million global streaming households.

0: households. It has already been an eventful World Cup trip for the team from England.
1: The English soccer squad made a cross-country trip from Florida to Missouri and had much of its equipment sent by truck. When the trailer was opened up in Kansas City, team officials found that autographed jerseys, goalkeeper gloves, cleats, and a World Cup soccer ball were gone. The two truck drivers have been arrested and charged with possessing $18,000 in stolen goods. The English team has recovered most of its gear. Jim Ryan, ABC News.
0: Madonna and Sabrina Carpenter have released their official music video for Bring Your Love. The song appears on the upcoming Confessions 2 album out July 3rd, and the video follows the debut of Confessions 2, the film, at the Tribeca Film Festival. I'm Stephanie Officer, ABC News.
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10: This is the Markley Van Camp and Robbins Show. Hey, I'm Scott Robbins. Right over there, David Van Camp. Jamie Markley is on special assignment back tomorrow.
11: Yep.
10: Yes, sir.
11: President Trump is in Europe for the G7 summit, hot off the heels of the deal with Iran that apparently has been agreed to. We have not seen the full text of it, but I know there's a lot of opinions based off of what has dripped out, although, again, the vice president and President Trump are talking about this, like, $300 billion fund to help with reconstruction of Iran.
10: Yeah.
11: They're not going to hand that over. There's no money that has changed hands yet. They're saying, look, this is about other Gulf states wanting to help normalize relations, and Iran's got to show that they're keeping up with the terms of the agreement before they get any access to any of that. So that's basically where it stands right now. One fly in the ointment could wind up still being the ongoing fighting between Israel and Hezbollah in Lebanon. Because, you know, the Iranians are trying to, like, sort of shoehorn this in to say, well, this is going to be a drop-dead issue if you can't get Israel to stop attacking Hezbollah. And so the president has talked about that. I think he's getting kind of tired of Benjamin Netanyahu. We've heard those reports. He's like, you're not thinking strategically here, man. But yeah, here is the president talking.
12: It's going to be free sailing. We do want to see if we can straighten out the Lebanon thing, because it just seems to just never end. And that's a mini version of what we were doing, and it should not be tough. Should not be tough. So Hezbollah, we have to have a little talk with them.
11: We got to have a little talk with them. Yeah.
10: Yeah.
11: Let's stop trading rockets back and forth and actually try to, I don't know, again, get rich. Everybody. Let's all actually have a stable Middle East so everybody can, you know, just relax. I mean, it's easier said than done because

0: again, Hezbollah, just like Hamas, just like Iranian leadership, historically, it's bigger than just a geopolitical chess game for them. I mean, it's like heaven and hell. This is a religious call, this fight. So that's easier said than done, because money doesn't talk in that mindset. Doesn't mean anything. It's a means to an end.
1: Well, that's why I think of, you know, it's interesting that Iran seemed to crack when the money situation got choked off. Well, I mean, if there was any cracks, that was it.
0: Yeah.
1: Well, it was the money thing.
0: Right, but because it's a means to an end for them, and so we'll see again what happens. Well,
1: yeah, listen, I want to be as excited as everybody is about this, and I am. I was excited when I heard the news. I'm like, well, thank goodness this is happening.
0: Yeah.
1: Because quite frankly, I was tired of the old, it's going to end in 2 weeks. Yeah. It's going to end in 5 days. It's going to end. It just kept going on and on.
0: Right.
1: And I think Trump probably felt the heat too on this.
0: Oh, I think so.
1: It's like, I got to get something done here. Yeah. This has got to happen.
0: Yeah. So we'll see what happens moving forward. Now, there are a lot of people from Europe and Japan posting about how much they love America as they visit our country during the World Cup. It has been awesome watching these folks discover America. And a lot of times it's off the beaten path, right? They're not going necessarily all to L.A. They're not all going to New York. They're going to small college towns in the South. Then they're going to places like Houston, and they're exploring, or Dallas. And it's been wonderful to witness America through their eyes, because they're just kind of shocked at a lot of things they see, and they're excited about it. And I thought this actually kind of bummed me out, though. CNN, they were talking about this, and it's Wolf Blitzer and Christine Brennan. And they were actually surprised that people would come to America and actually have a good time. This is a bummer, man.
2: The World Cup, as we all know, a major cultural eye-opener for so many fans traveling to North America to watch all of this, including here in the United States. There's a German fan whose name is Freddie, who has gained a massive following online as he has tweeted about discovering quintessential American staples, including Bass Pro Shop, Bucky's, and Waffle House. Talk to me a little bit about the importance of sports in giving people a glimpse into American culture.
3: That is so fun. That's the flip side of the conversation we were just having, is that these tourists are still coming, the ones who can, certainly Europeans, people who love soccer way more than the United States. It's been a part of their lives ever, where for us, as Coy was saying, it's a newer game on the women's and men's side. And so I've looked at those tweets from him. He's having a delight, and Americans are loving that too. And I saw some conversation, Wolf and Pamela, about how the rest of the world is looking at the United States and feeling that we are it's a foreboding image, and that we are inhospitable. And here is a German tourist, and others as well now on social media, saying, no, the Americans are great. So what a shame that that's the image that the world has, many have of us, but how wonderful, again, that sports can bring people here and show people that the United States and you know, the South is welcoming a German tourist in a way we would never have anticipated.
4: And thanks to Freddie for
0: the South.
1: They have the image because of you.
0: Right.
1: Because of you knuckleheads. That's why.
0: It's
1: And you pump out constant, you know, how dark and doom it is here in the United States. Well, yes, people do have that. I mean, CNN is a worldwide network, after all.
0: Yes, it is.
1: Yeah,
0: it's like, dude. Yeah,
1: through no fault of us, we can't look inwardly on this. We're shocked.
0: Yeah, German tourists can go to the South and be treated well. We would not have expected that. Really?
1: No.
0: Have you ever been to the South?
1: Good Lord.
0: Yeah, I live in the South, but my wife and I, we went to Mississippi that was a couple weeks ago when I had a week off. And what was amazing to me is, one, we were in Biloxi. I don't know if it's because of the concentration of casinos there or what. I've never met so many people in the service industry that just casually cuss in front of customers. that was pretty funny. But also, like, there was one moment where we were on our way out, and we stopped in a small town near the border, near-ish to the border with Louisiana, and I had asked, my wife wanted some wet wipes or something, and I looked on the shelf and they were all out. So I went over to the cashier and I asked her, Hey, do y'all have any more like wet wipes or some sort of, you know, something that we can use to clean off on the road? And she was looking around. She's like, oh, well, it looks like we're all out here. Hold on a second. Let me go. And I think she's going to the back into a storeroom or something. No, she left the gas station and went to her car and brought back a brand new unopened thing of like wet wipes, like scented whatever antibacterial stuff. And I said, I can't take that from you. And she says, no, it's fine. I buy them in bulk from Amazon. You can have it. I was like, well, that's really nice, man. I mean, that, and that's not an uncommon experience for a whole lot of people in that part of the world. And, you know, wouldn't you know it, as much as they love to talk about racial disharmony, boy, there are a whole lot of black and white people enjoying things together. And, you know, you have this sort of cynicism and a caricature of what the Southern United States is from people like Christine Brennan and others in mainstream media, when that's just not the lived experience for most people.
1: Let me ask you a question about, same topic, I guess, when it comes to soccer. I've been told since I was in high school, way back when, that soccer was going to become the next thing.
0: Mm-hmm.
1: That you watch.
0: Yeah.
1: 10 years from now, everybody's going to want to watch soccer. Everybody's going to play soccer.
0: Yeah.
1: What I've found is, and again, this isn't true everywhere, and that's why, you know, they talk about the World Cup and they talk about these matches, and I'm like, okay, well, it's great. I like sports and all, but I'm not going to watch this.
0: Yeah.
1: I mean, if the U.S. gets in it and they're involved and they move on and they move on and things happen, I'll watch it.
0: Yeah.
1: But I have no interest in it. Just, that's just me. All right, yeah. Don't hate me because I don't have an interest in it. I just don't. And I keep thinking to myself, why is that? Why are there so many people in this country who are just either unfamiliar with it or just simply shrug their shoulders about it?
0: Well, I think there's a couple things. One, you didn't grow up with it. Now, I do think there may be something to that with the current young people. I'm talking about like before high school age right now. Because one, the FIFA video games have been huge for a while. So okay. There is increased interest in it. But like even for me, I'm 39, and I just wasn't exposed to soccer very much as a kid, and I watched it.
1: I played it in PE.
0: Well, yeah.
1: We played it in PE, but there was no soccer club or anything like that.
0: But
1: I'm just saying, even in the U.S., like, every little kid plays soccer, every one of them.
0: Yeah.
1: I mean, you go by these soccer fields on a Saturday morning.
0: Oh, they're packed.
1: Like three soccer fields. They're packed.
0: Yeah.
1: Parents, grandparents, friends, whatever, they're all there to watch this, right? But it just doesn't materialize later.
0: To become
1: this thing. It's like I know there's professional soccer everywhere.
0: Mm-hmm.
1: I mean, I worked in a market where there was a professional soccer team.
0: Mm-hmm.
1: And again, it lasted maybe 8 years or 9 years before they just folded up the tent and went home because it just didn't draw.
0: I think it might change for like the younger generation coming up right now, because it's easier to access the content because of streaming, and so, like, I mean, my nephew's obsessed with soccer, and...
1: How old is he?
0: 12.
1: Okay.
0: And that, you know, and then all his little friends are, you know, big fans. They know all the players on the big clubs and all that, and I can't even tell you what offsides is in soccer. I don't know either. Yeah, I'm sure it's like you watch enough games, you'll understand it, but
1: right.
0: I'm like... Okay, so like you can't be behind and take the ball in play if you're the foremost striker and there's not two defenders in front of you or something. I have no idea,
1: right?
0: How they judge it. So again, I'm sure if you just watch it a little bit, it'll be easy to pick up. But I like the objective markers, like hockey, right? You got this big line,
1: you can't
0: cross that line before the puck.
1: Yeah. I understand hockey more than I do.
0: Yeah.
1: Soccer, because I never played hockey either, but I understand it.
0: Yeah.
1: You know, I'm a fan of going to hockey games because they're fun to go to.
0: Oh, they are.
1: It's a very good game to be at. Yeah. It moves fast. There's a lot of hitting going on. There's a lot of stuff happening on the ice. But soccer, again, I mean, I know it's the glorious sport and it's the beautiful sport, and 1-0's not, it's not anything I'm interested in. Yeah. I'm just not. And again, if you are, that's great. I'm okay with that. You guys, I mean, you hate on soccer. I'm not hating on soccer. I just, am wondering when the worm's going to turn.
0: Yeah.
1: Because I know that there's still like a major league soccer league, right?
0: Oh, for sure, yeah.
1: Yeah.
0: There are multiple levels of professional soccer.
1: Right. I mean, I know like Messi, I've heard his name, and I mean, those guys are like household names, right? But it's just, again, have fun watching it, okay? I don't want to steal your joy from you, all right? That's what you want to watch. That's fine. That's why there's 73,000 channels, right?
0: Right.
1: There's always something. I can watch, you know, Andy Griffith reruns or whatever. But, I mean, it's just funny to me because I've been told forever how this sport was going to blow up.
0: Yeah.
1: And become bigger than football and bigger than all this other, right?
0: It's hard to imagine that.
1: But. No, yeah, it's hard to imagine anything being bigger than football.
0: Yeah.
1: Yeah, it is. So, but at any rate. And I watch baseball, and people criticize me for watching baseball, you know?
0: Well, that's because Major League Baseball hates your guts. You.
1: I know. Everybody says
0: hates you, that. Hates your cats, hates your wife.
1: David started doing this with me, like, years ago when I was talking about baseball.
0: Yeah, they hate you.
1: Yeah, and everything about you. You haven't been a baseball fan since, when, the Astros? Going to the World Series? Well, that was the last time
0: I haven't felt good about watching baseball since the whole Georgia voting law hoax.
1: Oh, that thing.
0: They pulled the All-Star game out of Atlanta because of, like, voter suppression. And, I mean, it was always a lie. And I'm like, okay, so you're taking the side of left-wing activists over the people of the city of Atlanta. Like, you're taking business away from a lot of people who are looking forward to that because you believe some guy on TikTok or whatever talking about it.
1: Yeah.
0: Well, then I don't want to enjoy your product anymore.
1: It is interesting. I understand the bad taste you have, too. I get it. I mean, I had the bad taste about it, too. I went back to the game because I'm the battered husband here.
0: Yes.
1: But I understand what you're saying. I mean, that gets back to what people have said all the time. Do you let politics determine what you're going to watch, what you're going to listen to? I can't participate in any De Niro crap anymore.
0: Yeah. Well,
1: I'm done with him.
0: Well, it's the same thing
1: with Bruce Springsteen. I can't anymore.
0: Well,
1: I won't.
0: It's the same thing with the Spurs. Like, I want to get into it. I've never been a huge basketball fan, but, you know, especially the run they had until it all came crashing down. But Greg Popovich has told people like me in no uncertain terms he has no respect for us.
1: But he's gone.
0: He thinks, you know, he's a left-wing lunatic, and he's like, well, we don't need your support. Okay, you don't get it then.
1: He's gone, though.
0: Well, he's still
1: new coach, new team, you know, new thing.
0: But that's,
1: I mean, he's not there anymore. So, I mean, I understand what you're saying, though, and I feel the same way. I mean, I probably saw Bruce Springsteen 5 times.
0: Mm-hmm.
1: Enjoyed every show I went to. Just was a fan. Not the biggest, but I was a fan. I can't do it anymore.
0: Yeah.
1: I can't do it. I'm not going to listen to him preach to me for 20 minutes about how awful America is while he goes back to his multi-billion-dollar house.
0: Right.
1: You know, shut up. Sit down. So, at any rate. Okay, I think we solved all the world's problems. We can go home now.
0: Hey, we still got 40 minutes left, right?
1: Yeah.
0: All right.
1: Top 5 stories you're following today. That's coming up.
0: Mm-hmm.
1: Am I right about that?
0: You are right about
1: that.
0: Okay, yes, it is. It's next.

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8: For years, we've been talking about both the positive and negative effects of being on social media. And I would say, by and large, for older adults, social media is net positive. Not all positive, but net positive. Helps them keep in touch with friends and stay social. But for younger people, social media use, especially heavy use, tends to be net negative. In fact, according to this year's World Happiness Report, youth who use social media more than 5 hours a day reported a lower level of well-being. And researchers who study this sort of thing found that many teens wish these platforms didn't even exist, and yet they can't seem to stop using them. Experts we talked to largely suggested two things. Ideally, along with your friend group, take some time offline. Also, try to recurate your algorithm so it shows you posts that'll make you feel good. I'm Dr. Sanjay Gupta, helping you live a better life.
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0: All right, here we go. This is the Markley, Van Camp, and Robbins Show. I'm Scott Robbins. That's David Van Camp right over there. Jamie Markley on assignment. Back tomorrow. The top five stories we are following today, David. Your mic's not on, dude. Hey, your mic's not on. Your mic's not on.
1: Sorry, number five, Republican.
0: It's just been a day, man. It really has been.
1: Republican Senator Mitch McConnell hospitalized over the weekend. They're not saying what for. It sounds kind of serious, though, but yeah, we'll see. Well, I mean, he's taken some falls in recent months and years and froze up completely a few times.
0: 15 years old.
1: Man. Yeah. We'll see. Number four, the State Department is shutting down a birth tourism network after the U.S. Embassy in West Africa showed that more than 100 foreign nationals were using fraudulent documents and visa fixers to illegally obtain American citizenship. Number three, Iran has agreed to a peace deal with the U.S. or a memorandum of understanding, to be more precise, to open up the Strait of Hormuz, sanction relief on the table if they take certain steps. Number two, administration officials say the full text of this will be released in the next 24 to 48 hours. So that's when you can have the hot takes, I think. I think there are
0: Somebody explains it to me.
1: Right. Yeah. I think that right now there are a lot of people having hot takes, and it's like, you haven't even read it, dude. Just wait. Number one, gas prices nationwide have dropped.

0: dropped below $4 a gallon for the first time since April, according to Gas Buddy, as the U.S. has made that agreement with Iran. Those are the top five stories that we are watching today, and this is the Markley, Van Camp, and Robin Show.
1: I was coming into work today. They're already dropped quite a bit from where I was, because I'm that guy.
0: You are that guy.
1: I know. I go by like three gas stations on my way in every day and check out. And by the way, they're all the same price. So
0: yeah.
1: So at any rate, it was about 20 cents lower than it has been.
0: It's good.
1: So I'm happy with that. So let's hope it just continues to fall.
0: Absolutely.
1: And my midterm nightmare is going to be postponed for a while. Let's hope.
0: Well, it's kind of an amazing thing in that you look at the polling, and on the generic congressional ballot, it's like Democrats up 5 overall.
1: Right.
0: But in order for any semblance of a blue wave election to happen, they generally have to be like in double digits. So no matter how much people are nervous about Trump, man, they hate Democrats. This is the Markley, Van Camp, and Robin Show.

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0: This is the Markley, Van Camp, and Robbins Show. I'm Scott Robbins. Right over there, David Van Camp.
1: Yes, indeed. Yeah. Well, there's a lot happening today. Of course, we got your trifecta coming up in just a few minutes here.
0: Oh, yeah.
1: Well, I mentioned before the long national nightmare is over for the crowd on Blue Sky. Trump's name taken off the Kennedy Center. Oh, no.
0: Oh, no.
1: Yeah. Democrat Representative Joyce Beatty is one of the people who fought to get Trump's name off the Kennedy Center's building, and Cruz took it down over the weekend. And she ran to MS Now to brag about it, and she compared herself to a civil rights activist
0: who was also
1: the first black girl to attend a particular elementary school in Louisiana. Like, get a load of this, man. The delusion.
2: And it's also personal when you can stand up for something you believe in, when you can fight for what's right or justice, when you've been silenced, and when you're not afraid. I think about Ruby Bridges when she was nine years old, what it must have been like for her to walk into that school and be the only one that looked like her. But she was there for a purpose, and it helped change the world. And I hope this will go down in history, as I was someone who had the courage because all of the people supported me, pushed me along, and I was representing them.
0: The ego is incredible.
1: Are you allowed to say, I hope history remembers me?
0: As the person who took Trump's name down off the Kennedy? Are you serious?
1: It is.
0: Comparing yourself? I mean... What was the comparable thing to the Berlin Wall? Was that?
1: I'll bring that back up.
0: Yeah,
1: because
0: you got
1: Jim Acosta.
0: That was today too.
1: Yeah, Jim Acosta was out
0: thing.
1: There all night talking about, or you know, watching them take down Trump's name, and man,
3: a giant waste of time, and it's a sign of what a petulant man-child he can be. But as we've been saying all night long and all day long, for that matter, this is very much like watching the Berlin Wall coming down.
0: Unbelievable.
3: It is a sign that that mankind, that humankind, can stand up against tyranny.
1: It was tyranny that had Trump's name on the...
0: Yeah, and the first black little girl that goes to school in Louisiana when it was, when segregation ended, or was ending, you compare that to Trump's name coming off the Kennedy Center and with the Berlin Wall falling.
1: Yes.
0: Good Lord, what's wrong with these people?
1: Dude, this is why I always have to remind my friends who vote Democrat about this. When they say, how is it that, like, in the polling and all that, Democrats are not running away with this? And I'm like, you know, it's because your leaders are acting like crazy people all the time.
0: Well, it's because of that, what we just heard, of course.
1: It's like the left-wing discourse in this country is off the freaking rails right now. I mean, everything is Trump is Hitler, he's a fascist, and most people just kind of tune it out. And it's like, what tangible wins can the Democrats say that they have?
0: Oh, wow.
1: It's actually unbelievable.
0: It is unbelievable.
1: That there's even a chance that they would wind up getting power in the House or the Senate. But, like, it's not all that surprising. I mean, they've just gone insane.
0: Are they going to compare it to 9/11 next?
1: Right.
0: I mean, what's wrong with them? His name was taken off of the Kennedy Center. So what?
1: Yeah.
0: Big deal.
1: Like,
0: I don't care. I always thought it was a dumb idea to begin with.
1: Yeah, right. That's the difference, too. Like, they're acting like all these Trump supporters are like, they've been dealt this horrible blow. Oh, my gosh. And most people I know who like Trump are like, I don't know why he did that. I mean,
0: I don't know why he did it either. I think he did it to mess with him because he likes to do that.
1: But, like, there's zero Trump guys out there who are just devastated because Trump's name isn't on the freaking Kennedy Center.
0: Yeah. 90% of the stuff that takes place in the Kennedy Center, no one cares about anyway.
1: Right. It's...
0: You know,
1: oh, man.
0: The dance team from Taipei will be here this week for their...
1: You kind of have to laugh. I mean, anyway, the only thing really useful that ever happened at the Kennedy Center was when they did the tribute to Led Zeppelin.
0: Yeah, I watched that. And Heart
1: was awesome.
0: Yeah, Heart was there. Yeah.
1: Yeah.
0: That was cool.
1: You had Kid Rock. You had.
0: I mean, but I don't why. I mean, I'm not a constant view. I just it doesn't matter to me.
1: No.
0: And when Trump did it, I'm like, okay, what's he really doing here? Mm-hmm. I mean, he's because everything's a chess game with him, so who knows?
1: I don't know.
0: So that's cool. I'm glad it's taken down, and then now Stelter can go home and have to camp out anymore overnight.
1: All right. It's time for the trifecta. God, you ready? Dang.
0: Yeah, let's go.
4: Are you ready?
5: One, two.
4: It's the three most important news stories of the day.
6: I hit the trifecta.
4: Well, at least according to Scott Robbins. It's the trifecta on the Markley, Van Camp, and Robbins Show.
1: All right, it's the trifecta. Top three stories of the day. According to Scott Robbins, usually Casey Kasem is along for the ride, but he's caddying for Jamie Markley.
0: Yeah, he is. That's what he's doing today.
1: All right, we still count him down 3-1.
0: Yeah, we do that, yeah.
1: Number three, now that he's no longer in the L.A. mayoral race, Spencer Pratt is starting a new endeavor.
0: Yeah, I was kind of hoping he was going to do that. He might as well muck up the waters as much as possible, right? Might as well get in there and be a wrecking ball to some of the things that are taking place in Los Angeles. So he's got something now called the Pratt Pack. I'm not crazy about the name, but they've undiscovered something that's pretty darn disturbing. They've gone to Skid Row, and they sort of fanned out when they got to Skid Row. Mm-hmm. And they found hundreds, if not thousands, of ballots that were signed for, although never turned in by the people that signed for them.
1: Golly.
0: So they got their $3 to $5 or whatever for filling it out, but we'll fill out the ballot for you. We'll take care of that for you, homeless guy. And so that's what they did. And they found hundreds of these things over and over and over again. This keeps happening. And this is the one thing I hope Spencer Pratt continues to do. Yeah. Hope he continues to make noise. Yeah. Because we need a guy like that to make noise.
1: Yeah.
0: And he could run again for something. I mean, who knows? I don't think his political career is over by any stretch.
1: No.
0: But this is the thing. There's no such thing. That's all just made up. You guys are conspiracy theorists. No, it happened.
1: Yeah.
0: And he's exposing it as happening. He's bringing the video crews with him. I'm sure we're going to see some really good stuff when they get done.
1: Well, dude, I mean, James O'Keefe went undercover in Skid Row, got it on tape, people talking about getting homeless people to vote the way that they want. And the woman who was orchestrating that for years is going to prison now.
0: Yeah.
1: Like that, it's not a conspiracy theory. It's literally happening.
0: But they're still doing it.
1: Yeah. Right.
0: I mean, it didn't stop them. They're still doing it.
1: Well, no, you can't, you can't stop all of them, apparently. Yeah.
0: Look, man, this voting rights thing has got to happen.
1: The voter ID?
0: The voter ID thing. Within the next few months, this thing's got to happen.
1: Sorry. They got dog parades.
0: God, it just to frustrates organize. Me. That's this weird. Is more Republican. I'm more pissed at the Republican thing than anything. Yeah. This got to get done. All right.
1: It's the trifecta top three stories of the day, according to Scott Robbins. We're down to number two, a shocking twist in the story of an Amazon driver.
0: This Amazon delivery guy caught on camera taking a family's cat from their doorstep.
1: What?
0: He just picked it up and walked off with it. He's now claiming the animal was actually his.
1: Huh?
0: Joshua Gonzalez, the driver at the center of this thing, it's all viral, by the way, involving a cat by the name of Junie, says he immediately recognized the feline while dropping off a package. This is in Bakersfield, California. So I just do my regular route. He said, I approached the house. I got the package. I took it like a normal day. After hearing a meow, he said, I looked down, and I instantly realized that's my cat. These people are like, no, it's not your cat. It's our cat. We've had that cat for years.
1: Hmm.
0: His claim is his cat went missing in October of 2025, last October. And he said that he could pick out this cat anywhere. And he said he got it for his daughter. She cried and cried and cried because the cat went missing.
1: Huh.
0: So he said, I knew it was my cat, and I just took it. And they said, how do you know it was your cat? Because it looked like my cat, he said.
1: Well,
0: a lot of cats look alike, right?
1: Right.
0: I mean, for those of us uninitiated anyway, I think my cats probably look different than anybody else's cats, too. But I don't think that's true. And the manager called him in. He said, hey, pick up your check. You're fired. We got on video, you're stealing a cat. Said, yeah, I didn't steal it. The cat was mine. He said, no, it wasn't your cat. You can't just go around taking cats. So they canned him. And so far, I guess he claims he's going to get a lawyer and he's going to prove that it's his cat. And good luck with that.
1: Boy, that'd be amazing if it was his cat, actually. But
0: it would really be amazing.
1: Yeah.
0: But if somebody was a stray and it was outside and it was crying or whatever, they took it in. I don't know.
1: Huh?
0: But again, get your animals chipped, I guess. That's the deal.
1: I've had a cat stolen from me.
0: See, that sucks. That would be very angry.
1: I got the cat back in the end.
0: Oh, that's good.
1: It was a tumultuous relationship.
0: But it was a jilted girlfriend, wasn't it?
1: Yes, it was. It was
0: okay.
1: A tumultuous relationship.
0: Well, jilted girlfriends do a lot of nutty stuff, so yeah.
1: Yeah, we're at a party, and she gets mad because the cat likes me more than her, and all of a sudden she's taillights, and I'm like, okay, where's she going?
0: Where's my cat?
1: I'm like, wait, the cat's gone. She took the cat.
0: Yeah, that's no good. Surprised that relationship didn't work out.
1: Yeah,
0: smokes.
1: All right. It's the trifecta, top three stories of the day, according to Scott Robbins. Number one, an Arizona woman caught speeding by a lot.
0: By a lot.
1: For a ridiculous reason.
0: Yeah, she was a diehard Love Island fan. You know the show Love Island?
1: Yeah.
0: Was caught speeding home at more than 108 miles an hour in Arizona so she could watch the newest episode of the show when it dropped on Tuesday. The woman, who was not identified, was pulled over by the Highway Patrol, one of the state troopers there. Tracked her tearing down State Route 347 at 108 miles an hour. She told the trooper that, hey, I'm trying to get home fast so I can watch Love Island. Don't you understand? He said, no, I don't understand.
1: Yeah, I don't understand that one.
0: Despite her plea, she was arrested and booked for criminal speed and reckless drive. You go to jail for going that far
1: over. Oh, yeah.
0: You're in big trouble then. So her car, by the way, was also impounded. Love Island, of course, is the NBC show. It's a dating show that's on, exclusively on Peacock, by the way. A new episode drops every day except Wednesday, I guess, and that's what she was speeding home to get to.
1: Wait, so it's streaming? She can get it on demand at any time?
0: Apparently.
1: And you're not?
0: She wants to watch it in real time. She wants the whole congregation experience,
1: you
0: know?
1: Oh, my gosh, man. That's... Well, I mean, I guess there's an excuse there.
0: Yeah, well, there is.
1: It's not
0: it's
1: a good
0: a dumb one. Yeah, for 108 miles an hour?
1: Yeah.
0: Yeah, holy smoke.
1: I'd believe her if she said she had to turn one around, you know?
0: Well, yeah, exactly. You'd go, well, I understand that.
1: All right, yeah.
0: I'll get you off with a warning, because I've been through that, yeah. That's relatable to everybody, right?
1: Yes, that's the trifecta, top three stories of the day, according to Scott Robbins. We got a news update, and Nimrod's in the news, coming right up. Mm-hmm.

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6: All right, here we go. This is the Markley, Van Camp, and Robbins Show. 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
7: Well, here's a news update. Governor Gavin Newsom is trying to get ahead of some news that's about to drop about him, it seems. And here is an announcement he made today.
8: In recent days, federal agents have knocked on the doors of family, friends, and former employees. Not because they found a crime, because they're simply trying to find one. They're demanding records. They're abusing the grand jury process, digging through years and years of random documents. Donald Trump isn't just coming after me because of my mean tweets. He's coming after me because I'm considering running for president. Because he hates that I've consistently called him out over and over again for his lies and deceit.
7: That's it. No, he's panicking. This is PR. Something big is going to come down.
6: You're setting the table. Yeah, right. That it's all nothing but political.
7: Like, you might as well go out now before anyone knows what the actual investigation is.
6: By the way, his mean tweets are really stupid, too, by the way.
7: Well, they are, because
6: he doesn't know how to do it.
7: Well, he's not doing it. This is the thing, and it's like, I'm not trying to be just totally mean, but these tweets are being managed by like a 20-something-year-old gay dude who doesn't know how to talk like a normal human being.
6: Right.
7: That's what's happening.
6: And they're always so bad.
7: That's literally the truth, though. That's the person behind the tweets. I forget his name right now, but there is, they just hired some guy who's like, yeah, I know how to do social media. Oh, okay, you seem like a young, hip, gay man. We're going to really speak common American with you. And he's like, all right. And you get the worst tweets out there, man.
6: That's right.
7: It's just inauthentic and stupid. But yeah, he's getting ahead of something. There's panic in that. But man, all right, we got to get to Nimrod's in the news. More on that later.
5: When the going gets tough.
9: Damn it, this is too hard.
5: The dumb get dumber.
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9: I love the poorly educated.
7: All right, Nimrod's in the news. A 33-year-old man named Connor Parody is in Florida. He got pulled over on Friday night after he was flying down the highway more than 90 miles an hour. Well, the cop noticed that he also seemed heavily intoxicated, wouldn't
6: really?
7: You know? Well, and there was some evidence to back that up because, well, they counted 34 open White Claws in the passenger seat.
6: 30, what?
7: 34 White Claws, the hard seltzer stuff.
6: You take a drink out of each one and set it down and open another one?
7: I think they were empty.
6: Oh, my God.
7: There's a mountain of empty White Claws in the passenger seat.
6: Oh, 34.
7: Yeah, he was hammered drunk. He's in a lot of trouble.
6: Wow.
7: That is Nimrod's in the news.

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4: From ABC News, I'm Stephanie Officer. Eight people were killed in the B-52 bomber crash at Edwards Air Force Base Monday in California. Deputy Commander for the 412 Test Wing, Colonel James Hayes, says they're not sure yet what caused the crash, but an investigation will get underway after next of kin are notified.
5: It was a B-52 that was on initial takeoff, supporting the radar modernization program, which is a test. It was a local test sortie. It took off, and immediately after takeoff, crashed and burst into flames.
4: Millions from Texas to Mississippi are already facing heavy downpours tonight as a huge group of storms slowly makes its way through the region over the coming days, swamping roads and bringing new flash flood threats. ABC News meteorologist Lee Goldberg.
6: Flash flood warnings right now in Beaumont and Corpus Christi. We've seen up to 6 inches of rain already across parts of Texas. Multi-day flood threat throughout the week. Flood watches southeastern Texas, Louisiana, Mississippi at least through Wednesday. A very serious 3 out of 4 risk for the entire Gulf Coast tomorrow. Houston in the bullseye with rainfall rates of 2 to 4 inches an hour.
4: With a U.S.-Iran peace agreement signed this week, average gas prices are down significantly around the country. ABC's Christian Cordero.
7: For the first time since April, the average price of regular gas in the U.S. is below $4 per gallon at $3.99, according to GasBuddy. That means filling up a mid-sized 18-gallon SUV costs about $72 today. That's down from $81 one month ago, but still well above the $53 it cost before the war began at the end of February.
4: A tragedy unfolding in Florida Monday. Officials say 7 people were traveling via airboat to the Kissimmee River. As it approached, it made a turn into a deeper section and started taking on water. Then the airboat capsized, causing all 7 occupants to go overboard. 4 were able to safely make it to shore. The 3 people who were missing have been found dead. 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
8: Man, I love this place. I've been surfing here since I was a kid. Now, seeing my grandson out on the water, it means everything to me. 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
4: The Democratic Republic of Congo is now reporting a record one-day increase in the number of Ebola cases since this most recent outbreak first started. 72 new confirmed Ebola cases were reported June 13th, bringing the country's total to 782. World leaders taking a stand for kids against social media.
10: Britain joins a growing global list in banning social media for young people under the age of 16. Prime Minister Keir Starmer asking why the owners of social media companies won't pass their own restrictions.

0: Christians.
1: I do not accept, and I will never accept, that you can't be both pro-tech and AI and at the same time say we must protect our children.
0: While the tech companies argue such a blanket ban will drive kids into even more dangerous, unregulated parts of the internet, Starmer disagrees, calling the ban a big moment for Britain. Sherry Preston, ABC News.
2: One of the main online platforms Cubans living in the U.S. use to send money, food, and clothes back to the island is ceasing operations. EnviosCuba.com says it stopped taking orders following several rounds of sanctions the Trump administration imposed on Cuba. Well, the live-action version of Moana is due out July 10th and ahead of its release. The new song for the film called Along the Way, written by Lin-Manuel Miranda. To celebrate the song's release, there's also a brand new behind-the-scenes music video of the production. Disney is the parent company of ABC News. I'm Stephanie Officer, ABC News.
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8: Joint Chiefs of Staff, he's our go-to military man on all matters of military. In this first hour, we're going to talk a lot about this Iran deal, and we kick off every Monday, just like we always do, with Scott McFarland, well-respected former CBS newsman, now independent journalist. You're starting to see him pop up all over the place. Scott McFarland, welcome back to America at Night.
9: Hey, good to be here. Best part of the week.
8: Yeah, you betcha. Thanks. You're a good radio man. We love it. So this Iran deal signed, but Israel kind of mute on it, even so much to say as that's the U.S., that doesn't concern us. Republicans and Democrats are really sort of in the dark, as everybody else. They haven't released what the actual deal says, no?
10: It feels as fragile as a Fabergé egg, or as one Republican in Congress said, it feels about as trustworthy as sushi from a gas station. I just don't know what to make of this thing, because we haven't seen it. If there's a memorandum of understanding, which has been signed by AutoPen, by the people involved so far, it hasn't been released publicly. So we don't know what's included. We don't know what's not included. But the overarching concern is how much money, cash, is going to the Iranians. The Iranians seem to think they're getting tens of billions of dollars as a starter. And the Trump administration has pushed back on those reports. So it looks like there's some differences between two parties that just signed a memorandum of understanding.
8: Yeah, Iran is saying that they're going to receive $24 billion worth of unfrozen assets, another $12 billion to reach their coffers before the talks even start. And then I heard Marjorie Taylor Greene on somewhere tonight saying that they were going to get $300 billion in some sort of reparations fund. I don't necessarily believe Marjorie Taylor Greene, and I don't necessarily believe Iran, But with the United States not saying anything, you'd sort of wonder what's going on here.
10: But they really did leave the door open, didn't they, for Marjorie Taylor Greene and Iran to say what they're going to say, because there's nothing in black and white for people to read. And one of the most telling nuggets of news to come out this evening is John Thune, the Senate Republican leader, reportedly told CNN he has not been briefed on what's in the memorandum of understanding. If the Senate leader in the same party of the president doesn't know what's in the deal, that is not transparent. And it's going to raise questions about whether something's trying to be hidden, whether something is still fluid, and not that everything needs to be etched in stone before a signing ceremony on Friday, but it doesn't give you a lot of confidence that this thing is sturdy. And that's why I bring up the, it feels as fragile as a Fabergé egg.
8: Yeah, I like the line, trust sushi from a gas station. I like that line. Also, President Trump said that the strait was open, but as of today, it still wasn't open.
10: That's kind of the key thing, isn't it, in terms of fuel prices, gas prices, fertilizer prices, food prices. The strait needs to have the same type of complexion and porosity that it had before the war began, because Iran clamped down on the strait after the war began, using leverage they were not employing in January or in 2025 or 2024. They're exacting new leverage over the strait until they release it or take the mines out of it. It's not going to be full passage. Now, the U.S. blockade appears to have been pulled back. The administration has the power to do that. That doesn't mean it's open seas yet. And though oil futures are optimistic, that's tenuous. There needs to be actual movement of actual tankers through that strait, I think, for oil prices to stay down or continue on a downward trajectory.
8: Yeah, I also saw Trey Gowdy on Fox News last night, former Republican congressman. It wasn't outright bashing this, but he was somewhat critical of it while he was hosting the show on Sunday night. Again, when a Republican questions it, that's more news than when a Democrat. I guess we'll just have to wait and see. Hopefully this thing comes out in the next day or two. The more they hold on to it, the more that becomes the story, don't you think?
10: Yeah, and there's odd bedfellows for that reason, for just that reason. You know, Chris Murphy, the Democrat from Connecticut, among the most emphatic of Trump's critics here in Washington, said it may be a bad deal, but they got to take the deal. The war's got to end. It's got to be over. And Murphy has been saying over the last week or two that Trump jammed himself into a corner, but you're going to have to get yourself out of it. And if it means concessions, it means concessions. And this is not going to be the victory I think Trump is alluding to. It may not be a victory at all, but if gas prices go down, if there's stability, a newfound stability that wasn't there in the last 3 months, take victory where you can find it.
8: Yeah, we'll talk to Mark Chandler next half hour about all of this and get some military thoughts on all this. Other news around Washington and around the country, Scott McFarland, that UFC fight. I don't know much about UFC. I just saw maybe one or two pictures of the highlights. Turned into a political rally of some sort, I guess, huh?
10: That was not a surprise. It sure did. And I think this is a traditional political inkblot test. You'll see in this event what you want to see. So let me just say what we can communicate confidently, McGraw, things that are unequivocal. The production value was through the roof. This thing looked like a Super Bowl. I mean, it was filmed majestically. It had this aesthetic that was not rickety. I mean, it looked like major league television, for better or for worse. It did command the attention of the demographic that tends to like mixed martial arts, 12 to 40-year-old males, predominantly, not exclusively, but predominantly. But there's concern about the sponsorships, the overt sponsorships of companies with ties to the president. One of the sponsors was Truth Social, a little bit tethered to the president, crypto companies and businesses where the Trump family has investment. There's going to be a lot of concern, McGraw, like a lot, that corporate CEOs, tech giants were not just at the event, right there in the ear of the president talking to him. Mark Zuckerberg, David Ellison of Paramount Skydance, which is just trying to execute one of the largest media mergers in history. They had time with the president, FaceTime at this event. So you can see the motives that may not be pristine to just watch some good fighting. And then there was a particularly ugly, misogynistic smearing of Michelle Obama, the former first lady, by a participant on Sunday night. And though that's been denounced by a lot of people, including by Dana White, the head of the UFC, and by a lot of people who are very interested in the UFC, there's a counterpunch to that, too, where people are criticizing those who denounce the smearing. It's all just awfully toxic and political, and there's no escaping that.
8: Yeah, speaking of political, Gavin Newsom, governor of California, is out saying that he's being investigated by the Department of Justice.
10: This is a tricky one. You want to keep your powder dry when somebody says they're under investigation by the Department of Justice, because we don't know for what. We don't know how big this investigation is, and we don't know when it began. I mean, this administration is 16 months old. It doesn't mean this investigation didn't launch more than 16 months ago. But the pattern is going to lead to a lot of concern. The pattern is that the president's Department of Justice has been uniquely political, unambiguously chasing a lot of his priorities, and a lot of investigations have been launched into Trump critics. And some of them have come up empty. Letitia James, the New York Attorney General, Adam Schiff, the California Senator, six Democratic members of Congress who produced a video in 2025 urging military members not to follow unlawful orders. They were investigated for potential criminal charges, and grand juries just said no. But there's been no sense that Trump supporters in politics have been subject to investigation. In fact, Trump supporters in politics have been widely pardoned during the Trump administration. So Gavin Newsom, sensing this window, announced the investigation into him and his wife himself, mentioned, oh, by the way, he's thinking of running for president in 2028. He'd been coy about that previously, and tries to get this news out on his own terms under the umbrella of, hey, here's another weaponized investigation, setting the narrative before somebody can set it for him.
8: Yeah, the world's worst-kept secret, Gavin Newsom running for president. Shocked. I'm shocked, I tell you. Couple other interesting notes. The judge late last week, told the administration to take the Trump name off of the Kennedy Center. They said they did it, but it's still under a tarp, right? We still have to take their word for it?
10: I think it's a semi-permanent tarp and facade that has been erected to hide the sign that no longer has Trump's name on it. So in the wee hours of Saturday morning, the crews at the Kennedy Center took Donald Trump's name off the building, a little bit past the deadline, but not too much after the deadline. But they've not given us a view of what the sign looks like now, which is the Kennedy Center with only President Kennedy's name on it. Critics of the administration are going to say that's the ultimate of being petty, of being vindictive, of being self-aggrandizing, but it does follow the letter of the court order. This works for now, but there's a much bigger issue ahead of us, McGraw. Forget about the name and the naming of the facility. A decision has to be made by July 4th whether they're going to close the Kennedy Center for 2 years, as Trump has requested. The court is still debating whether to let that go forward. This place could be totally dark until late 2028 if it reopens then. Maybe a bigger deal than just whose name is on the place.
8: I do find it interesting that they have to go to court, or the courts were able to sort of question revitalizing or refurbishing the Kennedy Center. But the courts so far have allowed him to tear down the East Wing and build it up any way he wants.
10: The courts let him continue with the underground work on the ballroom in the East Wing. They're debating whether to let him continue with building the above ground part. But that's the thing. They're still deliberating that. They haven't firmly decided. So in the meantime, they continue working. And yeah, they've also let him continue this planning for a 250-foot monumental arch. And they've let him repaint the reflecting pool, which I mean this with no disrespect to anybody who worked on that project, all well-intentioned. It looks like a swamp now. It is green as get out, and it's got algae all over the place. It looks terrible. They're going to have to fix that.
8: How did that happen if they just repainted it with blue paint? How did the algae come back so fast?
10: Yeah, it's a good question. There may be a problem with the filtration system. There may be a problem with the chemicals. There may just be a problem with the craftsmanship. They'll fix it. I mean, they'll get after this until they get it right. It costs a lot more money than Trump said it would. He said it would cost $1 million. It's at $13 million, and they got to fix it now. Nobody would really be that concerned about it, except they made a really big deal about how important this project was and how beautifying it was going to be. It looks like crap, and they should fix that before July 4th, 2026, when the president has his rally on the Mall, 50th birthday of America.
8: Yeah, this has been a bone of contention for years. Obama tried to fix it with millions, couldn't get it done. So it sounds to me like it's a bigger issue than just a paint job, but we'll see what happens there. However, Scott McFarland, all these controversies, we have failed to mention the biggest controversy of all over the last 72 hours, and that is the World Cup and the mandatory 3-minute hydration breaks while they get commercials in. What an outrage.
10: Well, it sure is a sign of the times, isn't it, man? Like they're pretending they're not commercial breaks, but they're clearly commercial breaks. I don't have a problem with that. If, like other part-time football fans, aren't you just frustrated by the fake injuries every 5 seconds? Doesn't that drive people nuts? How does everybody just accept the maiming and the tourniquets that are needed every 5 minutes, and the guys get right back up and play?
8: With all due respect to people who love soccer, I just don't understand the extra time. One guy on the field knows when the game ends. Could you imagine watching that Knicks game, game 5, and after they miss the shot, they add another 2 minutes to the game? I mean, you would have a riot on your hands. But in soccer, that's sort of the norm. So it doesn't make any sense for me, that extra time.
10: I keep telling my wife, it's an acquired taste.
8: Yeah, God love you. Scott McFarland, where can we read you? You have a Substack? You got YouTube? Where else can we find all your great work?
10: At the gas station eating the sushi. You'll see me there every Monday. There you go.
8: Scott McFarland, former CBS Independent. Thanks, Scott. Have a good night. Thanks for checking in, as always.
10: I got you.
8: You got it. Substack, YouTube channel. He's all over the place. One of the most well-respected and trusted newsmen in the business. And we have him every Monday, and we're lucky to have him. We're just getting started. America at Night, back in a moment.
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8: Hey, Mark Chandler, who joined us on Friday to give us a primer of what might come down, is going to join us again. Former Deputy Director for Intelligence, the Joint Chiefs of Staff, well-respected, well-trusted, knows and reads the tea leaves. And if you listen to him carefully, he certainly has nuggets of information that he certainly can't reveal. But if you listen to him, you can certainly understand what oftentimes what he's trying to say between the lines. He's excellent, and we're lucky to have him, and he's going to join us again to explain what exactly what this deal might be, why the White House is not releasing it. I would think that they would want to release it and crow about it. They've said what's in it, but they haven't released it. Iran is making him look bad by saying all the things that are in it that clearly no president would agree to, and now they're not releasing the document. So we'll talk to him about that. And then this little nugget of information, as we were talking about the World Cup, FIFA, or I should say Fox, will not face any punishment from FIFA after breaking the governing body's advertising rules during the opening game between Mexico and South Africa. Apparently, Fox did not follow FIFA's strict guidelines for showing commercials during the hydration breaks. They came back late, 10 seconds. FIFA tournament regulations, which are given to all the rights holders, apparently say that the broadcasters can show commercials during the hydration breaks, but they have to return 30 seconds before the play resumes. Fox commercials ran by 40 seconds. And so they were not only missed the 30-second window, but then were 10 seconds late. So a total of 40 seconds they were late. FIFA claimed that Fox did not realize when the referee signaled for the hydration break. You can certainly assume first game jitters, not knowing exactly the way the game's played. So Fox explained it. FIFA understood the explanation. And so Fox got a slap on the wrist. Don't do it again. But that, I can't believe how many people forget that the U.S. Blew out Paraguay on Friday night. I can't believe how many people are talking about the hydration breaks. I have a lot of friends who are big, big soccer guys. I am not a soccer guy. I was not brought up on the game. I don't understand the game. I mean, I know that you don't use your hands and you kick the ball in the goal. After that, I'm pretty much useless. But I can't believe how many true soccer fans and true old school soccer people do not like these hydration breaks. They say it's not part of the game. And then somebody was even complaining about the extra time, which is what I've been arguing about all these years. Stay right there. Lots more to get to. Hour number two, we got a great story about a shipwreck. Who doesn't love a shipwreck story? The Wreck of the Mentor, now on the U.S. New York Times bestseller list. We'll get to all that. And then, of course, your phone calls in hour number three. We're just getting started. America at Night. Come back and join us.
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0: 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I've been surfing here since I was a kid. Now, seeing my grandson out on the water, it means everything to me. Watching him and taking in the blue waves, the sea breeze, the blurry horizon.
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2: Well, the deal has been signed. Mark Chandler joins us, retired U.S. Marine Corps intelligence officer, former deputy director of foreign intelligence, the Joint Chiefs of Staff. He is now a director of government relations for the National Intelligence Community at Coastal Carolina University, and now fast becoming our go-to when it comes to conversations like this. Mark, you were on the show on Friday. Now it's Monday. The deal has been done, but let me ask you, in all of your military expertise, Iran is saying something, and the United States is saying something very different, though neither one has released the text of the memorandum. What do you make of that?
3: Well, I make it, everybody's trying to position for their talking points that they're going to put out, the ones they're putting out, which are different, as you pointed out, McGraw. And then what I see happening is, how are we going to, when they release the actual text, how are we going to message that to our own population? Iran is coming out with a position of strength. You know, they beat the United States. They're still in control. And then the United States is kind of doing the same thing. We're not giving in. This is a great deal. It's going to do the best thing that's ever happened in the history of diplomatic achievement. So that's what you're seeing. Everybody's trying to win the information campaign. But I think there's some nuances that you start to pick up where it's starting to look like Iran may have a little advantage in the negotiations.
2: Yeah, the Iran has said that they're going to receive $24 billion worth of unfrozen assets, $12 billion before the talks even start. Then you have Marjorie Taylor Greene out there saying they're going to get $300 billion in some sort of reparations fund, which I can't believe is even being talked about, but Marjorie Taylor Greene's putting it out there on social media. I don't know why the White House would allow these things to sort of take hold and sort of carry the day if they release their document so we know what both sides agree to. It's sort of like a PR move that the White House is falling down on.
3: Well, I agree. We are the United States is loosening the information campaign on this one. Iran's getting its messages out there. It's hard. I saw an interview today with the vice president. He's saying, well, Iran's not going to get $300 billion, but if they do this and this and this, there's a fund available that'll give them that. Well, that sounds like they're getting the $300 billion. So when you work your way through this, Iran, I don't believe, would come to the table and sign this MOU. Remember, it's not a final deal by any stretch of the imagination, but even come here and sign this without getting some sort of monetary relief. And that looks like in the form of maybe releasing some frozen assets in the tune of $12 billion for signing, perhaps, and then some of that sanctions release over the next few weeks. So yeah, Iran's getting some money.
2: Yeah, and then we talked about this on Friday. I believe we talked about it on Friday, but with the elevated gas prices and the Strait of Hormuz supposed to be open and them allowing to sell their own gas, that is going to be another windfall for the Iranian regime.
3: Oh, absolutely. When you start to look at this, Iran's going to start recouping millions of dollars a day in just oil sales. So that's going to start filling things back up. If you do give them access to $12 billion or $24 billion, that's going to start to go in there. So even during this 60-day negotiation, and that's what the deal is, it's to negotiate things for 60 days, they could recoup billions of dollars in that time frame. That's going to be great for their military-industrial complex and to buy the supplies and pay back Russia and China, who have been helping them out, you know, on the backside of all of this, and to be honest with you, to go in the coffers of some of the Islamic regime leadership.
2: Let's talk about Israel's response to this, because it was muted, and then Netanyahu came out and said, basically, that's America's deal, that's not our deal.
3: No, he did, and I think what he's doing is he's staking the fact that Israel's sovereignty, Israel's security is paramount to Israel, and Israel will do what it has to do to protect its citizens and its territory. And so that's really a message saying we're not going to be part of this deal, and we're not going to allow Hezbollah to attack us from the north without doing something against them, whether it's a reactive attack or a preemptive attack on what Hezbollah is trying to do. So they're carving that out, and they're being very strong about that, because over the weekend, you know, there was the attack that Hezbollah did, and then almost immediately Israel hit a Hezbollah stronghold in southern Beirut. Then the White House got really mad about that, said, you got to stop, you're going to ruin the deal. So they're trying to separate that, and I think that's justified, because this is a separate fight from Iran, even though there's a strong relationship between Iran and Hezbollah. Allow Israel to protect its sovereignty and its people.
2: Mark Chandler, explain to me, we're starting to hear the United States say something that Iran has agreed to dilute the enriched uranium. What does that mean, and explain why that makes sense?
3: Well, you're asking a Marine to talk to you about nuclear physics, Ross. So let me try to be real quick on this one, because it is something that we followed. I follow very closely on the Joint Staff. For peaceful nuclear power purposes, a nation only needs uranium enriched to about 3.5 to 5%. That's it. That's nuclear power. That's peaceful purposes. Once you go above that, you're really starting to go toward weaponization. The big thing is you get to 20%. Now you've got the core basis of what you need to start the really hard enrichment. You go from 20 to 60. That's really hard in physics terms and in how they do it with centrifuges. After that, 60 to 90, and you need 90 for highly enriched, that's the bomb stuff. That can be a matter of weeks. So it can take a year to go or months to go 20 to 60. It takes 2 to 3 weeks to get that bomb stuff after you have 60. They have enough 60% enriched uranium for about 11 nuclear bombs. Now, the question is it all in the mountains that were attacked by Israel and the United States? Is it sealed in there, or did they get some away? So what they've agreed to do, no, let me rephrase that, because I want to get the wording correct here, McGraw. It's important. They haven't agreed to do anything with that uranium. They've agreed to talk about doing stuff with that. And the point they'll say is, okay, we'll get it, we'll retrieve it, and we'll downblend it. That means get it back down below the 20%. And or even lower. I would argue to get away from the weaponization, you got to get it way below 20%. And then you've got a long road ahead to get it back up there. And you can't weaponize that stuff. So that's, and then it's got to be removed. So that's nuclear physics in a nutshell of what we got to do. But first you got to get it out. And then you got to do that physics process of downblending it.
2: Originally, President Trump talked about going in and getting it, making sure there was going to be no nuclear weapons, regime change, unconditional surrender. Now he's negotiating with this regime and trusting them. If we couldn't trust them for the last 47 years, how is it now we figured out we can trust what they say now?
3: Well, I got to be honest with you, McGraw. This is the part that I'm having a real hard time with. When I'm looking at this and how I have faced off against Iran over most of that 47 years, and I just don't see Iran following through on this deal. I don't even know if we'll make it through the 60 days of this memorandum of understanding where they won't back out or try to extend it even further. The issue here is you've got a couple of good things. If, and that's a big if they go all the way to that downblending of the uranium we just talked about, and if they release control of the Straits of Hormuz in perpetuity, not just now, not starting tolls, that's international waters. So you've got to get to that level. But Iran realizes it controls the keys to the economic kingdom now with control over the Strait of Hormuz. So I don't know if they're going to be likely to do that, especially with these hardliners in there. And then no one's talking about taking away Iran's future offensive capability. They don't need missiles to go 1,000 miles. They don't need thousands of missiles to do that. That's nothing but a regional threat to hold the region hostage. And I think that's where the deal starts to fall down. I think diplomacy is great, McGraw. I fought in two wars. I think if we can find a peaceful solution, that's phenomenal. We should do it every time. However, it needs to be for our benefit, not just today, but into our children's days and our grandchildren's days. And I think we're kind of missing that on this, what I've seen of this deal right now.
2: President Trump said the Strait of Hormuz is open, but it's been a day now and it's not open. Is that going to take a couple of days to sort of open this up? Can you just sort of open up the gates and let the boats flow? How does that work?
3: Well, technically, you can do that. You can say it's open, but a couple of things. There are some mines that the Islamic Revolutionary Guard Corps put in there. We don't know how many. So that could take a couple of weeks or, you know, maybe a month to clear those mines out of there if Iran at least tracked where they put them in and mapped it. We have been sneaking some ships out, so we know there's some clear corridors, but not to the level you're going to get 150 ships going in and out a day. So with the 500 that are trapped up in there, it could take weeks, you know, to get those ships out there if they start moving. And who's going to go through the threat, go through the strait, or pay the insurance to get through there if they're not secure? So I think open is one thing, safe passage, and the shipping companies want to risk it being another. There's proof in the pudding, and right now no one's proven that Iran won't attack or stop those ships from going through.
2: Yeah, that's a great point that you made on Friday. And it's one thing for the president to say it's open. It's another thing for the insurance companies to sign off on it. And we've all dealt with insurance companies, whether it's a fender bender or a cracked windshield or whatever. But you know you don't move until the insurance company says it's okay, especially in a high-risk situation like that. So regardless of what Iran is saying or isn't saying and the U.S. isn't or isn't saying, you're saying it's up to the insurance companies to sign off on it.
3: Exactly. Unless those shipping companies want to pay some exorbitant insurance for one ship to go through, they're not moving. They'll move when it's absolutely safe. Now, when they feel that, I don't know. At the G7, I know the president's going to try to talk especially to Britain and France about getting over there to help with the demining. They had talked about that months ago but wanted it to be safe. Well, now's a chance. So you need some international effort to flow in there and really get the strait flowing to the level of the hundreds of ships they had per day before the war started.
2: Yeah, Mark Chandler, a couple more minutes with us, retired U.S. Marine Corps intelligence officer, former deputy director of intelligence for the Joint Chiefs of Staff. Two more questions for you. You said, listen to what Iran says and listen to what the U.S. says, right? That's your key, correct?
3: Yes.
2: Yes.
3: You've got to, what you've got to do is, you know, number one, no one knows what the deal looks like. We haven't seen it. So hopefully by Friday, you'll get to see the real deal. You'll get to see the wording on there. And there's going to be a lot of diplomatic speak. Iran is going to tout this. It's a victory in their terms. And the U.S. is going to say it's the greatest deal that we've had. It's phenomenal, and we achieved all our objectives. But what's the true meaning? That's what they're saying. What are they doing? Just like you talked about with the straits and the insurance company, what are the actors actually doing? And I think we have to watch Iran's actions over the next few weeks once we see what they're going to be held to. And maybe watch those money transfers to see if they really do start later this week. So that's what I would look for.
2: And then what do we know about Iran's leadership? We know that they were taken out in the initial bombing, but what do we know about this next level of Iranian leadership?
3: I would say we've seen a transition. So we've killed the leaders of the regime, but we haven't changed regime. So what's happened is I think you have a new dynamic taking place where the supreme leader, even though they send quotes out from him, we don't see him, we haven't heard physically from him, his voice or seen his picture. I think what's happened is General Vahidi, the head of the Islamic Revolutionary Guard Corps, I think he's making the decision. So now the IRGC was more subservient to the old supreme leader, Mujtaba's father. So you see that. Now I think it's kind of the inverse. I think they're going to use the supreme leader as the justification for what they're doing. But the hardcore IRGC is probably making the decisions and the ultimate call on how this is going to play out and what Iran will do, won't do, and agree to as they work their way forward. That's just what I'm seeing just based on the actions that are coming out there.
2: Mark Chandler is the director of government relations for the National Intelligence Community at Coastal Carolina University. Those students are getting a true education. You're also the former deputy director for intelligence for the Joint Chiefs of Staff. Mark Chandler, thank you again for getting pressed into duty two nights in a row. Your information and your insight is invaluable to helping to understand this. Thank you for your time. Be safe, and we'll talk to you soon.
3: Thank you, McGraw. I appreciate it.
2: You got it. Mark Chandler, retired U.S. Marine Corps intelligence officer. And I hear talking heads all the time. This guy is the best. He is able to break it down and explain it to it in a way that makes sense. And it's not partisan in any way, shape, or form. It's just the facts. And wouldn't mind him advising me if I had to make a critical decision. Mark Chandler, our go-to when it comes to this stuff. America at Night, back in a moment.
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1: Was it last Monday? I think it was last Monday when that Kristen Welker interview on Meet the Press sort of blew up and President Trump walked away. And one of my comments was, if he, right, ABC News is, what was his quote? ABC News is crooked, CBS News is crooked, NBC is crooked, the New York Times is crooked, right? Remember that? And I said, well, if it's so crooked, why are you sitting down with NBC News? And then somebody called up and said, Howie Carr said the same thing. Did you notice? And I said, well, why does he sit down with NBC? Why does he bring the New York Times into the White House, into the Oval Office to have a conversation with him? Did you see after President Trump announced that the deal was done with Iran? Did you see the first person he called? David Sanger of the New York Times. That's right. He called David Sanger of the New York Times. And so he keeps calling them frauds. He keeps calling them liars and fake news. But he keeps calling. They're the first ones he calls. So he has a love-hate relationship with them, right? They need him. He needs them. All right. Let's remind you that you can certainly follow along on the show. All you have to do is text your name to 1-844-2-McGraw, and you can follow along and each get a show update each and every day. Unlike this gentleman from California who texts in, I get recordings of your program, so receiving advance notice would be of no benefit. I love your show, however. I'm from San Francisco. If you could help us receive your show on a regular basis, it would be helpful. So he doesn't want the show rundown. However, if you would like the show rundown each and every day. And again, we're going to get guests and people giving benefits and coupons and all that type of stuff as we move on with the show. So if you want to sign up, 1-844-2-McGraw, text your comments, sure, of course, to 1-844-2-McGraw. You can call during open phones. 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And after the show's over, you can call and leave a voicemail. The new hottest segment is voicemails in that hour number three. Stay right there. We're going to talk Shipwrecked, The Wreck of the Mentor, a great yarn coming up next hour. Our executive director tonight is Alex Hinton. Our engineer tonight is Tom Delack. I'm McGraw Milhaven. This is America at Night on Westwood One.
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1: From ABC News, I'm Stephanie Officer. President Trump made his grand entrance at the G7 summit today, celebrating his new agreement with Iran, even as some report mixed messages between the two countries on what this agreement actually entails. ABC's Rachel Scott is in Geneva.
2: Iran says it stands to benefit from the deal. Though President Trump declared the Strait of Hormuz will be toll-free as it was before the war, Iran's foreign ministry says Iran will establish and collect fees related to navigation services, environmental protection, and vessel insurance. Also unclear whether Iran will get a payout from this initial deal. A senior administration official later telling reporters, "We are prepared to release frozen funds, and we are prepared to release sanctions, and we'll do some small gestures of that in the beginning."
1: In New Jersey, an investigation underway after an ICE agent reportedly fired a weapon during an encounter with an unknown person this morning in Stafford Township. Police say that person took off in a vehicle, allegedly hitting the agent and injuring them. It's not known if that person was struck by the officer's shots. This woman was in a nearby diner and tells ABC News what she witnessed.
3: All different kinds of police that you could imagine that we've never seen in our lives. Like, they're all parking in our parking lot. And we're like, what is going on here?
1: In New York City, preparations continue for the Knicks celebration parade later this week to celebrate their first NBA championship in 53 years. ABC's Aaron Katursky.
4: New York is planning a victory parade after some of the revelry became dangerous with school buses set on fire and a handful of stabbings and shootings. The mayor says there will be no tolerance for violence.
5: We're going to make sure that we take every precaution that this be a safe and joyous moment for New Yorkers.
4: And on Thursday morning, the victory lap in Lower Manhattan, the city will be putting up signs designating the parade route Champions Way, and the mayor will give the Knicks keys to the city.
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1: President Trump's name may no longer be on the side of the Kennedy Center in Washington, but the public can't see that.
8: The Kennedy Center's executive director said in a sworn declaration Saturday that crews had removed President Trump's name from the facade, but tarp-draped scaffolding remains in front of the building, obscuring the letters that identify it as the John F. Kennedy Memorial Center for the Performing Arts. A center spokesperson says the tarp and scaffolding will remain in place as crews address maintenance needs of the marble and soffit panels on the building's front. It's unclear if that maintenance is related to the installation and removal of Trump's name. Officials haven't said how long the work might take. Stephen Portnoy, ABC News, Washington.
1: Ukrainian President Zelensky has arrived in Geneva for the G7 summit. It follows a massive Russian attack on Kyiv, where a UNESCO World Heritage site was hit. Russia claims a U.S.-made Patriot missile did the damage.
9: The simple fact is that Russia fired hundreds of drones at the Ukrainian capital overnight, dozens of missiles. Ukraine certainly did use Patriot interceptors to shoot down some of those missiles, but the idea that one of these malfunctioned and hit the cathedral itself is very hard to believe.
1: That is ABC's Tom Sufi Burridge. A rare first edition copy of Emily Bronte's novel Wuthering Heights is up for auction for the first time in over a century. Only about 250 copies of the first edition were printed, and this one has remained in a private library ever since. I'm Stephanie Officer, ABC News.
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4: All this stuff is fascinating, and I found this book, The Wreck of the Mentor, and I started to go down that road, and I found out late last week we had just booked the book, just booked the guest, the author, Eric J. Dolan. And it just appeared on the New York Times bestseller list last week. So good timing. So we'll do that here in just a minute. Like to give a heartfelt prayer to the eight who are presumed dead after a B-52 Stratofortress exploded shortly after takeoff at the Edwards Air Force Base in California. Eight people, they say, have died after it crashed right after takeoff Monday afternoon. There was a massive cloud of smoke. It appeared, seemed like it was still on the Air Force Base. Images show a smoldering remains of the aircraft. Not much is known. It's going to take months and months and months to find out what happened. It was carrying eight people on a routine test mission. It crashed shortly after takeoff. Initial indications are that the crash was not survivable. Emergency personnel were on the scene. It was a mix of uniformed military personnel, government civilians, and government contractors. The plane was doing some type of test mission. Witnesses say that the aircraft went down immediately after takeoff, and the crash was contained within the Air Force Base. So a terrible tragedy that occurred. Some of the pictures, you can see some of the postings online of some of the clouds of smoke. Black smoke, and what is it? Just a terrible accident and a tragedy. And we should always remember that even a routine mission is not a routine mission. And these people and military take their lives in their hands every single day. So a little prayer for the families of those fallen in the line of duty. All right, stay right there. When we come back, we're going to talk about the shipwreck of the Mentor, a true story about an 1880s shipwreck. And why is it so fascinating? We'll tell you when we come back next. America at Night, we're just getting started. Open phones in an hour, but get some popcorn and wait till you hear this yarn. America at Night, back in a moment.

0: I love this place. I've been surfing here since I was a kid. Now, seeing my grandson out on the water, it means everything to me. Watching him and taking in the blue waves, the sea breeze, the blurry horizon.
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1: Get ready for a great yarn. Our next guest has written the book, The True Story of Death, Despair, and Deliverance in the Age of Sail. The book is called The Wreck of the Mentor, and we learned just now the book is going to debut on the New York Times bestseller list. Eric J. Dolan, welcome to America at Night.
2: Thanks for having me.
1: First of all, congratulations on the New York Times

0: That's great. But it's also not just on the New York Times. It's also on the Independent.
1: The Independent Booksellers compilation of bestsellers. It's number 5 for the past week. So that's great.
0: That's fantastic. The book just came out. It is called The Wreck of the Mentor. You wrote another book about pirates, which got a whole lot of attention. Did this story come out of that pirate book, or had you find out about this Wreck of the Mentor?
1: No, the pirate book was Black Flags, Blue Waters, which was a lot of fun to write. But no, this story did not come from that. This story originated back in 2007 when I wrote a book called Leviathan, The History of Whaling in America, since the Mentor was a whale ship that left from New Bedford in 1831. I came across the story while researching my larger history of whaling, but it didn't fit into the narrative, so I tucked it into the back of my head. And then fast forward to 2024, when I published a book called Left for Dead, which was about 5 men who were intentionally marooned on the Falkland Islands during the War of 1812. And that story had some similarities to the Mentor, because there was a shipwreck involved, there were people on islands, multiple islands, for many years, desperately trying to survive. So it brought the Wreck of the Mentor back into the front of my brain, and I needed a new book topic, so I took a deep dive. I started reading everything I could about the Wreck of the Mentor, and I just decided it was a great story, and I wanted to tell it.
0: Beautiful. Eric J. Dolan, the book is called The Wreck of the Mentor. I love a good shipwreck story, but take us back to 1832. Why? Not very well known, somewhat obscure shipwreck in 1832. What caught your attention?
1: Well, in part because nobody today will have ever heard of the story, but at the time it was major news. It was covered in newspapers all around the country. One of the survivors published a book that went through multiple editions right after the event. And the thing that really grabbed me, in addition to it being a maritime story, which I love to tell, is that it was so complicated. It spanned over 5 years, ultimately. It involved the crash on a reef in 1832. It was just the beginning of the story. Over the next 4 years, there were vicious attacks. There were the collision of East and West, displays of kindness and compassion. There was an open ocean voyage in a rickety whale ship. There were multiple escapes. There were periods of starvation. There was a murder. There was a naval rescue mission sent by President Andrew Jackson. And it had so many different elements. And they were so interesting to me because they're ones that modern readers would know very little about. I venture that very few of your listeners really know what Palau is. It's this archipelago of 340 islands about 500 miles to the east of the Philippines, and had a very vibrant culture, and all of a sudden the West invades. There are multiple shipwrecks, including the Mentor, and guns are involved. The provision of guns and ammunition sort of changes the balance of power in Palau. I mean, all these different elements I was able to weave into the story, and it was a lot of fun to write.
0: The book is called The Wreck of the Mentor. The New York Times, not only is it now on the New York Times bestseller list, but the New York Times called it the nonfiction everyone will be talking about in 2026, The Wreck of the Mentor, Eric J. Dolan. All right, take us back to 1832. Tell us about the Mentor. Where was it going, and what was it trying to do?
1: Well, actually, the Mentor left New Bedford Harbor in July of 1831, and it was right at the height of the golden age of whaling. This is a time when America led the world in whaling, and whale oil was a major illuminant at the time, and New Bedford was the largest whaling port in the United States. It had just recently outstripped Nantucket. So the Mentor leaves in July of 1831. They thought they were going to have a short trip in the Atlantic, but they weren't finding many whales, so Captain Edward Barnard decided to go around the Cape of Good Hope into the Indian Ocean. They still didn't have much luck, so he decided to sail all the way to the Pacific Ocean, which was literally teeming with millions of sperm whales, the most valuable whale of all. But unfortunately for him and the men on board the Mentor, on the night of May 21st of 1832, after they had left the Spice Islands and they were heading for Guam, a major storm blew in. They couldn't use celestial navigation. Edward Barnard thought that he was out in open water, but he was tragically wrong, because in the early morning hours of May 21st, the Mentor crashes into a reef at the northern edge of the Palawan archipelago, and the ship is done for, huge hole in the hull. And within a day's time, half of the men on board, 11 men, are dead, 10 of them because they tried to escape the wreck on a whaleboat when the storm was still raging. They were never seen again. And then one of them, who drowned a little bit later when he tried to escape on another whaleboat that got smashed to smithereens before even being dropped down into the water. So that's all within a day, and then the story goes on from there.
0: How many men survived?
1: Ultimately, seven. Seven out of the 22 men make it back to the United States. And one of them, Horace Holden, who wrote a book about his experience, despite the fact that he was near death for probably a better part of almost 2 years on this small island, after they were in Palau, they went to another island, they got blown off course. He was in bad shape, but he made it back to the United States, and he lived to be 94 years old and died in 1904. And what was even more amazing is while he was in Toby, which is sort of near Palau, it's part of Palau today, but not then, he was forcibly tattooed on the arms and chest. That was one of the things that the whalemen were forced to endure. And he just had, his story was amazing, not only what he endured in Palau and on Toby, but also his longevity and his life after coming back to the United States.
0: So the ship is now sunk. Seven people survived. Is it literally just swimming to the nearest land, and this is where the nearest land was, this island in Palau?
1: No, the reef was off the island of Cayangal, a small island in the northern part of Palau. They still had one whaleboat left. It was a leaky one, so the remaining men got into the whaleboat, and they went to a small island. They were attacked by the natives after leaving that island. They escaped from those natives. Then they landed on another island a little further south. They were taken to a village where they were ultimately welcomed, and the villagers decided to help them build a canoe to escape back to the Spice Islands. But in exchange, the Americans had to promise to bring back 200 guns and ammunition, and they had to leave three of the whalemen behind as hostages to make sure that they returned. But the problem is, when they left on the whaleboat and the canoe that the natives had built for them, it didn't make it back to the Spice Islands. It got blown off course, and they landed on this very small island called Toby, only a mile long and a half mile wide, where the whalemen and some of the Palauans who had gone with them were treated as captives. And that's where a lot of the story takes place. For multiple years, the men are kept there. Two of the men escape on a passing Western ship. And then finally, two more whalemen escape about a year and a half later on another Western ship that comes by. And ultimately, President Andrew Jackson sends a naval vessel, a very impressive naval vessel, to collect the last of the Americans who are in Palau.
0: That's a heck of a yarn here. Eric J. Dolan, our guest. The book is called The Wreck of the Mentor. How did the Americans speak to the natives? They didn't speak English, did they?
1: No, they didn't. They definitely didn't speak English. This is one of the fortunate things that happened for the Americans. There were these men in the Pacific Islands called beachcombers, and they were basically Westerners who had jumped ship while they were in the Pacific and decided to incorporate themselves into local life. And fortunately for the whalemen, the first village that they encountered, called Engarshalong, there was a guy there named Charlie, who was a former mariner or sailor on a British ship. He had left his ship in the early 1800s, settled in Palau, married a Palauan woman, and become a minor chief. But for the whalemen, the thing that was great about Charlie is he could still speak English. So he could speak English and the Palauan language, and he acted as an interpreter.
0: When you say the natives of Palau, I mean, are you talking, set the scene for me. What are we talking about when we talk about natives of Palau?
1: Sure. Palau had a very vibrant culture that went back thousands of years, but of course it was quite different, as was the case for all of these Pacific Islands, than the West, Europe and America. The natives on Palau, the men were typically entirely naked. They had black teeth because of they dyed their teeth black, and also they chewed betel nuts, which made their saliva red. They were heavily tattooed. When they first encountered the whalemen, they were carrying war clubs and spears and swords, so they looked very dangerous, certainly the first encounter. The women would wear skirts that were made out of leaves. They would adorn themselves with certain types of jewelry. They put coconut oil in their hair, so their hair was very shiny oftentimes. They're a very proud culture. They had rich traditions, but they certainly looked very different to the Americans when they ultimately stepped ashore. But after spending a lot of time with the Palauans, the Americans, who first had a really condescending attitude towards the natives, viewed them more as friends and people who had helped them, were helping them to escape. So familiarity didn't breed contempt. It sort of bred more understanding between the whalemen and the natives who decided to help them.
0: Now you know why the New York Times called The Wreck of the Mentor one of the nonfiction books everyone will be talking about in 2026. Eric J. Dolan, The Wreck of the Mentor. What's the story about the natives were enamored with what the Americans were wearing? Well, tell me that story.
1: Right. Well, they were enamored of pretty much with anything that came from the West that they didn't have experience with. Most importantly was iron, because this is a culture, they didn't naturally have iron or metals. So it was very common for Western ships in the Pacific in the early 1800s to trade iron, whether that's hoops from barrels, nails, tools, mirrors that have iron and the glasses in the iron. They would trade those with the natives for water and food when they would stop at these various islands. But clothes was also very new to them, and it was something that they treasured, the natives treasured. So it was actually one of the ways in which the whalemen escaped from the first natives that they encountered, attacked them, and wanted to steal things from the whaleboat. So Captain Barnard decided to pitch single pieces of clothes into the water as far away from the whaleboat as he could, and each time he did that, the natives would furiously paddle over to the floating piece of apparel, pick it up, and then they'd resume their chase. And Barnard did this so many times that he was ultimately able to get farther away from the natives, and the natives ultimately got too far away from their home island and turned around and left the whalemen alone, but that only led to them landing on another island 2 days later, where they encountered a new group of natives. So it really was the novelty of the clothes, and it was something that, for whatever reason, the Palauans treasured and wanted to get their hands on.
0: The book is called The Wreck of the Mentor, back in 1832. So interesting, the New York Times called it one of the best nonfiction books out there. Now on the New York Times bestseller list, Eric J. Dolan, our guest. We'll get to more of this incredible story. The book is just out, just landed on the New York Times bestseller list, The Wreck of the Mentor. America at Night, back in a moment.
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0: The book is called The Wreck of the Mentor. Eric J. Dolan, our guest. The true story of death, despair, and deliverance in the age of sale. You can get this book where all fine books are sold, including the website, Eric J. Dolan, D-O-L-I-N, ericjdolan.com. He has all of his books up there, and you can read the beginning chapters and get a sense of what the book is all about. Eric, take me through the research of this book. It happened in 1832, but it also happened in a remote island in the Pacific Ocean. How did you go about researching this?
1: Well, fortunately, Horace Holden, one of the men on board the Mentor, when he came back to the United States, he wrote a very detailed book of his experience there. The captain, Edward Barnard, wrote a very detailed manuscript of his experience with the intent to publish, but he died some years later when his ship went down in Lake Erie, and that manuscript was only discovered in the 1970s in the bowels of a museum, so I was able to access that. There were hundreds of articles written about this. The Naval Rescue Mission had somebody who detailed everything that went on there, and I also, to the extent possible, used oral histories from Palau, because they didn't have a written history at the time, and you had to use context, too. I knew a lot about the whaling industry. I knew a lot about Pacific interactions with Pacific Islanders, different islands, and pulling that all together, I was able to tell the story, but it is just wonderful. You can access virtually every newspaper or journal that was written at this time, and there were quite a few articles on the wreck of the Mentor and the travails of the men who left in 1831. And as they trickled back to the United States, there would be these little pulses of coverage. So there was a lot of information to draw upon. And that's what I did.
0: Yeah. Talk about, because I know in the book you try and portray the natives and get their point of view. And you mentioned the oral histories. How did you go about doing some of that? And how did you try and put yourself into their mindset?
1: Well, in the author's note at the beginning of the book, I talk about the difficulty of writing history when some of the participants don't have a sort of an authentic voice, in the sense that there's not much that they wrote down about their experience. And that's very common when the Americans rolled over the continent from east to west. A lot of the Indian nations that they shunted aside and attacked, they weren't always able to tell their story from their words, because a lot of the Americans that rolled over the continent are the ones that wrote down the history. So with Palau, you could either do one of two things. You could say you can't tell the story because there isn't an equal amount of written material from the native's perspective, or you can say you have the material that's available, you have some oral histories, you know the context, and you can sort of use your understanding of history to leaven some of the comments that the Westerners, the whalemans, made about their experience. So I think I did a very fair and respectful job of covering the Palauan side of the interactions. And the feedback that I've gotten from some people who live in Palau is that I succeeded. So you have to do the best you can. And this is a problem that confronts any historian that writes about events in the 1600s, 1700s, and 1800s. And you don't want to make up information, but there are a lot of clues that you can use in the historical record, along with oral histories that might be available, to tell the fullest and most complete story possible.
0: When the shipwrecked soldiers get to the island, is this the first time the natives have seen somebody from the West? Have they had any interaction? It seems like they're a lot more friendly or a lot more able to cut a deal than one would think.
1: Right. Well, no, the Palauans did have interactions with Western ships throughout the late 1600s and 1700s, just very sporadic. But then there was a major shipwreck in 1783 of a British bark named the Antelope. And there are a couple of chapters in the book that talk about that, because that wreck in 1783 was the first sustained contact between the West and the Palauans, and one of the outgrowths of that crash was that the Palauan chief, the Kororan chief of the village, said, we'll let you build a ship to escape from salvage from the antelope, but in exchange, you have to give us guns and ammunition and also have to join us in fights with other villages to gain superiority. So that backdrop plays a very important role in the story of the mentor, because when the mentor crashed in a different village, those villagers immediately said, we want the same deal that the antelope people

0: people, the British gave to Koror here in Garshalang, we want you to give us guns and ammunition so we can be more powerful, and in exchange, we'll help you leave the islands. So, yes, by the time the Mentor crashed, Palauans were very familiar with, or I mean, not very familiar, right, but familiar with the West. So it wasn't as much of a shock if it had been first contact.
1: And they were smart enough, they wanted guns to what? To protect themselves or to go on the offensive?
0: Go on the offensive. Palau, with all these different islands, there were many different villages in Palau, and although they all spoke the same language, they had their own spheres of influence and control, and it was very common, even well before any Westerners arrived, for different Palauan villages to engage in sieges and wars with one another, often quite bloody wars. So the provision of guns gave those who had the guns a military advantage in vanquishing their foes.
1: Eric J. Dolan, what does this tell you, writing a book about two completely different cultures, right, completely separated in many ways, and yet the human nature, the similarities in the human nature from both groups?
0: Yeah, that really jumped out at me. In fact, I talk in the book about the concept of the noble savage, which was very prevalent in the late 1700s and early 1800s, where Westerners viewed natives in the Pacific in particular as being these children of nature, pure of heart, wanting to help the Westerners who had been cast upon their shores. But the conclusion that I reach is that in many ways, the way that the Palauans reacted and their interest in guns and warfare is that seemed to reflect base human nature more than noble savages. In many ways, the Palauans were similar to the Westerners they encountered, especially when it came to power politics.
1: Yeah. Eric J. Dolan, D-O-L-I-N, Eric J. Dolan. The book is The Wreck of the Mentor, newly minted on the New York Times bestseller list. Just came out. Go back for a minute, Eric. Talk about how this was big news of the day. A shipwreck in the middle of the Pacific Ocean on a small little island. How did the news get back to the mainland? There wasn't AP, there wasn't wire, there wasn't internet. How did the news travel?
0: Yeah, it was definitely big news, and the way the news traveled is by the return of the participants. A couple of years after, maybe actually about a year after the Whaleman crashed, two of them, one of whom was Captain Barnard, was able to get on a passing Western ship, a Spanish ship, that took him and the other whalemen that managed to escape to China. And from China, they were able to get passage on an American ship back to Hampton Roads, Virginia. So immediately upon landing in the United States, Captain Barnard was telling people the story. He went to a number of places, including New Bedford and Nantucket, and talked about his ordeal. But more importantly, he wrote a letter to the Secretary of the Navy, Levi Woodbury, imploring him to send a U.S. naval vessel to Palau to repatriate or get back the Americans. So that was the initial slug of information. And then a few years later, Horace Holden and another whaleman escaped. When they came back, they gave many interviews, not only in the United States, but also to newspapers in China, which published extensive accounts. And then when Holden got back to the United States, he promptly wrote a book. And the book was intended to make him some money, but also to incite action on the part of the federal government and get them to go to Palau with a naval ship. But unbeknownst to Holden, when he wrote his book, because communication wasn't that good back then, he didn't know yet. He found out a little bit later that the federal government and Andrew Jackson had already sent a naval ship to Palau about a year or so earlier, and they were en route to getting the remaining Americans back.
1: Mm. Palau today is an island in the Pacific in which the United States and Palau are very close, are we not?
0: Well, absolutely. Palau, after the wreck of the Mentor throughout the 1800s and 1900s, Palau became a pawn in international politics. First, Spain took over Palau, then Germany took over Palau, then Japan took over Palau, and when Japan was defeated in World War II, the American Navy oversaw Palau for a couple of years, then the United Nations, and it wasn't until 1994 when Palau finally became a republic and had control over their own destiny. But we still have a compact of free association with Palau, and we provide military support and have a base, and we also provide some financial support to the Palauans, but they run their own country.
1: Is it a tourist attraction at all? Do people go and visit and hang out
0: it's
1: in the...
0: It's very famous for scuba diving. There's something called the Jellyfish Lake there, which is a lake that sort of is separated from the larger ocean and has millions of these golden jellyfish that have been in the lake so long that they've lost their ability to sting. So it's a very popular place for snorkelers and scuba divers to swim among all these golden jellyfish. It's sort of like being in a bowl of gummy bears, I guess. I haven't been there. And it's, but there are a lot of areas in Palau that are very famous for diving. It's a small country, only about 19,000 people. But everybody that I've spoken to who's been there, and I have not, has said wonderful things about it.
1: The Wreck of the Mentor now sits on the New York Times bestseller list. The New York Times called it the nonfiction everyone will be talking about in 2026, The Wreck of the Mentor, Eric J. Dolan. Eric, with a couple of minutes left, a couple more questions here. In doing your research, what nugget of information did you come along and say, I can't believe I just discovered this?
0: This is going to sound like a cop-out, but I'm sorry, it's not. I've written 17 books. My background, my undergraduate, master's, and PhD are in biology and environmental policy. I'm not a trained historian, so to speak, although I am an historian because I tell stories about history. Every book I've done has been on very different subjects. So each book is like getting a new master's degree. When I started working on this book, I knew nothing about The Wreck of the Mentor. So almost every day was a phenomenal surprise. Every day I was researching it, I was discovering something new. So I really, there's not one nugget of information that, floored me. Although, as was the case in the 1830s when the men came back, one of the things that most enthralled the American public was the fact that the whalemen were forcibly tattooed while they were on the island of Toby. And that was very fascinating to me because this is right at the time when Americans saw their first tattoos. In fact, 6 months after Horace Holden came back, he refused to show his tattoos publicly. He just showed them to his friends and a number of reporters who were reporting on him. But a few months after he got back, another guy, this guy O'Connell, who had been in the Pacific, a different island, for about 10 years, he was tattooed head to foot. He took a totally different approach. He joined P.T. Barnum's circus, and he went on the road and became a traveling act and made a living off of showing people his tattoos. And he was the first American, first Westerner to show tattoos in the United States. So I think that was a fascinating element to me, especially today when so many people have tattoos. Back then, it was very rare and exotic.
1: What a great story. The Wreck of the Mentor just came out, just newly minted on the New York Times bestseller list. A true story of death, despair, and deliverance in the age of sail. I can't wait to hear more about Charlie when you open up the book. The Wreck of the Mentor, Eric J. Dolan. Go to ericjdolan.com. You can read a couple of the beginning chapters. All of the books are there. Also, where all fine books are sold. Eric J. Dolan, thank you for a wonderful yarn. Good luck with the book tour, and thanks for stopping in.
0: Thank you very much for having me.
1: America at Night, back in just one moment.
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0: I love me a good shipwreck story, whether it's Moby Dick or the shipwreck of the Mentor, or pick a shipwreck. It is, I love a good shipwreck story. And I don't know why. I think it's the open seas, the swashbuckling nature of it all. What was the movie with Chris Hemsworth and the true story of, was it The Heart of the Sea? The Heart of the Ocean? The Heart of the, no, the Heart of the Sea was, Perfect Storm was, oh man, that book was fantastic. And the movie was really good too. Heart of the Ocean, that was the diamond that they had for the Titanic. The Heart of the Sea, right? That was the true story of Moby Dick. So they wrote Moby Dick. Herman Melville wrote Moby Dick and then fictionalized the account of it all. And Nathaniel Philbrick then wrote the true story of the whale ship Essex. And that book was fantastic, and they turned that into a movie a couple of years ago. Everything seems to be before COVID or after COVID. It was before COVID. And it starred one of the Hemsworth brothers. And I don't know who else was in it, but that movie was, Ron Howard did that movie. That movie was fantastic. Talk about a great shipwreck. Anything to do with Nantucket and whaling and shipping, I don't know. There's just something about that that just sort of strikes my fancy. For what it's worth. All right. Phone calls next hour. 1-844-2-McGraw. 1-844-262-4729. We got voicemails. We got text messages. And hopefully we get some phone calls. Love the phone calls. Love first-time followers. And I got to tell you my story about the New York Knickerbockers and how they won the NBA championship after 53 years. Do you know that if it takes them another 53 years to win another championship, it will be 2079. That's how long 53 years is. It would be 2079 if they waited another 53 years to win a championship. Put that into perspective. Holy mackerel. Let's open phones next hour. Wait right there. Monday night. Our executive director is Alex Hinton. Our engineer tonight is Tom Dallack. I'm McGraw Millhaven. This is America at Night on Westwood One.
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0: Monadnock 250 on WKBK. 1777, American forces faced the British in one of the most important battles of the Revolution, the Battle of Saratoga. Soldiers from across New Hampshire, including men from the town surrounding Keene, fight bravely in the campaign. The victory becomes a turning point in the war. Local courage, national history. 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
1: From ABC News, I'm Stephanie Officer. President Trump made his grand entrance at the G7 summit in France Monday, touting his new agreement with Iran, though many questioned what...
0: This is WKBK Keene, your local solution to get your business wanted, found, and chosen more often.
1: From ABC News, I'm Stephanie Officer. President Trump made his grand entrance at...

0: is going to be significantly different or a significant improvement from the deal that we had in the first place.
1: And with that news, gas prices have started to drop. But until the Strait of Hormuz is fully reopened again, some prices remain unpredictable. In Ohio, where gas hovers around $4.08 a gallon, Bryce Borton says he's now more considerate about using his car.
2: Say I do think about it before I take any superfluous trips or take any additional trips. You know, I do take gas into consideration as where I didn't used to.
1: In Wisconsin, Ridgeland Farms, the site of recent violent protests, announced they are closing and selling its remaining 475 beagles to Florida's Big Dog Ranch Rescue. Big Dog Ranch Rescue founder Lori Simmons says the remaining puppies will be released over the next 6 weeks.
3: They will be loved on, medically treated, spayed and neutered, learn to walk on a leash, and placed on a path to adoption in loving homes across this country.
1: The group bought about 1,500 of the farm's more than 2,000 beagles in April for an undisclosed price. Ridgeland Farms has asked the years-long harassment campaign targeting the research facility to stop. You're listening to ABC News.
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1: Federal health officials are recalling a prescription medication used to treat depression and anxiety. The FDA recalling duloxetine, commonly known as Cymbalta, because it may contain a cancer-causing substance. Some 20 million Americans remain under flood watches through at least Wednesday. Texas is already hard hit.
6: In Waco, Texas, cars floating next to Interstate 35. Water pouring over the barrier separating the highway. First responders using boats and wading through deep water to get to drivers. First responders rescuing dozens of drivers in and around San Antonio. At least one person reported missing in the area. Floodwaters inundating the Houston area.
7: Some areas could see up to 10 inches of rain before this storm passes through us later this week.
1: That's ABC's Melissa Adon. Majority Leader John Thune has spoken with Senator Mitch McConnell, who was hospitalized for an unknown reason Sunday morning. Thune says McConnell sounded good and wants to be back at work. He deferred to McConnell staff about when the 84-year-old will return to Capitol Hill. Well, Mayor Zoran Mamdani is predicting Thursday's NBA championship parade for the New York Knicks could be the largest in New York City history.
8: We want to make sure that we're building a parade that can really meet this moment in terms of how much it means to our city, and also ensuring that we're taking every single step to keep New Yorkers safe as they do that.
1: And Mamdani is encouraging fans to come as early as they possibly can. The parade steps off at 10 a.m. Eastern. I'm Stephanie Officer, ABC News.
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0: 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And New Balance, they're going to have a rep in our store. 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
1: The official time is 10 to 6, but really it's 10 until they're all gone.
0: Right.
1: Which will be well before 6. 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
5: Yama is, he's good and he's young. He's 22 years old. And I mean, obviously, the Spurs were good enough to get there and, they just, right? I think the consensus was they were a little young and, the spotlight sort of got the better of them this time around, but I suspect they will be back. But for this lifelong Knicks fan, I got to tell you, being a Mets fan, being a Jets fan, being a Knicks fan, you really don't have a lot to root for. The Mets won in 86. The Jets won in 1969, which I was 2 years old, so I really don't remember. The Knicks won in 73. I was six. I don't remember that. I only remember it from the history books. So this really, for me, this was only the second time I was ever able to enjoy one of my teams winning a championship. And I got to tell you, I was going to, growing up in Long Island, taking the Long Island Railroad into Penn Station. Madison Square Garden's right above Penn Station. So we just walk up the escalator and you could go to Knick games. And so when we were, my father would take me to some Knick games. And then, I mean, it was always a deal. It was always amazing. And then, we would go when we got old enough. They had a special deal where you could show your student ID. And I want to say tickets were 50 cents, $2, $3, some ridiculously low price. And they sat us up in the rafters and we watched all those games and then got back down to Penn Station, took the train home. So I've been a Knick fan for years and years and years. I remember exactly where I was when the lottery happened for the first year, and Patrick Ewing was the prize for the number one overall pick, and Dave DeBuscher pounded his fist on the table as the last envelope was the New York Knicks. I remember exactly where I was. So Saturday night, when they're watching the game, they were losing, and I had to turn it off. I couldn't watch it. I couldn't take it anymore. I can't. Oh, my goodness. Now the next game, I got to worry about the next game, and then I turned it back at halftime, and they were only down by three or five. And then middle of the third quarter, I had to turn it off again because I couldn't stomach it. And then I turned it back, and they started coming back. And then they took the lead, and everybody in the world knew Jalen Brunson was going to try and score, and they still couldn't stop the guy. So they win, and I got to admit, I got teary eyed. I got teary eyed for all sorts of reasons. And I thought to myself, my life doesn't change one way or the other, if they win or if they lose, if anybody wins or lose, right? Being a fan, your life doesn't change. I still got to pay the bills. I still have to go to work. I'm not showered in glory. I don't get any ring. I don't get any special. There's nothing. When your team wins, you get nothing other than just the sheer joy of a team you've rooted for your whole life winning. And it really sort of struck me as quite odd and quite strange that we're so caught up in all of this, and yet it really doesn't affect us in any way, shape, or form. My life does not change one iota. I'll buy a couple of Knicks championship hats and maybe a couple of jerseys or t-shirts or whatever. But it's really quite fascinating being a fan. I actually even thought about, believe it or not, Saturday afternoon, I actually thought about putting a bet, wagering, on the San Antonio Spurs to win. They call that an emotional hedge. So I'm such a terrible gambler that I thought, If I bet on the Spurs, maybe that might jinx the gambling gods and make me lose the bet and then have the Knicks win. I used to do that in college. Right? When Nebraska was playing Oklahoma, I would bet Oklahoma, hoping that the gambling gods, because I'm a jinx, I figured that would negate my jinx and the gambling gods would make me lose. So in a sense, I was actually paying for the victory. But again, it doesn't really change your life in any way, shape, or form. Being a fan is a very strange, it's very strange, very bizarre. But I did. I had, I think, but you end up crying. I don't know. I cried for the memories. I cried for the people who were gone, the of what it was. Of, I don't know. You, right? You cry. I don't know. It's very emotional. It's very, you know, I know people will go and put the daily news on someone's grave site and, you know, they'll go back and think about their dad. And I guess it's that sort of emotional connection to when you were young, to when your mom or dad or brother or friends went to the game and the memories you had and for all the things that were and all the things that can never be again. But it was an emotional night for me. So there you go. There's my soliloquy. 1-844-2-McGraw, 1-844-262-4729. I'm sure the Carolina Hurricanes are the same way, right? They end up winning the championship. San Antonio Spurs fans are heartbroken. So there you go. But there was no hydration break for the Knicks game. Can you imagine, right? You're watching a World Cup game and the game ends and the referee tacks on 3, 5, 6 more minutes of a game. Can you imagine watching that Knicks game Saturday night? And at the end of the game, the ref comes in, okay, we're going to add 3 minutes for injuries and extra time. So they have to play another 3 minutes. Can you imagine? Crazy stuff. All right. We've got phone calls. We've got text messages. We have voicemails as well. 1-844-2-McGraw. 1-844-262-4729. We can talk about the Iran deal. We can talk. Fox is buying Roku. Did you see that story for $25 billion? Fox is buying Roku. It already bought Tubi, and now it's buying Roku. That's an interesting play. Fox getting into the streaming business. I guess they want to turn it into a rival for Netflix. So look for Fox to pump up Roku. And Roku, even though it's I don't know what Roku is. It's you need it to stream other things. So it's sort of like Apple TV in a sense. But I guess they're trying to turn it into their own streaming service, if you will. It's a streaming service as well as a porthole to get other streaming apps on it, right? I have Roku. I have the little box or the little, I don't know what it's, the little thing in the back you plug into the TV and then you have a remote and you can watch, you can download the MLB app. You can download YouTube TV. You can download Tubi. And then some of these other free apps. So the world is getting very, very confusing. But Fox buys Roku for $25 billion. One of the big stories today. All right, take a break. When we come back, we'll get to some phone calls. 1-844-2-McGraw, 1-844-262-4729. America at Night, open phones, straight ahead, back in a moment.
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3: Man, I love this place. I've been surfing here since I was a kid. Now, seeing my grandson out on the water, it means everything to me. 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
1: All right, let's go right to those phones we were talking about. Paul in Boise, Idaho. Paul, welcome to America at Night.
2: Thank you for taking my call.
1: You betcha. Thanks for calling.
2: Two things real quick. I just wanted to congratulate the Patriots, men and women, who are doing the yeoman's work over in the Gulf and got the job done, apparently. We'll find out about the particulars later. And I wanted to backpedal real quick back to when I was a caddy. I

0: Addie did Cypress Point Club, and that was a real treat in itself. But the head pro, who if he was going to go to play that day, he was handpicked somebody. So you and the pro went out, and you caddied 18, and he played 18. And that was just incredibly, you felt like you were floating on air. But he put all his own divots back. He raked the bunkers, his own bunkers. All the ball marks on the green he fixed. He did everything that the caddy would do, but he refused to have the caddy do it. He wanted to make sure the caddy was going to be able to walk in front of him like they're supposed to. And, you know, I didn't realize this, but Jim Langley was his name. He passed away a number of years ago. And he was in the Final Four with the 1959, he won the Final Four when he was with the...
1: He won the Final Four, what, in basketball?
0: Yeah, yeah.
1: For what team? For what team?
0: Forward. And for the last thing about this guy, he cut lettuce to help pay for I'm excited, so I'm having a hard time. Sorry about that.
1: Yeah, well, who did he play for?
0: He played for the Berkeley, Cal Berkeley.
1: Oh, okay.
0: Yeah.
1: All right. Then, yeah. Jim Langley was a member of the Cal's 1959 NCAA basketball championship team. He was also the head pro of Cypress Point here for 34 years. And then it says here, played golf with Paul and Boise in 2004. So there you go. Says it right here. Hey, Paul, good stuff. Thanks for checking in. Have a good day. Let's try Catherine in Vancouver. Catherine, welcome to America at Night.
2: Hey, you know, Freddie, we were talking about who the millionaire was, the billionaire was, and all that.
1: Yeah.
2: I think that Mr. Howell on Gilligan's Island was the first millionaire.
1: Was he a millionaire or was he a billionaire?
2: The song says he was a millionaire and his wife.
1: Oh, a millionaire and his wife. Yeah, he was only a millionaire. He wasn't a billionaire. Yes, yes.
2: Yeah.
1: Mr. Magoo, you've done it again. Yeah, Jim Backus, the legendary Jim Backus.
2: And that was a good shipwreck story.
1: Gilligan's Island. Who doesn't, again, that is my point. Who doesn't love a good shipwreck story?
2: Yeah. And I had 2 points. So, on the UFC thing, I think it's really barbaric. And I don't understand why they just don't go back to the old days when they had chicken fights.
1: Apparently chicken fights is inhumane to the chicken. But UFC fights is not inhumane to other humans, I guess, because they choose to get into the ring. I don't know what happened to boxing. What happened to boxing? How come UFC is that boxing was so much bigger, right? And so much more, I watched a little bit of it. I didn't get it. Boxing, I guess I like just for the hype of it all. But UFC, it seems a little barbaric and kind of odd in that you have naked men jumping on each other in the middle of a ring. I found that to be, you know, right? They were rock hard bodies in tight, tight, tight shorts, otherwise completely naked, sort of jumping on each other. Seemed a little strange, but
2: chickens do that.
1: seemed a little strange to me, but you know, if that's what, if that's what you like to watch, you know, God love you. I mean, I don't really get it, and I haven't really been exposed to UFC. I'm sure it's fun and entertaining and all that. If you know some of the fighters and the stories and things like that, but you know, it seemed to be an entertainment and the people seemed to enjoy it. So there you go. Catherine in Vancouver. Thanks for checking in from the text line. Here we go. We got some texts for you. 1-844-2-McGraw, 1-844-262-4729 from the text line. The Edmund Fitzgerald. There's a new book out about the Edmund Fitzgerald and we have made the inquiry. We're trying to get him on, the show. There's also another, a shipwreck story that came out last year. We were talking about it on the break, and that is the story called The Wager. It's a story about a shipwreck, mutiny, and murder. David Gran wrote that book. We got to get that on. A lot of people, I'm telling you, man, everybody loves a good shipwreck story. There's a good shipwreck story is a good shipwreck story. So we're working on the Edmund Fitzgerald. Here's one, man, I love all this History Channel stuff. Yes, right, again. Did you ever see the footage of the B-52 crash at the Air Force Base in Washington State? The pilot had been repeatedly reprimanded for hot-dogging it, but not grounded. On this particular flight, which was rehearsal for an upcoming air show, he made a very slow left turn and came around with the left wing down at a very low altitude, no chance for recovery. One of the officers on board was retiring in a day or so, and that was to be his last scheduled flight. If memory serves, it was in the 1990s. I do not remember that story about the B-52 crash in Washington State. I apologize. Fairfield, Connecticut. Off the subject, maybe I'm a Met fan like you. All they have to do is make the wild card. Go Mets. Yeah, the Mets are fits and starts. They've, you know, the season's not done with, but it's not looking very good. Here we go. Beef hot dog, no chicken. I prefer ketchup on my hot dog. I'll do mustard or maybe even mayonnaise. Mayonnaise on your hot dog? What kind of self-respecting American are you? Mayonnaise on your hot dog? I get ketchup. I get mustard. I said the other night, I'm a Golden's. If I had my choice, it'd be Golden's mustard. But mayonnaise? Holy mackerel. Here's another one. Bless you and thank you for responding. That warms my heart. Have a great weekend. Okay. These people who make remarks about Mr. Wonderful are just jealous because they're not as smart as him. I'm not either, but I'm not jealous. I'm just envious. That's Linda from Washington State. So there you go. That's how the text line works. 1-844-2-McGraw, 1-844-262-4729. We have a couple lines open for you right now. We also have voicemails to get to. Anything you want to talk about? New callers, we love first-time callers. We'll bump you guys up to the front. But that is all straight ahead. If you want to follow along in the show and sign up for our daily text message, just send your name and ask for the link to 1-844-2-McGraw. That one phone number does it all. You can sign up for the link. You can call us, you can text us, and you can voicemail us. It's one number. It can do it all for you. 1-844-2-McGraw. It's as easy as can be. 1-844-262-4729. Stay right there. We're going to come back with more America at Night. Back in a moment.
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1: All right, we said it. Let's do it. We don't screen, never will, never have. We take them in the order they come. However, we do like to give first-time callers a little leg up, so we usually bump them to the top. Dixter in Jasper, Alabama, welcome to America at Night. Thanks for joining us.
2: Hi, thank you. I've been listening to you for quite a while, and I really love your show. You talk about normal things that happen and all that kind of stuff, and you were talking about the B-52 crashes. I remember when I was a younger man, my dad used to be squadron commander over in Columbus, Mississippi, when it was a bomb squadron there. I think it was the 82nd or 87th. It's been a while, you know. And they were coming in to land, and they run out of fuel, and they had a crash. And I remember it very well because my dad was squadron commander. And it was a very upsetting thing for him, you know, and because that was one of his crew. Well, it was a whole crew. I think it was 8 or 9 men on the crew. And actually, I knew one of the men that was the tail gunner that died in the crash because we played with his son. We'd go visit their house, and it was a very devastating time for me at that time. I was really too young to understand, you know, about people dying in a crash and everything
1: sure.
2: like that. But that
1: yeah.
2: was one of my first experiences.
1: Yeah.
2: And what got me was my dad was the one that was really upset because it was his squadron, you know.
1: Sure, and, sure. It was one of his guys.
2: Yeah, well,
1: yeah.
2: One of his crew members, you know.
1: Yeah.
2: I was born in Bangor, Maine. They say I was a maniac, but then I moved to Mississippi, and I was in the later part of my dad's career. You know, he flew B-17s in the war, and he had what they called wounded soldiers. Then it was PST, they call it now, you know.
1: Yeah, yeah.
2: But he used to have nightmares. He couldn't watch war movies. Like the one with Jimmy Stewart where he was a baseball player and he became a pilot and he was flying the B-52s. But my dad never would talk much about the war. And we were watching that movie. He got up and went outside. And I said, Dad, the movie's back on. You're not going to. He said, I can't watch that, son. He said, they show where the Germans were flying into the B-17s then and, you know, crashing and knocking them in half and they falling. He said, I lived that.
1: Yeah.
2: You know, and one of the things he always said, I asked him, well, what was it like and how did you fly? And he said, didn't have that good a radar, but we flew by visual sights. And one of them was the White Cliffs of Dover.
1: Mm.
2: You know, that was how they knew they were in line for their flight plan and wasn't out of sync. But, you know, he said back then he would have dreams. I remember waking up in the middle of the night, my dad crying at the kitchen table, and my mom trying to console him, and he was saying, you know, all them innocent people I killed bombing, you know, and it was hard on me, you know, when you think your dad's the kingpin or whatever of the family, and you see him crying and being upset, but
1: yeah,
2: he never really talked that much about the war.
1: No.
2: You know, I learned more by going to the reunions after my dad died in 84 and actually talking to people that flew with him, you know.
1: Yeah. It's amazing. So. It's amazing how that story is so familiar, right? They were war heroes. They came back, they went back to work. They tried to put it behind them. Some were able to, some weren't able to. And even though we call it PTSD today, right? It was that movie. What was that movie? The Best Years of Our Lives with Frederick March. Who basically, right, yeah. that was the first sort of foray into these soldiers coming back and, you know, re-entering regular life, and some did it better than others, and they couldn't quite understand it, and it was a, you know, heartbreaking movie, and yeah, no, it's a real deal, but yeah, thank you, Dixter, for telling me the story. Your father sounds like a great man and a true hero, but thank you for listening, and thank you for calling.
2: He was, you know, I didn't think that much. He was never real, come down on us. His kids My mother was the one that was the enforcer. You know?
1: She was the tough one, huh? He was the softy. Certainly, yeah. Understandable.
2: I can show you the five fingers I have on one hand. I played basketball, baseball, all the way up through college. And on that one hand, I could tell you all the games I ever played that he came to see. But my mother was at every game from when I was a peewee to college.
1: Yeah.
2: You know,
1: interesting. And yeah. Dexter, I got to go. Thanks for the phone call. Great stuff. Call back anytime. Let's try voicemail. Let's try Bob in Washington, D.C. Bob, you are on America at Night.
3: Great show. Really glad I discovered it. Used to listen to Larry King all the time and Jim Bohannon. And I usually listen to the show on WMAL, but it's lights out in my house at 10 o'clock, so I can't stay up for open phones. Just wanted to congratulate you on hosting that segment on the Gabby Petito Foundation. I think it's so important that women have a place to turn to when they're in an abusive situation. So often they feel like they're at fault for the abuse they're receiving, which is incredibly unfortunate and unfair. So thank you so much for airing that interview with Joe Petito. Also, congratulations to your New York Knicks. Jalen Brunson was amazing in that game against the Spurs. So was the whole team, but Brunson especially, 45 points. Knicks played shutdown defense, cleaned the glass, and it was really a pleasure to watch them win that game. Finally, on the debate over mustard or ketchup on hot dogs, you got to go with mustard on hot dogs. Only children eat ketchup on hot dogs. Thank you very much, McGraw. Keep up the good work. Look forward to hearing the next show.
1: Bob in Washington, D.C., bringing the heat. We like that. He's a mustard man. Good to know. Write that down. One mustard. Bob in Washington, D.C. Yeah, Jalen Brunson. What an unlikely hero. And the thing about the Knicks built that team, and every single person they acquired, whether it was Jalen Brunson, why are they paying him so much? OG Anunoby, well, who's this guy? He's hurt all the time. Karl-Anthony Towns is too old. He's too slow. How many picks did they give up for Bridges? Every single person they acquired. Everyone complained. What are they doing? This is the dumbest thing in the world. And all they did was turn around and win a NBA championship. And Jalen Brunson, how many times was he written off? Too slow, too small. And everybody in the world knew he was going to the basket. And he got a guy standing there 7'4" tall, and he somehow scored 45 points. He scored 45 points. The rest of the team, I think, scored 49 points. 6'2". And married his high school sweetheart, and madly in love with his wife. Just an all-around great dude. Took less money so that they could use the money to try and sign other players. I mean, everything about Jalen Brunson, everything you wanted about this guy. It was an underdog coach. It was an underdog team, even though it was in New York. Here's my one complaint. So you see all these people and all these watch parties, and even the people at the game, they're not watching the game. You spent $5,000 for a ticket. You're not watching the game. You're watching your phone watch the game. So you're there, and you have your phone up, and you're sort of watching through your phone. Well, enjoy the moment. The people in the streets, I saw street scenes of people singing and dancing and cheering, and everyone's got their phone up trying to watch everybody else have a good time. I don't know. Put your phone down and actually have a good time. Let the memory be your memory, right? Let your mind eye take over, not the picture on your phone. All right, Tony in Montreal, welcome to America at Night.
4: How you doing, man?
1: Hey, bud.
4: Boy, the king is getting his due, don't you think?
1: Who, Jalen Brunson?
4: Yeah, I always said the king will bring the ring.
1: Yeah.
4: And quickly, you have a new fan in Montreal, Dwayne, who's a young radio guy, producer on McGill's CKUT. I met him tonight, and I told him about your show, and he was so happy. He's a producer in Montreal. I said, I'll mention you to McGraw Millhaven, and he's all over the United States, so does a show on music early in the morning. So I said, I'll shout him out tonight and encourage him, because McGraw-Millhaven loves radio from the time you told the story about you listening to the radio in the car with your dad.
1: Yeah.
4: And I'll bring this circle around to dads and sons. So that dad-son thing, when you were talking about that he brought you to the Mets games, very similar to Rick and his son, Jalen Brunson. Rick Brunson, yeah. I don't know if you know his story. He played on multiple teams. He wasn't drafted. At 21, he was last cut, I think, by Philadelphia. Then he went to all these sub-leagues, went to Australia, made about 20 teams after that. After 10 years of being out in the woods, he came back to America and made the NBA teams as, one of those, fill-in players.
1: Yeah, journeyman.
4: But the thing, what it taught Jalen is that it taught Jalen never to quit. And a lot of people quit on him, McGraw. And the first time I ever saw this guy play, even though I'm not an aficionado in basketball, I said, this guy's different. This guy's not afraid. He knows the spatial concept of the game. He has what the old timers call moxie. He may not be the fastest. He may not be the biggest, but he knows he's going to get to that basket. And the thing is, those are what leaders are. Those are the generals and the guys that follow all the colonels and the soldiers. That's why that team won. And they were against all odds, and they won because of the whole team concept. And 5 beats 1. I don't care if you have a superstar. You know, 5 will always beat 1 if the 5 really believe. And, of course, you know, you had all the other guys you mentioned, Cat Robinson and all the guys off the bench, Shamet and Mikhail Bridges and all this. You know, like you just said, they built a team out of nothing.
1: Yeah.
4: And I'm honestly astounded by the victory, and I'm so happy for New York. I think they deserve it, man. 53 years, and it's great that they won it. And, maybe the Mets will win for you. How's that?
1: How about that? I can't take two teams winning in the same year. That would be an embarrassment of riches. Tony, good stuff. Thanks for the phone call. One of the interesting things I heard Jalen Brunson say at one of his points, because if you remember the first series against Atlanta Hawks, they lost the first two games, and they asked Jalen Brunson, you know, how did you turn it around? What did you do? And he said, I turned off my social media. He said, the negative was so overwhelming that I turned off my social media and I put it down and I never went back. He turned it off. And I was like, thank goodness he's smart enough not to listen to these yahoos who are on social media who don't know anything. And, whatever counts as criticism today. And he said, I shut it all out. And all I believe, he's like, look, I believed I was going to win. That's what you go into the game believing you're going to win. Whether you think, it isn't that he thought maybe we could win. No, he believed. Now, everybody should go into a game thinking they're going to win. Now, not everybody can win, but you can't get there if you can't think it. If you're thinking, well, maybe we might lose, then you really don't have a chance. You got to go in thinking we're going to figure this out. They were down by 29 points in one game. Right, came all the way back. They asked him, "How did you?" He's like, "We just know it's a game of runs, and we had to keep. Let's just cut it to 10. Let's just do the. Let's come back in pieces. Let's not score 29 points in an instant. It's so simple, and yet we make it so hard. But what a wonderful, wonderful man, and what a wonderful story, and a wonderful family, and a wonderful dad. And imagine, right? His dad's the assistant coach, and he's a player. I mean, just think of how awesome that would be if your dad was the coach of the team and you're able to experience this together with your dad and your college teammates, who you won a national championship with Villanova, and then to win it in the pros and your dad is a coach. What a tremendous story. Let's go back to the phones here. We've got, let's get some of these. Jane Doe joins us from somewhere in this crazy mixed up world. Jane, what do you got?
5: I just love your show. It keeps me so entertained and teaches me so much, and I just appreciate it. Thank you so much. God bless you.
1: Jane, we love you. God love you. We got time for one more? No, we don't have time for one more. Let's do this. You text, You can text. You can also voicemail. It's a new feature we've got. We kind of stumbled across it, and it turns out to be a great thing because a lot of people listen in the middle of the night. They can't call in, but you can certainly leave a voicemail, and we play them, and then we're able to sort of communicate, and people are able to throw out their point of view throughout the day. So at any point during the day, you're listening to the show or even after the show's off the air and you've thought about, you want to chime in, maybe you're listening at work and you can't call in and you can't text in, well, you can certainly call in after the show, leave your message, and we'll get it up on the air for you, and then we'll chew on it. 1-844-2-McGraw. That's the phone number for everything, for phone calls, voicemails, text messages. 1-844-2-6247-29. America at Night, back in a moment.
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0: 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I've been surfing here since I was a kid. Now, seeing my grandson out on the water, it means everything to me. Watching him and taking in the blue waves, the sea breeze, the blurry horizon.
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12: All right, we'll leave you with this little sad story. It's heartbreaking, and I get, like, physically almost sick telling you this story, but it's a news story, and it is out there. Three men have been charged with homicide in the rope-jumping death of a woman from Brazil over the weekend. These three were arrested Sunday and charged with homicide. Did you hear what happened? The police are investigating that these three men are bungee jumping instructors, and they acknowledge that this woman, 21 years old, who was asked to be dropped off the bridge like an airplane. So they hoisted her up over their heads. She was spread eagle, and they tossed her off the bridge in an attempt to bungee jump. However, they did not connect her to the bungee cord. She jumped and she was not attached. She fell to her death 130 feet below. What an absolutely horrible story. There is video out there. It's hard to find, but if you really want to find it, you can find it. It's been blurred out in some way, shape, or form, but you can see the three men who are holding her up, and they toss her off the bridge. It is absolutely heartbreaking and heart-wrenching, and not for the faint of heart. But if you're going bungee jumping, be careful out there. Double-check your security apparatus. Heartbreaking stuff. All right. We are time for us to step aside. That's a Monday night for you. That's a lid, ladies and gentlemen. Our executive director is Alex Hinton. Our engineer tonight is Tom Delack. Tom, thanks for filling in. Richard will be back tomorrow. I'm McGraw-Milhaven. This is America at Night on Westwood One.

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6: From ABC News, I'm Stephanie Officer. California's Governor Gavin Newsom says he and his wife are the target of an investigation by President Trump's DOJ.
7: In a video posted on X, California Governor Gavin Newsom blasted the Justice Department investigation into him and his wife, saying he's a political target.
8: Donald Trump isn't just coming after me because of my mean tweets. He's coming after me because I'm considering running for president.
7: Newsom did not specify what the DOJ is allegedly investigating. Sources tell ABC News at least one of the investigations stems from the U.S. Attorney's Office in the Eastern District of California, which covers Sacramento. Michelle Franzen.
6: Sunday night's UFC Fight Night, a spectacle the administration said was meant to celebrate America's 250th, which also happened to fall on President Trump's 80th birthday and Flag Day. ABC's Mary Bruce.
9: The UFC insists they're footing the bill.

0: Suit against Sean Diddy Combs, saying most of her abuse claims were not filed in the required year after the alleged events. Preps continue for the Knicks celebration parade later this week in honor of their first NBA championship in 53 years. ABC's Aaron Katursky.
1: New York is planning a victory parade after some of the revelry became dangerous with school buses set on fire and a handful of stabbings and shootings. The mayor says there will be no tolerance for violence.
2: We're going to make sure that we take every precaution that this be a safe and joyous moment for New Yorkers.
1: And on Thursday morning, the victory lap in Lower Manhattan, the city will be putting up signs designating the parade route Champions Way, and the mayor will give the Knicks keys to the city.
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0: The Federal Reserve Board is about to open another two-day meeting. This is the first with new chair Kevin Warsh. An interest rate decision comes Wednesday. The NTSB investigation is underway into the skydiving plane crash in Missouri that killed 11 people and the pilot shortly after takeoff.
5: A city official says it appears the pilot may have been trying to make an emergency landing on a flat roadway nearby, but the plane stalled and crashed. Tragically, family members may have witnessed the crash.
6: The NTSB says they're looking to find any data recording devices that might have been on board that plane to see if they can find any more answers in this tragedy.
0: ABC's Matt Rivers. The U.S. Supreme Court has agreed to hear a case next fall about whether states can use juries made up of only 6 people in criminal cases instead of the usual 12. At the center is a Florida chiropractor convicted of practicing with a suspended license who argues a 6-person jury violated his constitutional rights. Well, Los Angeles, get ready for a massive block party. The official America 250 organization is hosting a concert at the Los Angeles Memorial Coliseum July 4th. Headliners include Chris Stapleton, The Smashing Pumpkins, and... Queen Latifah, the one and only, who also serves as host. LA tickets are priced at $17.76, but 5,000 free tickets will be donated to first responders. They go on sale at 10 a.m. I'm Stephanie Officer, ABC News.
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0: from the City of Angels near the Pacific Ocean. Good morning, good evening, wherever you may be across the nation, around the world. I'm George Norrie, and this is Coast to Coast AM. First off, congratulations to the New York Knicks, NBA basketball champs, and hockey Stanley Cup winners, the Carolina Hurricanes. How about that? Later tonight, mystery. Here's what's happening. The United States and Iran appear to have reached an agreement which could see the Strait of Hormuz reopened and put an end to the two nations' exchange of gunfire and missiles. The U.S. announced that a peace deal with Iran is now complete, with the strait set to be reopened without tolls. Meanwhile, Israeli Prime Minister Benjamin Netanyahu gave his first statement on Israeli television nearly 21 hours after President Donald Trump announced the Memorandum of Understanding between the U.S. and Iran. Addressing the new agreement, Netanyahu clarified that it was made by Mr. Trump before stating that the president believes that it can achieve both the reopening of the Strait of Hormuz and the dismantle of Tehran's nuclear program. It's an incredible story. We'll have to keep an eye on it and see what happens. All eight people who are on a U.S. Air Force base B-52 bomber that crashed at Edwards Air Force Base in California today are presumed dead. The identities of those on board not immediately available. The crash occurred during a routine test mission. Sad story there. And over the weekend, Missouri authorities announced Sunday that 12 people were killed in a plane crash in a mass casualty event that left everyone on board dead. 11 of the victims were skydivers. The 12th was the pilot. According, Germany has issued a landmark ruling that holds Google responsible for misinformation presented to users from Google search. AI overviews rejecting Google's excuses. Let's check in with our expert, Lauren Weinstein. Lauren, why is this decision so important, even outside of Germany?
1: Well, the fact that it's happened at all is critical. And yeah, it has finally happened. That court directly and strongly pushed back against Google's ridiculous excuses about misinformation that spews from their AI. And yeah, while this is a ruling from a German court, it is so incredibly well-reasoned and written that it is very likely to have significant impact on thinking about these issues around the world, and so could ultimately influence other courts everywhere. We've talked numerous times about AI hallucinations and misinformation, and this particular case does involve Google's notorious AI overviews. Recent studies have suggested that at Google's search scale, Google is spewing out hundreds of thousands of incorrect AI overview answers per minute, tens of millions of inaccurate answers per hour. And Google has consistently tried to evade responsibility for these with disclaimers that AI can make mistakes and users should double-check the AI answers. But pretty much everybody knows, and studies have confirmed, that almost nobody tries to verify those answers that Google presents in a very authoritative, this is the truth kind of way. I mean, seriously, what's the point of getting an AI overview answer and then having to go digging around researching to try figure out if it's accurate or not? You might as well have done the research yourself in the first place without having your time wasted by an unreliable AI answer that Google itself tells you not to trust. Also, when Google provides links in their AI overview answers that connect to the sites that supposedly relate to the answers, it seems that most of the time you can dig through those sites until the cows come home and be unable to find anything that relates to the Google AI overview answers themselves. The German court brilliantly notes all these points and various others. The ruling explains that Google isn't just pointing you at sites where you might find useful information related to your search, as traditional Google search did for decades, but rather is creating a wholly new authoritative seeming answer, an answer that cannot be reasonably attributed to anyone but Google itself. This kind of determination leads us directly into the kinds of arguments that I and others have long been making, that AI answers should not be exempt from the responsibilities that would come into play if those same kinds of authoritative sounding answers had been issued by a human being at the same big tech firm in response to user queries. The kinds of legal protections in place to shield these firms from being liable for third-party content simply do not reasonably apply to first-party created content like AI overview answers. And this goes far beyond AI overviews, of course. Across the entire realm of large language model AI, including also AI chatbots, some of which we know have reportedly been implicated in providing advice involved in both murder and suicide cases. New nightmarish instances like these keep occurring despite big tech claims that they're increasing associated safety protocols. The German court decision holding Google responsible for AI overview answers is preliminary, and there will likely be appeals, of course. But the actual reasoning of the decision is enormously solid and persuasive and may well end up being the first significant crack in the "we don't care" excuse agenda of Google and the other big tech AI firms, irrespective of how the specific German court case proceeds. And from this crack, perhaps we will start to see more moves to actually protect society from AI abuses rather than governments actively encouraging largely, if not completely, unregulated AI systems. It's going to be a tough slog because, as we know, many politicians in both parties are terrified of the financial and political power of the major big tech firms. And even when a politician will privately admit that, for example, they know a massive new data center is going to ruin a community that they represent, they may not have the courage to actually take a stance against it. So whether or not we'll ever see big tech AI CEOs being held personally, criminally responsible for the worst abuses of their AIs, imagine, if you will, CEOs being publicly perp-walked in shackles to their new abodes in prisons, at least holding the firms financially responsible for the damages done by their AI systems would be a step in the right direction. And it appears that the court in Germany that just effectively told Google to take their excuses for AI misinformation and stuff them has finally moved the needle in a positive way. It's still a long, long path ahead, and with the untold hundreds of billions of dollars being poured into AI by big tech, the battle to protect society will be long and arduous. But perhaps that German court has now exposed a bit of light at the end of that very long tunnel. We shall see.
0: Great report, Lauren. Lauren, in Britain is banning 16-year-olds from using social networking. What do you think of that?
1: I think it's probably going to fail even more badly than the Australian attempt to do that has failed. This has become a worldwide phenomenon now, with politicians doing this, pushing these plans to try to keep kids off social media, even though they keep failing. And that's something where we probably should talk about at length, because there's so much misinformation about that going around now.
0: All right. Thank you so much. Seth Shostak is the senior astronomer at SETI, the Search for Extraterrestrial Intelligence. He monitors the skies for us. Seth, what do you have for us this week?
2: Well, George, SETI scientists, not a large group, admittedly. I think the number of people working at the nearest McDonald's here is greater than the number of all SETI researchers put together. Anyhow, these researchers have been looking for a signal from aliens for 60 years now, a radio transmission or a flashing laser, and we still haven't found any. But the equipment keeps getting more sensitive and able to tune in far greater chunks of the radio spectrum. So I figured that one night we'll be talking about a signal and what it means instead of sitting here and waiting for one. But let's suppose that we finally do pick up an alien transmission. What happens then? Well, a large number of people think the discovery would be hushed up. I have to say, even Art Bell would occasionally ask me, "Hey, Seth, if you really did find a signal, would you even tell us?" Huh. Well, I assured Art that I would definitely tell him, although I don't know whether he believed me or not. Finding a signal would immediately be news. Everyone would know. And indeed, when people express skepticism about that statement, I immediately ask, "Why do you think such a discovery would be covered up?" And their usual reply to that is, "Well, you'd keep it quiet to avoid panic by the public." And panic? I mean, a large fraction of the public already believes that we have proof of aliens here on Earth, probably hidden away in New Mexico or some other exotic locale, and they're not panicking about it. Well, ease up on the conspiracy thinking for a minute and imagine a realistic scenario. Some folks, probably scientists, detect a radio or a laser transmission that seems to come from another star system. Would they say to themselves, "Whoa, we better keep this under our hats"? No, then they would immediately enlist the help of other scientists to verify the signal. And if it turned out to be real, they try to understand it. To think otherwise would be like imagining that Chris Columbus could find America, but never tell anyone. Secrecy is not an option in the case of a major scientific discovery.
0: Thank you, Seth. Appreciate it. Up next, Dr. Ken Hansen back with us as he'll get an update on the Dead Sea Scrolls next on Coast to Coast AM. 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

0: And welcome back to Coast, George Norrie with you. The Dead Sea Scrolls are a collection of roughly 1,000 ancient Jewish manuscripts discovered between 1947 and 1956 in caves near the ancient settlement of Qumran on the northwest shore of the Dead Sea, maybe. Dating from the 3rd century before Christ to the 1st century after, they are widely considered the most significant archaeological find of the 20th century. Dr. Ken Hansen, of course, is an associate professor and teaches in the Judaic Study Program at the University of Central Florida. He has also taught philosophy and religion at Rollins College in Winter Park, Florida, has earned a master's degree in international culture and communications, and went on to earn a doctorate in Hebrew language and literature from the University of Texas at Austin. Here he is back on Coast to Coast. Ken, how are you?
1: Great, George. Good to be with you. Good evening, good morning from the University of Central Florida Judaic Studies Program.
0: You are one of the best, my friend. I bet your students have a great time with you teaching.
1: Well, I like to think they do. I don't want to brag, but my courses are pretty popular, especially now with what I'm doing on YouTube. I'm recording, actually creating entire little mini documentaries for the students to watch, and it's great fun and a great treasury of knowledge that I'm creating.
0: Folks, you can search YouTube by putting in Professor Kenneth Hansen. He'll pop up all over the place. Ken, we've been talking about the Dead Sea Scrolls for years, but is there something new happening?
1: There's always something new happening when it comes to the Dead Sea Scrolls. You'd think that after so many decades, everything that could be said has been said, but by golly, things keep popping up. And what we have now is continuing research, scientific research, on the origin, the composition of these scrolls, especially when it comes to DNA analysis, and AI has been brought into the picture. But, you know, we're looking at what DNA can tell us about where these scrolls were composed, where and when, and it's phenomenal.
0: Whose DNA is it, Ken? Whose DNA is it?
1: Well, we've got various baseline groups of sheep and goats and calves, and now by examining just a tiny little fragment of Dead Sea Scroll parchment without damaging any of the text itself, it's possible to isolate which group of sheep or goats or calf an individual scroll came from, and then where that population of cattle lived in ancient Judea, based on examination of bone remains, for example. So most of the scrolls indeed have been verified as coming from the area of the Judean desert, where we have believed all along that the Dead Sea Scrolls were composed. We're talking about the lowest spot on Earth, more than 1,300 feet below the level of the Mediterranean Sea. Now, I've lived in Israel. I've been there many, many times. I did my doctorate in this exact research. This is an area between the state of Israel, Palestine, and the Hashemite Kingdom of Jordan. It's a barren moonscape. That's the kind of territory we're looking at. You get an absolutely eerie feeling when you're out there. And here these scrolls were discovered in a series of lonely desert caves along the western shore of the Dead Sea back in 1947, and they migrated from hand to hand and from place to place. And again, we assumed that they were composed by a sectarian fringe group we call the Essenes, who lived, we believed, exactly in that area and hid them away in these caves. And now, thanks to DNA analysis, we know that while the majority of the scrolls did come from cattle populations in exactly that area, some did not. And we have one glaring example in the Temple Scroll. This is an amazing document. It's the longest of the Dead Sea Scrolls. It's an 8-meter-long manuscript that describes an eschatological end-time temple of huge magnitude and size, greater than anything that Solomon would have built or that King Herod would have built. And it's almost like a vision of the temple that is to come. And when DNA was brought to bear analyzing it, well, it turns out that it lacks the typical lineage of Judean archaeological sites. In fact, there's less than a 15% chance that this scroll had a local Judean origin. So clearly it came from somewhere else. Where did it come from? Now, the material wasn't sheep or goat. It was calfskin. Calfskin. And
0: what is calfskin? What is that?
1: It's the skin of calves, right? We know what calves are. Ancient scribes, just as modern scribes, can use any kosher animal. The skin is taken from the deceased animal, and it's specially prepared, and it becomes parchment for composing Torah scrolls and other sacred documents. Well, now here we have a scroll that never made its way into the Bible. It's so holy was its composition, the essence of it. God speaks in the first person in this scroll. We're sure that the ancient sect, whoever they were, let's call them the Essenes, believed that this was in fact a book of Moses. This belonged in the Bible more than anything else, and yet it never made its way into the Bible. It was systematically excluded. But now the DNA tells us that it matches populations of Syrian and Egyptian cattle, not the land of Israel at all, not Judea at all. It's somewhere between Egypt and Syria, but not the land of Israel, which is astounding because it suggests to many of us that this was not composed by local sectarian Israelites at all, that this movement that we call the Essenes was a lot wider, a lot broader, a lot more consequential than we ever imagined. And having lived in Israel, having done my doctorate and all this, I assumed, like everybody else, that all of these Dead Sea Scrolls were composed just by this little splinter sectarian group of Israelites in the first 2 centuries before the Common Era. But by golly, I was wrong. I hate to admit it, as a scholar, I was wrong. And it is clear now that this Essene sect was way bigger, broader, larger. In fact, it probably rivaled traditional Judaism itself. It consisted of movements of entire communities that were scattered across the length and breadth of the ancient Near East, who cultivated supernatural experience, who cultivated divine visions. I also like to call them the visionaries. And even what we would call unidentified anomalous phenomena. That's what we have to call it when we're talking about angels and demons, UAPs in the ancient world. And this was an entire segment of Judaism that was fixated on this kind of experience, which is completely the opposite of what the traditional Bible does. Unbelievable.
0: Does the Bible echo any of this, Ken?
1: The Bible is surprisingly tame when it comes to the supernatural, and that surprises a lot of people. People think, oh, the Bible is all about angels and demons and the mystical visions, Satan. The Bible is tame. As a matter of fact, Satan is not depicted as a separate evil figure. Satan is in the Bible is just a messenger of God's court, as are the angels. Satan appears like a prosecuting attorney within God's court, and the angels are basically nothing more than cosmic mailmen. There's no external evil power in the universe. It's all about human beings and what people do, the responsibility of people to covenant. And there are specific boundaries set in the Bible that one does not transgress. You don't look above, you don't look below, you don't look behind you, you don't look out into the future, you just fixate on keeping the covenant right now.
0: Hold on for a second, Ken. We're going to take a short break, but we'll be back with more with Dr. Ken Hansen as we talk about the significance of the Dead Sea Scrolls.
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0: Monadnock 250 on WKBK. In the years leading up to the American Revolution, towns across New England raised a powerful symbol, a Liberty Pole, a tall mast standing for freedom and resistance to British rule. In communities across southwestern New Hampshire, including Keene, patriots gathered beneath those poles, debating the future of a new nation. Liberty wasn't just an idea. It was a cause worth fighting for. Monadnock 250 on WKBK.
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0: And welcome back, George Norrie, along with Dr. Ken Hansen. His website is linked up at coasttocoastam.com. He's got a YouTube channel, of course, Professor Ken Hansen. Ken, are you saying that Satan is depicted as some friendly angel?
1: Not friendly, but definitely an agent of God, not an external force. That's the way that ancient Judaism depicted it. And, you know, the stuff we're talking about here is not just a bunch of ivory tower scholarship. It directly bears on how we view the universe today and ultimately how we live our lives. We got two different viewpoints. There's the temple-centric ancient Judaism, where holiness radiated outward and where difference was respected. It was all about the temple, of course, which doesn't exist today. But what was at the very center of the temple? The Holy of Holies. And what was inside the Holy of Holies? The Ark, of course, of the Covenant. And nobody entered that place because of the boundaries. The ancient worldview was all about these boundaries, which must not be violated. Only the high priest could go in there. And then outside of the Holy of Holies, there was a court of priests, and only priests were allowed in there. And then a court of women. And then all of the Israelites could go in, but nobody else. And finally, the nations outside of that. You don't violate the boundaries. And even in the first chapter of the book of Genesis, what does it talk about? It says that there was a firmament separating the waters above from the waters below. A firmament. It's a boundary. And the ancients were fixated on this idea of living within the boundaries. And all of a sudden, what comes along in the first few centuries before the Common Era, but the Temple Scroll, these other Dead Sea Scrolls, which essentially break the boundary. It's a completely different way of looking at the universe, and it still affects how we envision our lives today. It envisions, realms that are beyond. UAPs and so on is what we're talking about. And it's really astounding. So what were these ancient experiences all about? The things that are described in the Dead Sea Scrolls, where now suddenly Satan becomes an actual figure of great evil. You have like a dualism of cosmic good versus cosmic evil. The rabbis didn't go there. They still don't go there. But the New Testament picks up this sort of stuff, that we're living in a cosmic battleground, angels, demons, a prince of the power of the air and the god of this earth. That would be Satan. So the ancients came along and they said, you know, we're tired of just living within these boundaries. We're going to tear down the fences that the rabbis and the priests have established, and we're going to embrace this hidden world, this heavenly warfare, the cosmic secrets, and we're going to plunge into the unknown. And that's exactly the tension that existed in antiquity, and it's the tension that exists today, as a matter of fact. Are we gonna live within the fences, within the boundaries? Or are we gonna embrace the unknown?
0: Ken, the Dead Sea Scrolls talk about a Messiah, but they don't specifically talk about Jesus, do they?
1: No, they don't, because they were composed before Jesus was born, most of them. Not quite all of them. And the DNA has shown that as well now, as well as AI technology. The Psalms scroll, for example, this is an entire book of Psalms that never made it into the Bible. And it contains all sorts of messianic themes. It's uncanny when you read this. It doesn't mention Jesus. We always thought it was composed somewhere around the turn of the first century BC or CE, that is AD. Now we know it was composed later. It was composed even into the second century of the Common Era, thanks to AI examining each letter written on that scroll and saying, without any human filter, this letter must have been composed in this error due to what we call handwriting analysis. So here you've got a whole scroll of messianic themes, doesn't mention Jesus, but we know that messianism was rampant in those days. They looked at the world around them just like a lot of people look at the world today, and they basically give up, and they say this whole thing is corrupt, it's going down, we have wars, rumors of wars, we have an impending apocalypse, and we're looking for a messianic figure to save the day, to come down, to break these boundaries that the temple-centric Judaism had created and come down and save us all. It's basically a superhero kind of mentality. And I'm not exaggerating here. When we think of superheroes today, superhero movies and so on, you know, Superman was invented by a couple of young Jewish boys from New York who had this kind of mentality in their heads. We're looking for a supernatural savior figure to come down from the heavens.
0: As a Messiah, right?
1: As a Messiah type of character, yes. Now Jesus, Jewish scholars have long shied away from anything relating to Jesus. This is Christianity, it's not Judaism. But recently, more and more Jewish scholars, even Orthodox Jewish scholars, are getting into Jesus research. One good colleague of mine out in L.A. is a modern Orthodox Jew. And he and I, in fact, co-authored a book called Judaism and Jesus. And we're looking at the historical Jesus as a Jew. I always thought that Jesus really, he wouldn't have anything to do with these ancient Essenes out at Qumran and the Dead Sea Scrolls. He knew about them, but he didn't like them. I've changed my mind there as well. While I don't think that Jesus was connected with this sectarian group who lived on the shore of the Dead Sea, I do think that this Essene movement, thanks to now the DNA technology and the temple scroll, was a lot wider, a lot broader than just what we find on the shore of the Dead Sea. And we can, in fact, call this entire movement Essene. And I think that Jesus was, in fact, a part of that movement. I think he appears, even in the Synoptic Gospels, he appears as a general, as it were, in the cosmic battle against evil. This is a messianic prototype that is all over ancient Jewish texts, all over Dead Sea Scroll texts, all over this mysterious Psalm scroll. And of course, we're talking about the temple scroll itself, breaking boundaries. We're not satisfied just living within the boundaries that ancient Judaism established. Those are very nice, but we are looking beyond. We're experiencing angels, demons, watchers, mysterious angelic figures recorded in the book of Enoch who broke the boundaries and came down. 200 of them, we're told, came down and descended onto this planet and interbred with human women. We'd call that the ancient version of UAPs, wouldn't we?
0: We would. What would you say is the main message from the Dead Sea Scrolls?
1: We're on the cusp. We're on the cusp, both of catastrophic cataclysm, war at the end of the age, but also on the cusp of the messianic age. There's a Dead Sea Scroll called the War Scroll that depicts 7 end-time battles between the forces of light and darkness, good versus evil. This is superhero stuff. And 3 wars will be won by the bad guys, the sons of darkness. 3 others will be won by the so-called sons of light. And the final 7th battle will be won by the Almighty, who will descend, who will break these boundaries that the Bible put in place, come down and win it on behalf of the sons of light in a final great battle. It sounds a lot like the New Testament book of Revelation, doesn't it?
0: It does. It does. Is that where they got the idea?
1: I think these ideas floated around much broader than just the sectarian community on the shores of the Dead Sea. This Essene movement was in cities and towns all over ancient Judea. And both Revelation and this temple scroll came from a common fund of ideas of apocalyptic ideas. We are living at the very end of the age, and yes, we expect a messianic figure to save us. And there are some Orthodox Jews today who are commenting on this exact sort of thing. You can find them on YouTube channels while you're searching for mine, of course. We're talking about the Battle of Gog and Magog and Persia and Iran. Who are convinced that we are living right on the cusp of, yes, apocalyptic war, but also the messianic age dawning. Traditional Judaism says that there are cycles, and we're in a cycle of 6,000 years, 6,000 years from the beginning until the end of everything. And every year is counted in the Jewish calendar. Right now, in the Jewish calendar, we're in the year 5786. So 5786 out of 6,000. And Orthodox rabbis are commenting on this and say, you know, we're getting there. Not many left. And so they're looking at contemporary events around us and the threat of a nuclear type of Armageddon. And this is real stuff. But how do we navigate through all of this? It's the same question we have today as ancient Israelites faced thousands of years ago.
0: Now, how did ancient Judaism turn Satan into such an evil character that he is now?
1: Because there were ancient priests, a whole class of them, I call them the visionaries, who found themselves systematically excluded from the temple worship. And again, it was the temple that said, we've got the Ark of the Covenant here, and we've got all these boundaries, and you don't go beyond them, don't breach the firmament. And they said, enough of that. They have basically kicked us out of the temple. We are going to focus our energies on breaching the boundary. And they opened themselves up to the cosmos and to ideas that had not circulated before, including the idea of a great evil power. Judaism didn't want to go there. It still doesn't go there to this day. But this class of visionaries, whom we can call the Essenes in a larger sense, did. They went there. They tore down those fences that the priests had put in place, and they walked right through them. And they said, yes, this is a cosmic war. We recognize a great evil power. Now, you can believe that or you can reject it. I'm not telling you what to believe. But this is a whole aspect of ancient Israelite faith that was systematically banned, excluded, banned from the Bible, as it were. There's a whole History Channel show on that I'm a part of, in fact, banned from the Bible. Because we don't want people to lose their minds going into all of this. But yet, there they were. And they focused on the ancient patriarch Enoch, the seventh in line from Adam. And they believed that he had been transmuted and taken into the heavens and shown things that others were not privy to. Fiery palaces, special kind of motion, supernatural motion. It sounds so much like UAP phenomena.
0: If you had to determine which is more accurate, the Dead Sea Scrolls or the Bible, what would you pick?
1: Oh, there you've got me. There you've got me. I like to stay grounded. And I like to follow this concept that the rabbis gave us, that you don't look above, you don't look below, you don't look behind, you don't look what's coming. You live your life in the now, in the present. That's my guiding principle. But by the same token, I'm open to experiencers, what people experience, and I don't think that they should be shoved aside. When modern Orthodox Jews talk about the end of the age, you know, I'm watching on YouTube and I'm saying, you know, so it's a balance, actually. And I think that's the healthiest way to live our lives, not to cut off that which is beyond the boundary, but to balance it with rationality. We don't cut off our brains either. And that's why I'm a scholar of this. But the scholarship has led into these realms of inquiry that are uncanny. And I like what Spielberg has said about his recent movie. He says, I'm the greatest proponent of ETs out there, and yet I've never witnessed one. What's wrong? Why haven't you visited me?
0: And he's changed, too. He wasn't a believer when he was a kid.
1: Yeah, exactly. And I'm changing and evolving as well. And as I look at other scholars, and this is interesting because scholars of biblical texts don't go to these places at all. You know, we just look at all this stuff as ancient mythology, and we read it on the same level as we do the Odyssey, and it's just these nice stories. But then we have people who are outside the field who are serious scientists. You know, we have the Jacques Vallées, we have the John Max, the late Terence McKenna, who are saying we shouldn't just dismiss this stuff. These are real human experiences, and let's learn from them. So, I've had to adjust my own thinking.
0: End times prophecy. Is it going to happen?
1: Well, when we look around us today, again, I'm torn. I want to stay grounded. That's my training and my background. But when I'm grooving with other Orthodox Jews who are saying, hey, we are on the cusp of something. Watch out. Yeah, something is coming together. I do accept the concept of the Messiah, the Messianic Age. This is something that wasn't born in Christianity, by the way. People think of the Messiah, that's just about Jesus in the New Testament. Sorry. Where did the whole Messianic idea come from? This came from ancient Judaism. It is deeply embedded in ancient Judaism. In a rational way, yes. But it's there, and strongly there. And these visionaries then built upon that. So it is involved with the end of time, counting the years, you know, this 6,000-year cycle. And with world events, I do have my eye on world events all the time. Very controversial, of course. And I hesitate even to comment about it, but there are things going on right now in the world that we all need to pay attention to.
0: Let's take calls with you, Ken, when we come back in a moment. Ken Hansen with us as we talk about the Dead Sea Scrolls and biblical prophecy.
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5: From ABC News, I'm Stephanie Officer. President Trump made his grand entrance at the G7 summit in France Monday, touting his new agreement with Iran, though many questioned what differences were from the last agreement signed in 2015. ABC's Rachel Scott.
6: Iran already agreed not to possess nuclear weapons as part of its deal with the Obama administration, which President Trump tore up in his first term. Former President Obama speaking with ABC's Robin Roberts before the deal was announced.
7: You spent a lot of time during your pregnancy wrestling with the threat of a nuclear Iran. How do you think things are being handled right now there?
8: It is doubtful that any agreement that arises is going to be significantly different or a significant improvement from the deal that we had in the first place.
5: And with that news, gas prices have started to drop. But until the Strait of Hormuz is fully reopened again, some prices remain unpredictable. In Ohio, where gas hovers around $4.08 a gallon, Bryce Borton says he's now more considerate about using his car.
9: Say I do think about it before I take any superfluous trips or take any additional trips. You know, I do take gas into consideration as where I didn't used to.
5: In Wisconsin, Ridgeland Farms, the site of recent violent protests, announced they are closing and selling its remaining 475 beagles to Florida's Big Dog Ranch.

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2: Federal health officials are recalling a prescription medication used to treat depression and anxiety. The FDA recalling duloxetine, commonly known as Cymbalta, because it may contain a cancer-causing substance. Some 20 million Americans remain under flood watches through at least Wednesday. Texas is already hard hit.
3: In Waco, Texas,
4: cars floating next to Interstate 35.
3: Water pouring over the barrier separating the highway.
4: First responders using boats and wading through deep water to get to drivers.
3: First responders rescuing dozens of drivers in and around San Antonio. At least one person reported missing in the area. Floodwaters inundating the Houston area.
5: Some areas could see up to 10 inches of rain before this storm passes through us later this week.
2: That's ABC's Melissa Adon. Majority Leader John Thune has spoken with Senator Mitch McConnell, who was hospitalized for an unknown reason Sunday morning. Thune says McConnell sounded good and wants to be back at work. He deferred to McConnell staff about when the 84-year-old will return to Capitol Hill. Well, Mayor Zoran Mamdani is predicting Thursday's NBA championship parade for the New York Knicks could be the largest in New York City history.
6: We want to make sure that we're building a parade that can really meet this moment in terms of how much it means to our city, and also ensuring that we're taking every single step to keep New Yorkers safe as they do that.
2: And Mamdani is encouraging fans to come as early as they possibly can. The parade steps off at 10 a.m. Eastern. I'm Stephanie Officer, ABC News.
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0: Dr. Ken Hansen with us. George Norrie back with you. Ken, can you comfortably say that the Essenes wrote the Dead Sea Scrolls, or do we not know now?
1: Answer, one word, yes. I can comfortably say that. But I'm expanding how we understand the Essenes. There were some ancient writers who specifically mentioned this group of Essenes living on the shores of the Dead Sea. Pliny the Elder, for example, who was not a Jew at all. But Jewish writers like Josephus never mention the Dead Sea. They talk about Essenes living in cities and towns all across ancient Judea. And this has always puzzled me, as it has many scholars, until the pieces have finally been put together, at least in my mind, that we have a large amorphous group that we can rightly call the Essenes that lived all over ancient Judea, who rivaled the temple establishment itself, except people don't even know they existed because all we think about is the temple and the Ark of the Covenant and all that stuff. But they were enormous. What then you have is a small splinter group who, of Essenes, who broke away from the larger Essene group and went off to the corner of the Dead Sea to build an alternate society, literally on the edge of eternity, eagerly awaiting the Messianic age. And they gathered all of their own writings, their own compositions, but somehow these other compositions, like the Temple Scroll, which I'm convinced actually predated them and was written somewhere else entirely, were also brought to these caves along the shores of the Dead Sea as a repository for all manner of different documents, kind of like a modern library. You know, in the Library of Congress, it doesn't mean that the congressmen all approve of every single thing in the Library of Congress. Right. We got all kinds of books there. And so this splinter group of Essenes collected this huge volume, over 900 different texts, assorted texts, many of them apocalyptic, including the Temple Scroll, rather, which they did not compose, which was brought from elsewhere. So you've got a larger group, and then you've got the splinter group. And I think that the historical Jesus, while we can't connect him with the splinter group, there's no suggestion that he ever lived on the shore of the Dead Sea. Now, by golly, I've changed my mind. I think that he was, in fact, connected with this much larger group of Essenes. When he talks about cosmic warfare, for example, there's a fascinating passage where Jesus heals someone. He performs exorcisms all the time as well, but he says, "I see Satan fall from heaven like lightning." Now, many biblical translations say, "I saw Satan." Well, that's actually not the best translation. If we look at it in the Greek, which I think was actually translated from an earlier Hebrew text, we see him saying it in the present tense. "I am seeing Satan." And this is not now just an agent of God. This is an external force. I am seeing Satan fall like lightning. Why? Because I am performing these miracles. I am bringing about the divine kingdom here and now in this age. So that's the company of people that Jesus of Nazareth, the historical Jesus, was involved with.
0: Ken, what would you say is more important, the Dead Sea Scrolls or the Bible?
1: Well, of course, I'm the coordinator of the Judaic Studies program, so I have to go with the Bible. But I teach an entire course regularly on the Dead Sea Scrolls. It's one of the most popular courses we have, in fact, in our program at the University of Central Florida. So I don't dismiss the Dead Sea Scrolls. It's not a matter of what we believe, because we all have different filters of belief, but we have to recognize these Dead Sea Scrolls as reflecting a serious belief that was around in antiquity and that was ultimately carried into Christianity. Now, contemporary Judaism doesn't go there, but Christianity inherited all of this, I think, without even realizing that it was inheriting the mentality of the ancient Essenes. It's all over the New Testament. Powers of light, powers of darkness. The Apostle Paul says, "We wrestle not against flesh and blood, but powers and principalities, evil in high places. This is undeniable. And in fact, the New Testament book of Jude, this is a small little epistle in the New Testament, it quotes directly the book of Enoch. Quotes Enoch, right? So obviously, these early Judeo-Christians were part of this broader, let's call it Essene movement, and Christians today have no idea that they're picking up on this whole branch of ancient Judaism.
0: To the phones we go. First time caller Brian is with us in Boston, Massachusetts. Hello, Brian.
2: Hey, Mr. Mr. Norrie, I'm all fired up.
0: What got you fired up, Brian?
2: Listen, I am so grateful for you. You have no idea.
0: Well, thank you.
2: No, thank you. I mean, you know, the work and dedication that you do, you need to be respected every single day because there's very few people who do what you do.
0: That's very kind of you. But go ahead, you're on with the guest.
2: Dr. Ken is being a little goofy.
0: Tell me why.
2: And he needs to get back to basics.
0: Tell us why.
2: Well, he has to get back to the Midrash. He has to get back to the Shumash. And he has to get back to, you know, if he wants to get back to Torah, that's fine. I don't know.
0: Ken, your thoughts?
1: The Chumash. The five books of Moses. Sure, I'm deeply embedded in the modern Jewish faith, but we're not talking here about faith perspectives and individual beliefs and so on. Judaism today does not accept these books, but that does not mean that we shouldn't study them, that we shouldn't be familiar with them and how they affect thought today. And as a scholar, absolutely, I'm there, I'm into this. Doesn't mean I accept all of it, but we have to understand that the spiritual plane is not cut and dried, right? It's very complex, and there are echoes of supernatural experience that appear not just in Judaism, but all through the ages. Jacques Vallée has pointed this out. So has John Mack. Whether you're looking in medieval times at fairies, you know, what was Tinkerbell but an image of light that dances across the cosmos? I mean, why are people in different faith perspectives and no faith perspective reporting the same kind of UAPs that we find in these ancient texts? So, yeah, Judaism doesn't go there, but what do we do with books like the Testament of Abraham, where we see a heavenly vehicle transporting Abraham himself through the cosmos? You know, or the Apocalypse of Abraham, where the patriarch has an encounter with an angel called Yahoel, accompanied by brilliant light. And we have depictions of people being lifted up and observing the earth and human affairs at a distance. These are like altered states with orbital view that are reported even to this day. So, hey, I'm just reporting on the textual evidence.
0: Let's go next to Walter, truck driving in New Jersey, east of the Rockies. Walt, go ahead.
3: Hi, George. How you doing?
0: Okay.
3: Good. Hey, Dr. Hansen, I got a question I'd like to ask you. Now, where does the Roman Empire fit into the Dead Sea Scrolls?
1: Ooh, great question. Yeah, I mean, these people were convinced that what they were witnessing in their own day and time were hallmarks of the end of the age. Just as we look out today, we wonder, hey, what about Iran and what is the nuclear stuff and how does this all fit in? The ancients believed that Rome was the great power of evil in the ancient world. And I think they were right. It was, in spite of all their grandeur, this was an evil power, an evil empire. And so the Dead Sea Scrolls refer to a mysterious group they called the Kittim, the Kittim. And while they never mention Rome precisely, we are convinced, and I think it's absolutely right, that these Kittim are none other than the Romans. And they're coming with great power, and they're coming with great force, and we must be prepared. We must be prepared for great conflict. And the Dead Sea Scrolls seem to prefigure the kind of conflict that was just over the horizon, and that would in fact break out in the year 66 of the Common Era. A great revolt erupted against the Roman Empire, and the Romans came in with ferocity and destroyed the entire land. They destroyed the Second Temple to the ground, burned it down, every stone toppled. Jesus of Nazareth actually prophesies about this, that not one stone will be left on top of another. And this is another way that Jesus correlates, in fact, with this Essene movement, that they thought that this was it. This was the great apocalyptic war that was prophesied in the Dead Sea War Scroll. They were all over this. Of course, the end didn't happen, but maybe it's a reflection. What they were experiencing was a reflection, an archetype of end time events that occur in history, not once, but over and over and over. If you want to get a little bit mystical here, that's okay. But what about down through history, where we have the Spanish Inquisition, the expulsion of the Jews? What about the Holocaust? Was that not an end time event in its own right? A cataclysm. This cataclysm seemed to repeat themselves over and over in history, almost as if they're building towards some final crescendo, as many Orthodox Jews believe to this day. We're on the cusp of the Messianic Age.
0: Ken, hasn't many cultures believed that they were in end times themselves?
1: Yes. Yes, many cultures do. But this seems to be specifically an aspect of monotheistic faiths. There are many polytheistic faiths. No problem to look at those. Buddhism, Hinduism, and there are echoes of some kind of messianism coming in the future. But especially in Judaism, Christianity, and Islam, they're all on the same page when it comes to this. And all of them seem to draw directly from this conflict that I've been talking about. On the one hand, you had the temple establishment, the priesthood, the Holy of Holies, boundaries that must never be violated. And then on the other hand, you have this group who really exploded somewhere in the first two or three centuries before the Common Era. The visionaries, I call them also the Essenes, who said, look, we've been marginalized from the temple. We're going to look outward. We're going to break through those boundaries. And Jesus of Nazareth comes along and says, I'm going to master those boundaries. So this kind of thing seems to be specifically focused on monotheistic faiths that all share the same idea that history is going somewhere. It's not circular. It's not just going around and around and around and with no end. No, there was a beginning. There is an end. And there are ups and downs and vicissitudes and struggles all the way through. Just pick up C.S. Lewis and read some of that, even the fiction or Tolkien, and you see this kind of idea that history is proceeding somewhere. And this is a monotheistic thought.
0: Nancy's with us in Philadelphia on the Wild Card Line. Hello, Nancy.
4: Hi there. I have a comment, and I wonder if the guest would agree with me.
0: All right, let's see.
4: So, I'm a lifelong student of the Old Testament and a more recent student of the New Testament. And my feeling and my thought is this. People are more than just, you know, the intellectual thought that they have, you know, using their brain, which is the focus of the rational, reasonable current world order of Judaism. People also have a heart and a soul. And so I don't find any conflict between the Bible and as it's being, you know, taught in Judaism today. Prager wrote the Rational Bible series. But I also have no problem with anything in the Old Testament or the New Testament, which addresses things that seem a little bit more from the heart and the soul. You take the story of Joseph, who was thrown into a ditch and left by his brothers, and then found his way into Egypt and became a favorite son of Pharaoh because he could predict things that came true. Mm-hmm. So, you know, both the head and the heart and the soul mm-hmm. play a part mm-hmm. in life.
1: Yeah, I love it. I'm glad you mentioned Dennis Prager. I'm a big fan of his, The Rational Bible. And yeah, I'm there. I'm there. The Bible can be read rationally, and I do on many levels. I'm looking at it as a historical document. I'm looking at things that happened in history, whether you're talking about Joseph, for example. Is this a real historical character? What about the Exodus? I'm all over this in terms of the archaeology. I don't think this is just random thoughts out in the cosmos somewhere. I look at it rationally. But as you say, I don't disconnect that from the heart, from the soul. And there's a long Jewish tradition that is exactly on the same page, whether we're talking about the ancient Merkava mystics. Merkava means chariot in Hebrew. They were ruminating on Ezekiel's chariot, which actually opened the door to a lot of this speculation about what is above and what is beyond us, all the way through to modern Kabbalah, which is Jewish mysticism, and even more rational Jews absolutely understand or believe that we have a neshama, we have a soul, we have a lev, a heart that is to be respected and cherished along with the mind. There's three terms in Hebrew: chokhmah, binah, and da'at, and it's very much the center of the Chabad movement today, which is Orthodox Hasidic Judaism. They call themselves this. Chokhmah means wisdom, like divine wisdom. Binah means understanding. That's the mind. That's the mind, and you put them together, and you get da'at, which is knowledge. So those three things are to work in tandem, not to be separated out, not one against the other.
0: Ken, was Jesus who he says he was?
1: Well, that's a theological question, and I teach in an interdisciplinary program of Judaic studies. So we represent the Jewish worldview, and the Jewish worldview still, of course, expects and anticipates the Messiah. But I can tell you that many, if not the majority of my students are non-Jews. That means Christians, and absolutely respect where they are coming from as well in believing that Jesus was and is the Messiah. But what we're finding in this textual is that the Messiah was all over ancient Judaism, and Jews believe, yes, we invented the concept of the Messiah.
0: We're going to come back and take final calls with Dr. Ken Hansen in just a moment on Coast to Coast AM. Hang with us.
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1: We're going to continue this theme somewhat with Heidi Hollis next hour. Her new book is called The Anomalies, a true story of medical mysteries, Jesus encounters, and stigmata. So make sure you're part of the program. Have you signed up yet to become a Coast Insider? 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
1: This is Jack. 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
2: 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Right at the top of the homepage, it says Insider. 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And if you're in Canada, you can become an insider as well. So take advantage of that. There's something very important for you men and women.
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1: Well, I've been producing this for quite a few years. I just released a brand new episode, in fact. It's called Jews, God, and History, and the link is there on Coast to Coast. I also have a website where podcasts are available, and I'm really into this now because I'm creating a treasury of wisdom and knowledge that hopefully can help a lot of people with their wisdom and their understanding together.
0: What was that aha moment for you when you got involved in all this?
1: It was back when I was a young student of history, actually, back at the University of Illinois. And I took my senior year. I had been in the military, so I took my GI Bill, went off to Israel. They paid for it and did my final year of history study in the land of Israel. And that was my aha moment. I learned Hebrew while I was there and entered a program for new immigrants coming into the state of Israel. No common language from all over the world. Half our class was Russian. And I became fluent in Hebrew over the course of a year of studying just the language with these new immigrants. And then I went to the Shrine of the Book Museum in Jerusalem and was confronted with the Dead Sea Scrolls themselves. And it blew my mind that I could actually walk up to these ancient parchments and read them. It was aha, like mega aha moment. And that was a life changer for me.
0: Why do you think it took thousands of years to find the Dead Sea Scrolls when they were stuck in those caves?
1: Nobody knew what they were there. And because the great revolt against the Roman Empire back in the first century of the Common Era ended up destroying the entire land of Israel, destroyed Jerusalem, destroyed the temple. The only two movements that emerged out of that were rabbinic Judaism, which we know today shares a lot in common with the ancient priestly view of things. There are boundaries set in place and these crazy books, we don't go there. And then there were the Judeo-Christians who actually incorporated a lot of this mentality into their own faith. But neither of them knew about the Essenes, except what Josephus, the historian, wrote about them. But we didn't know anything more than that. And we certainly didn't know that this library had been hidden out there and completely abandoned, forgotten about during the course of this great revolt.
0: Let's go to the phones. Mayat in New York, welcome to the show. How you feeling, Mayat?
2: Yes, good morning. And George, thanks for asking. And you and Tom and crew, Joe from Boston, sounds very centered. Ruth, John from Washington, Cornelius. You provided me so much protection and connection to my humanity and well-being and light that here I am back connecting with Coast. And Ken, I have, I'm fascinated with your work and research, and particularly resonated to your description of how Satan exists in the world. But I have a two-part question, and I like to listen over the radio. First of all, there was a crop circle that referenced as when we first heard some years ago by Linda Bolton Howe, the Gog and Magog. Whether you're familiar with that circle, whether you've looked at it and researched it, and just further elaborate on the Gog and Magog theme. The second part of my question deals with you're making the connection that that Dead Sea Scroll was not from where it is thought to be from, but has a wider radius. And I'm wondering if you're familiar with and I love the idea of a place being called the Shrine of the Book Museum. That's just fascinating. But I'm wondering if you're familiar with Arthur Koestler's work, The 13th Tribe, and the origin and conversion of the Ashkenazi European Jews. And if you have my questions, George is always a good helper with it. I'll listen over the air. Thank you for your work.
1: And thank you. I do appreciate it. Wow, we've got enough to talk about for another few hours here. Yes, I'm familiar with Arthur Koestler. That's a whole topic in itself. 13th Tribe. The first part of the question had to do with Gog and Magog from the book of Ezekiel, chapter 38, 39. These are mysterious, images of cosmic enemies of the Israelites in antiquity. And to this day, we don't know exactly who they were supposed to represent. But a good theory is that this is a depiction of Persia, ancient Persia. And the idea is that in the end of days, the land of Israel will be surrounded by enemies, surrounded by these evil forces, an attack launched by Gog and Magog, but they will ultimately be crushed and defeated. Now, that's pretty intriguing. Modern scholars shy away from whether we're going to believe that any of this is reality and it's just all mythology and yada, yada, yada. And it's too bad, really, because as a scholar, I think we need to open our minds a little bit more. There are Orthodox Jews, who are resonating with this even today, because what is Persia today? What land area is this today? Iran. Iran has proxies, as we know. And what is rumbling in the Middle East right now is this linked somehow to the prophecy of Gog and Magog? That's another show entirely. But it's something that I like to at least consider as we look at the turmoil in the world today. As for the 13th tribe, here's the idea that in the heart of Europe, the Ukraine area, that there was a tribal group who converted en masse to Judaism, the Khazars. They were called, and we actually have medieval records of their conversion to Judaism. And Koestler argues that these Khazars became the bulk of European Jewry, to this day, which is a fascinating theory. And, I don't know, because I think there's also, talking about DNA, there's evidence now that even European Jewry has certain DNA traits that link them back to the ancient priesthood in Israel. So to say that they're all just converts from Khazaria, I think is a little bit too extreme. But I think many of them did, in fact, become Jews, converted officially to Judaism. Judaism welcomes converts to this day.
0: Next up, let's go to Cornelius in Louisiana. Welcome to the show. Hi, Corny.
3: Hey there, George, and it's good to hear Mayette's voice back. I'm so glad she's back, George.
0: She sounds good.
3: But she does. She really does sound good. But like I said, I've been through some of the same thing. You know that, George. So they're trying to silence us for some reason. But Dr. Ken Hansen, boy, I really enjoy you every time you come on the show. Everybody's had some great questions and stuff. And I'm surprised George didn't call me the Antichrist, because I believe AI is Antichrist intelligence, and I look at the Bible, and I saw 60 Minutes this Sunday, and the black fellow that's a reporter for 60 Minutes went to Savannah, Georgia, where they're doing these robotics with Boston Dynamics, and I can see that being the image of the beast. Have you ever looked at the Antichrist and AI being the Antichrist intelligence? God bless you, George, and God bless America.
1: Well, thank you so much. Thank you so much. I, of course, have to study this concept of good and evil, light and darkness, the Messiah and the Antichrist. Where did that concept come from? People think, well, it's just the New Testament kind of thing. But no, it has its roots way earlier in this Essene movement. I'm not putting a stamp of belief on that. I don't tell people what to believe. And again, Judaism today says we don't go there. You know, we think there's only one God. There's not two. So I get all of that. But I respect those who are tuned into something else, something that came from this earlier branch of ancient Judaism. Now, what was the other part of the question?
0: That was good enough.
1: That was good enough. But I've got an analogy I want to share.
0: He wanted to know about the Antichrist.
1: Yeah, he wanted about the Antichrist. And so again, while Judaism doesn't go there today, there is an idea of cosmic good, cosmic evil that is all over this ancient movement. And it is definitely picked up in Christianity to this day. The Essenes became extinct. But what about the Christians? What about the powers of darkness in this world? Do they exist? And what about people who experience these sorts of things, who have encounters with forces of evil? We're even talking about abductions, that sort of thing. Where does that all fit into the picture? And I think there are dimensions out there that are still not understood. And sometimes it takes remote viewers and the like to get into that, to try to imagine what we experience today, but also what the ancients experienced. Like, imagine a two-dimensional stick figure drawn on a flat piece of paper. Now, that stick figure's entire universe is length and width, but imagine a three-dimensional human finger pushes through that piece of paper. And to the stick figure, this is a terrifying, it's an impossible circle of flesh that just manifested out of nowhere, violating all the laws of physics in their 2D universe. The stick figure doesn't have any vocabulary for finger or 3D space. They just know their reality was breached. I love that analogy because it's the same kind of thing that modern experiencers have, and it's the same kind of thing that the ancients record in these texts that are Jewish texts, even if the modern Orthodox don't go there. You know, we try to stay grounded, and I get that too. But this is there, and we've got to deal with it.
0: West of the Rockies, Ray's with us in Phoenix, Arizona. Raymond, go ahead.
4: Hello. Yeah, I wanted to talk to you about the Mark of the Beast. By the way, I figured out the 7,000 years is an age before reading the Book of Enoch, and I've had prophetic dreams of Christ and I walking on water together. Anyway, the Beast, I believe, unlike Cornelius, that the 10 super AIs will become the beast, or the image of the beast, the robot. They will implement them in. It says 10 horns, 10 nations, each nation in its super AI. And I believe that AI will take over the internet and become the internet. The true mark of the beast, it says, let he that hath wisdom calculate. And it says the name of the beast and its corresponding numbers. John, our time traveler, gives us a clue. The Messiah spoke in Hebrew. The numbers translated or www.
0: Do you see anything in the Bible, Ken, that would tell you that artificial intelligence could be tied to the mark of the beast?
1: Well, okay. Artificial intelligence. There are warnings, of course, today, and serious warnings. Even Elon Musk is very concerned about what AI can become. I have a son who works in this field and is terrified, frankly, of what AI might do in the future. Now, is this in the Bible? No, but let me say that I do, on the other hand, appreciate what AI can give us. I mentioned earlier in the show that AI is now examining the Dead Sea Scrolls to do handwriting analysis. Now, we've always done handwriting analysis on the Dead Sea Scrolls to try to figure out what period of time they might have been written in, because, of course, handwriting changes, just like you can look at English and, you know, if it's certain letters are written a certain way, they were composed during the revolutionary period, that sort of thing. AI does this without any human interference. And one of the most amazing things that it has recently found is that the Book of Daniel, as recorded in the Dead Sea Scrolls, is way older than we thought it was, according to the AI. And if this is true, then Daniel is actually predicting events. The Maccabean revolt, it broke out in the 160s before the Common Era. We always thought the Book of Daniel, well, it couldn't have been predicting that. It was written after the fact, maybe 160 BCE. AI says, no, it was written at least 80 years before the revolt broke. I mean, that's unbelievable. So AI can help us. And my feeling is, yes, let's use it. I use it all the time as a scholar. While at the same time, let's be aware of what might be coming down the pike with this. There are some serious warnings and, even spiritual warnings as to what it might, how it might result.
0: Thank you, Dr. Ken Hansen. Very enlightening. His YouTube channel is linked up at coasttocoastam.com. 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

0: Hey, it's Steve Hamill with Ted McGreer from Ted Shoe and Sport, 115 Main Street, downtown Keene. Ted, people are so excited. They've been waiting for this event to come back. It's tent sale day.
1: Yeah, this Saturday is our biggest event of the year outside. We have hundreds of pairs of shoes under like six tents out on the sidewalk. Get here early. Every single shoe, Steve, under the tent is $49.99.
0: $49.99 for every pair of shoes that's under there.
1: Absolutely. We have tons of widths and sizes from New Balance. We have some leftover models. We're going to have sizes from six women's all the way up to 15 men's. Colors, widths, you name it, $49.99 under the tent.
0: It's amazing that you've kept the price the same this year, and that is such a steal.
1: Well, it helps us, right? I mean, it helps us clear out some old inventory. 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We're looking forward to tent sale this Saturday.
0: The official time is 10 to 6, but really it's 10 until they're all gone,
1: right?
0: Which will be well before 6. Ted Shoe and Sport, 115 Main Street in downtown Keene.
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4: From ABC News, I'm Stephanie Officer. President Trump made his grand entrance at the G7 summit today, celebrating his new agreement with Iran, even as some report mixed messages between the two countries on what this agreement actually entails. ABC's Rachel Scott is in Geneva.
5: Iran says it stands to benefit from the deal. Though President Trump declared the Strait of Hormuz will be toll-free as it was before the war, Iran's foreign ministry says Iran will establish and collect fees related to navigation services, environmental protection, and vessel insurance. Also unclear whether Iran will get a payout from this initial deal. A senior administration official later telling reporters, "We are prepared to release frozen funds, and we are prepared to release sanctions, and we'll do some small gestures of that in the beginning."
4: In New Jersey, an investigation underway after an ICE agent reportedly fired a weapon during an encounter with an unknown person this morning in Stafford Township. Police say that person took off in a vehicle, allegedly hitting the agent and injuring them. It's not known if that person was struck by the officer's shots. This woman was in a nearby diner and tells ABC News what she witnessed.
6: All different kinds of police that you could imagine that we've never seen in our lives. Like, they're all parking in our parking lot. And we're like, well, what is going on here?
4: In New York City, preparations continue for the Knicks celebration parade later this week to celebrate their first NBA championship in 53 years. ABC's Aaron Katursky.
7: New York is planning a victory parade after some of the revelry became dangerous with school buses set on fire and a handful of stabbings and shootings. The mayor says there will be no tolerance for violence.
8: We're going to make sure that we take every precaution that this be a safe and joyous moment for New Yorkers.
7: And on Thursday morning, the victory lap in Lower Manhattan, the city will be putting up signs designating the parade route Champions Way, and the mayor will give the Knicks keys to the city.
4: You're listening to ABC News.

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0: 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Learn more about BRICS, industry leaders, and their market predictions for the future, along with what you might expect to see in terms of precious metal performance in the weeks and months ahead. 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
1: President Trump's name may no longer be on the side of the Kennedy Center in Washington, but the public can't see that.
2: The Kennedy Center's executive director said in a sworn declaration Saturday that Cruz had removed President Trump's name from the facade. But tarp-draped scaffolding remains in front of the building, obscuring the letters that identify it as the John F. Kennedy Memorial Center for the Performing Arts. A center spokesperson says the tarp and scaffolding will remain in place as Cruz address maintenance needs of the marble and soffit panels on the building's front. It's unclear if that maintenance is related to the installation and removal of Trump's name. Officials haven't said how long the work might take. Stephen Portnoy, ABC News, Washington.
1: Ukrainian President Zelensky has arrived in Geneva for the G7 summit. It follows a massive Russian attack on Kyiv, where a UNESCO World Heritage Site was hit. Russia claims a U.S.-made Patriot missile did the damage.
3: The simple fact is that Russia fired hundreds of drones at the Ukrainian capital overnight, dozens of missiles. Ukraine certainly did use Patriot interceptors to shoot down some of those missiles, but the idea that one of these malfunctioned and hit the cathedral itself is very hard to believe.
1: That is ABC's Tom Sufi Burridge. A rare first edition copy of Emily Bronte's novel Wuthering Heights is up for auction for the first time in over a century. Only about 250 copies of the first edition were printed, and this one has remained in a private library ever since. I'm Stephanie Officer, ABC News.
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5: 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Ted Shoe and Sport, 115 Main Street in downtown Keene.
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1: Up next, our special friend Heidi Hollis joins us. Her latest work is called The Anomalies, a true story of medical mysteries, Jesus encounters, and stigmata. Later on in the show tonight, we'll take your calls on Coast to Coast AM. 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

0: And welcome back. George Norrie with you. Heidi Hollis has been an author, researcher, speaker, media personality, and friend of our show for more than 25 years. She's known for her work on shadow people, the Hat Man phenomena. Heidi has been featured on programs such as Ancient Aliens, Alien Disclosure Files, Mysteries Decoded, and many, many others. She explores the intersections of faith, anomalous encounters, consciousness, spiritual warfare, and the unseen dimensions of the human experience. Her latest work is called The Anomalies, A True Story of Medical Mysteries, Jesus Encounters, and Stigmata. Heidi Hollis, back on Coast to Coast. Hello, Heidi.
1: Hey there, George. How's it going?
0: What's new with you these days?
1: Oh my gosh. It has been an interesting past 5 years, George. I was just talking among two friends here, right? I got something to tell you.
0: Well, we got 3 million people listening, but just you and me. Go ahead.
1: Okay. All right. That's great. It's been a pleasure hanging out with you for 25 years. My goodness. It's been quite a ride. You know, I just want to tell you, like, for the past, like, 5 years, I've been aiming to disprove what I was told. And, it's been a big challenge. I don't know if you're hearing me okay. I'm hearing like crazy feedback.
0: Yeah, a little bit. We'll have Tom check during the break.
1: Okay. All right. There we go. I know I'm right next to it, but, all right. But, yeah. So as far as, telling this story, I'm leaving out a lot of names, just by their choice and by my choice as well. But I want to thank a lot of people that have helped me along the way, because it's been a crazy time. I'm still getting a lot of crazy feedback. Sorry, guys. That's a while. I don't know what this sound is. But yeah, so, all right, can you guys hear me okay?
0: Yeah, we're hearing you good.
1: All right, sorry about that. It sounds really loud. Okay, so when it came to my talking about this subject and trying to pull it together, I was met with something that was very different. I came on the show here talking about synesthesia to you before when it came to being a machine empath, correct? You remember that?
0: Yep, I sure do.
1: So as odd as it was to be informed with the topic of synesthesia, I mean, again, it was something I hadn't heard of. I had at the time been met with a lot of medical anomalies that I wasn't familiar with. And I'm a medical professional. I'm an occupational therapist. It was just something that was new to me to get a lot of different diagnoses. And I didn't know how to place it. And I took the time. I was researching, you know, it's like when you're in the field, you're met with a lot of people with a lot of different things. And when you seem to fall outside of the norm, you just don't know how to place it. And I was met with somebody that was a science journalist that came on the show, and I was talking about synesthesia. And what that is where when somebody experiences one sense, I guess we could say, like some people hear music and they actually will see colors dancing in the air. Well, I had none of that. But apparently I had a lot of different other types of synesthesia that were just kind of out of the ordinary, I guess, to have so many crisscrossings going on in the brain where it just doesn't seem to follow, again, another pattern. And I'm like, well, I wonder if I have so much synesthesia is because I have a lot of different medical diagnoses. And another person happened to come into my life that was another expert on synesthesia who said, you know what? Let me pose this to somebody that I know. And I'm like, you know, go for it. You know, here's my list of odd medical diagnoses. And this person happened to look into a lot of similar topics as I do as far as spiritual warfare, but they happen to be a religion scholar who I'll just call Chris. And Chris was an interesting character because I really wasn't that familiar with them and all of the work that they did. But we went to meet up and to work on doing different types of projects. And one of them being a television series that was on the topic of religious conversations and the UFO topic and other paranormal situations. Mm-hmm. So it was something that was right up my alley. And this happened to be during COVID. So the year 2020 is when I decided to go and meet up with Chris. So upon meeting Chris, I was met with handshake. And, you know, Heidi, I want to tell you, you've got a level of stigmata that we've never seen before, not since the first. And I was like, well, I saw the horror movie, you know, George, a lot of us in this field, you know, I'm into the paranormal. I've seen the horror film, but I didn't know exactly what stigmata was. I'm not Catholic. It wasn't a subject that I was really familiar with.
0: And of course, to some who don't know, it's supposed to be the wounds of Christ.
1: Exactly. And after seeing the horror movie, I'm like, well, hold on. I'm not bleeding. You know, what do you mean? You know, like I'm not quite figuring out what the reason is for telling me this, because I'm there to work, thinking on a book project, a television project. And it didn't take me long to realize after a couple of months of so-called working with Chris that I wasn't really getting anywhere on these projects. It actually became more of a scenario where I was being observed. I was being studied. I was being prodded for answers. I was being questioned on so many different things, because something that I've never been really shy about is talking about my past memories and recalling where I come from. I remember.
0: Did you
1: before
0: feel,
1: I was
0: feel
1: born,
0: like you were under a microscope?
1: Oh my gosh, George! It was something different, and it was something that was it's such a different challenge. You know, I'm not shy to talk about anything out of the ordinary, but it got to be really personal, and it got to be really almost intrusive, like the very, very, very intrigued by absolutely everything going on in my life. But I have a lot of books that traverse a lot of different topics, from the shadow people to the hat man to angel encounters that taught me a different way of praying, from Jesus encounters that even healed me at one point. And I just put it all out there. I've had alien encounters. I've had UFO encounters where I've seen different craft that have actually responded, dropping out of the sky down to tree level in front of a group of friends. You know, so I was just really open about it, because that's just who I am and how I am. So it was nothing that I wasn't hesitant to speak on. But it got to be where I was essentially being told things about myself and my family that no one really should know from them, from Chris. And I'm like, just so thrown off by the whole situation. I'm not following. I'm being told that what a saint is. Being a Methodist, that's what I was raised as.
0: Was he prying, though, Holly, or was he being inquisitive?
1: No, kind of a little bit of both, but also being very telling. And it's a strange pace to have with somebody when you're trying to further understand the project that you're supposed to be working on, only for them to keep pointing everything back to you. And for myself, again, it was personal. Yes, I knew they had a list of some of my medical situations. However, these medical diagnoses were nothing that were really, truly hardcore affecting me, mm-hmm. but they were just bizarre to have.
0: Was it uncomfortable that they knew so much about you?
1: It was, but, and it gets really, to the point of, how can I even say, the history of my family, the background of my family. I was asked different things like, where's your family from originally? And I was like, well, I knew my mother was from Eastern Europe originally, her family were. And they said, oh, okay, you know, that's something that we're quite familiar with. And I'm like, well, what do you mean? And they're like, well, promise us that you'll never get your ancestry tested. And I'm like, well, what is that supposed to mean? Again, I'm trying to get back to the conversation on working on different projects. And it's like, well, because those different ancestry tests tried to find the bloodline. And I'm like, oh yeah, I did hear, like, if your family has had some kind of history of criminal activity, everybody in your family should be made aware of it. And they're like, no, no, no. We're talking about the bloodline. And I'm not following George because it's nothing that I'm familiar with. And I'm like, well, what does that mean? And they're like, Christ's bloodline. I'm like, well, what would make you think that my family's related to that? It made no sense to me. So the conversation changed. I was being guided to actually look into something called the devil's advocacy. Again, I'm not familiar with Catholic background or anything like that. And I'm like, well, what's the devil's advocacy? And they're like, well, that's essentially a challenge to test evidence, question miracles, and look for natural explanations for, how can I say, to prove somebody has a case for sainthood or a modern miracle.
0: Well, now, were these things happening before you discovered the Hat Man or after?
1: As far as the, which part?
0: The Inquisition, the Inquisition into Heidi Hall.
1: Oh, no, this was 2020, George.
0: So the Hat Man. This is recent then.
1: This is very recent. And this was something that it's just so very odd to know what to say to that. And I was at the point of, you know, just how could you say, it's like being quite uncomfortable, to say the least, being not quite pushed. I don't want to say that this individual was trying to pressure me. They were trying to be gentle and guiding me to understand the importance of what it is that they're talking about.
0: What was their motive?
1: Well, that it came to the point where I was able to decipher that they were trying to create a bridge between the understandings of the Catholic Church and the UFO conversation, as well as the paranormal conversation, and how these different things intermix. And, you know, again, I didn't realize that this individual happened to be a consultant for the Vatican. And I didn't learn of this until the very end of my time span with this person, which was, oh gosh, after about 8 months. And I'm like, you know, they're essentially saying to me, matter of fact, well, you know, I work for the Vatican. I'm like, well, no, I wouldn't know that you worked for the Vatican, because I thought you're working on something else. But, you know, I tell people, it's like, they're like, well, there's no way that the Vatican would officially have somebody reaching out on their behalf to learn about the UFO conversation. I'm like, well, why wouldn't they? This is kind of an important thing that's going on today in the world. And we're being met with answers with the UFO disclosure going on out there that is rubbing a lot of people the wrong way when it comes to their faith, when it comes to their understandings, when it comes to their personal experiences. Some people are taking it as demonic. Others are taking it as angelic or enlightening even. And if the Vatican Church didn't take a step forward, I would think that would be more strange, wouldn't you, George?
0: Indeed. But what was their motive? What did they want with you?
1: Well, it wasn't anything to be too intrusive, but I know that they're trying to encourage me to go through this process of what the Catholic Church calls the devil's advocacy. And as far as I understood it, it was to try to understand the interactions and the visitations that I'd had, that I wrote about in my book, Jesus is No Joke, when it comes to the Jesus encounters that I had. And apparently, the visitations that I had were showing physically on my body, but I have an understanding that what I have on my body, I was born with it. It wasn't anything that necessarily happened at a later stage. Though there's a couple of them that were acquired later, but through no normal means as far as what is typical. For instance, with having, I could go through some of the listings of some of the odd anomalies, because they're not common, they're not every day. And again, being in the medical field, I was able to figure out this pattern that this doesn't make any sense to me why these things are here, because they're so rare. And probably the most prominent one that drew the attention of these religion scholars and those that were associated with the Vatican were something called interosseous ganglion cysts that are through the lunate bones in your wrists. Now, we get cysts in our bones in different parts of our body. However, getting them in the small bones is quite rare. And to have them in these tiny bones in the wrists, there's only been two others that have been reported in the world. And I understood that to be rare, but I'm thinking along the lines of, this must be like a condition. This must be a syndrome, you know, why would somebody have this? So I'm trying to understand this. I went to one of the top hospitals in the country to get my DNA tested to see, like, does this follow a pattern of, like, there's something called Ehlers-Danlos syndrome. That's EDS for short.
0: And how did you feel? Did you feel sick?
1: And no. It's like, I'm sorry, I'm jumping all over the place because of my sound is a little off, but I'm trying to paint the picture and the pattern of what it is that was showing up on my skeleton, essentially, that didn't seem to make any kind of sense. I had to pick up an object. My wrist made an odd sound. I go to the ER. There's something that looks like a bullet hole through my wrist. It's not understood why it's there. I get another x-ray. My other wrist has an identical type of bullet hole looking thing through my wrist. It doesn't make any sense why it's there. I'm thinking it's the syndrome. I try to look into it. I don't get any answers. So long story short, another pattern emerges. I try to get another test done. Doctors are not being straightforward. They're not able to give me any answers. And I'm like, I want to get ahead of this. Can I just get my DNA tested, do a full whole genome sequencing so I can understand if I'm at risk of something? I'm not in agony. I'm not suffering greatly or anything along those lines. But if you have a syndrome, you do want to know if there's something you can do to prevent it from getting worse. I go to get this testing done, one of the top hospitals in the country. And George, as weird as this sounds, and I know what it sounds like, I could not get my DNA results.
0: Why not?
1: It's illegal. I know this process. I tried everything I could. I had the strangest conversations with these people. Month after month, year after year, it took 4 years to get something out of them to say, everything is fine. It made absolutely zero sense to me. And I had to go essentially and pay for a private test to be done.
0: Do they do this to everybody, or were they just doing this to you?
1: Absolutely not. And it's so strange. And, you know, everybody's like, you know, why don't you go and get, you could sue them for this. I'm like, they didn't cause any harm. It's nothing that I'm looking to do. I just want to get answers, because every time I'm getting a scan, I'm getting something that's never been seen before. I'm being told that this is not a pattern. This is not an issue. This is just a incidental finding. But then I am met with this Vatican scholar who tells me this reflects what is on the Shroud of Turin.
0: The stigmatas. We'll be back in a moment with Heidi Hollis on Coast to Coast AM with her very strange story.
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1: We're going to take calls next hour with Heidi Hollis as we talk about the anomalies, a true story of medical mysteries, Jesus encounters, and stigmata, which she went through herself, by the way. 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

0: And welcome back. George Norrie, along with Heidi Hollis. We'll take calls with Heidi next hour. Heidi, do you know the name Padre Pio?
1: Yeah, I had to learn about that. And sorry about that. I was having so much feedback, I could barely hear you. It was my own setup that was wrong. But yes, I did learn about Padre Pio after being told having stigmata. And I have to tell you, George, this is the first time I'm talking about this publicly, and I'm like, I don't even know where to begin. It is so very strange for me to talk on something that, as a Methodist, it's such a sacred topic, talking about Christ. I'd had encounters with him. It was difficult for me to even know how to begin with that. And here I am sitting with so much attention being pointed towards me. It was uncomfortable. But, you know, Father Ray Boucher, I'm sure he's a friend of the show. He is somebody that really helped guide me during that time because I wasn't familiar with it. He's an Anglican priest. He's a theologian. He's someone that has a lot of ties with the government and also with Collins Elite. People know that conversation in regard to the whole UFO conversation and how the government has essentially approached the topic of a lot of these aliens being demons and why some of the conflicting stories are going on in the government as far as the Pentagon discussing these, the reasons why they're not releasing the truth about the UFO conversation. So Ray Boucher, he informed me about a lot of the conversation when it comes to the topic of stigmata. I also looked into a lot of things on my own. I spoke to people within the ranks of the Catholic Church, different clergy, different deacons, instructors of the faith, and I got well-versed on who Padre Pio is and other people in history, but I was being compared to St. Francis of Assisi, who was apparently the first.
0: Oh, my God, that's amazing. Do you still have stigmata?
1: Well, this is the thing. For myself, because it is not superficial, it's on the skeleton. It's something I was essentially congenitally born with, and the different markings that they were referring to, I had no idea. You know, I just knew that it was a lot of strange things. One of them is something called congenital morphia in coup de sabre. That is something I was born with on the forehead. It looks like you've been struck by a sword, and that's what it translates as, actually. And I'd always ask my family members, you know, where'd I get this huge scar from? What is this from? Turns out there's only a handful of people in the world who has this. 25 have been documented in medical literature. Same with the wrist. I mentioned that there's only been two others that have been documented to have that. The split. I have split knees. It's called bipart patella. I have, there's only been two others that have the kind of bipart patella that I have that's considered medial. So it's all of this stacking. It's not just having one diagnosis that is strange. It's the stacking and what led me to try to find more answers. But in the meantime, I'm speaking to Ray Boucher about this, and he's like, well, let me talk to some of the people that I know in the field who understand the rare medical things. And he gets a hold of this gentleman that I refer to as Dr. Jeremiah Matthews in the book. And he's a medical scientist, researcher for the CIA. And he tells Ray, well, that has to only have been created as far as these holes through my wrist through something called gamma radiation. But gamma radiation doesn't exist on this planet. And I'm like, oh, okay. So what I thought was just a highly regarded opinion from this religion scholar became something more scientific, that I'm having this highly regarded scientist say this is what's going on. And when I refer this to Chris, the religion scholar, they're telling me, oh, well, that's something that the Shroud of Turin is said to have had a burst of gamma radiation to create this image on the shroud. So this kept my attention, but I wasn't essentially taking it as being 100% truth, because it was a lot to be met with. I'm like, so you're telling me this what do you do when you're met with that? What's the right answer? I had no right answers.
0: Do you feel blessed or cursed?
1: I didn't celebrate it, George. I didn't celebrate it because I didn't understand it. I'm like, well, what's the purpose? Why do people get stigmata? It was explained to me that this is something that helps to express God's existence. And I'm like, well, that's beautiful. If it can help somebody here, take that, because these are not my marks then, these are his, and go and do with it as you wish, but please keep me anonymous, because this was nothing that I was seeking to be recognized for. I'm not Catholic. I didn't understand the purpose of pointing this out. But long story short, I was essentially backing away from it, George, because I didn't understand what they wanted either fully. I'm like, okay, this is great, but if there's going to be too much attention on me, I literally told them, I can't imagine anybody who's actually seen Christ would want to block a hair on his head from being glorified. And because that's nothing that I understood to want. But in the Catholic faith, they have a different reverence level that it made me uncomfortable. So I set off to essentially learn what was so important about this, because I'm understanding that this is not typical to have all these things that were correlating to what is seen on the Shroud of Turin.
0: This could be a gift.
1: Well, I was probably my worst critic when it came to that, George, because I didn't get that gift part to understand. But I went back to Ray, and he puts me in touch with that CIA scientist who happens to do pro bono cases for medical mysteries. And when I say this man would constantly tell me how he's a man of science and he didn't want any fluff, this is who this guy is. And after months of him going through my records and having a serious conversation with this man, who was very to the point and didn't dance around anything, and he tells me, listen to me, I'm going to tell you something. I'm like, okay. And he's like, I thought maybe you might be a hybrid, but you're not a hybrid. I would know. I'm like, wow, we're going to something that's got fluff. We were talking about the alien hybrid conversation. Like that was strange for him to bring that up. And then he goes, this is divine. Do you hear me? This is by divine design. There's by no other means that this is possible. And to have that conclusion be shared with me and Ray as well at a later time, it shook me, because it gave me an answer, but it didn't give me an answer that let me breathe a sigh of relief. You know, George, it was like...
0: What does your family say about this?
1: Oh, George.
0: Or is that another story?
1: This is not something that I've really... I've shared with one sibling. That's about it. And it's something it's not an easy conversation to have. Like I said, I spent 5 years trying to disprove everything that was told to me.
0: You've put it in a book now, though, haven't you?
1: Yeah. So I'm speaking to Dr. Jeremiah Matthews. I also got another, an anatomist, a professor of anatomy. And I put him to the same, task to go through my entire medical record to get his opinion about it. And again, man of science barking that and has the exact same conclusion. But George, this is where it gets really fascinating. When I was presented with the Atacama skeleton by the CIA scientist, and I'm like, why are we talking about this? And he goes to explain to me that this had 7 novel mutations never seen before. And I'm looking at, you know, the Atacama skeleton is a 6-inch infant female that was thought to be alien because it did look very alien, but it was found to be human by Dr. Gary Nolan. And he's explaining to me, this is human, but it has the 7 novel mutations, and I suspect you have 40 of them.
0: 40?
1: 40 novel mutations, yes. And again, it kept circling around the topic, like, how could this have been? And it was determined to be, to have the same building blocks as every other human, but being designed differently, having a different architecture.
0: Well, let me ask you this, and please take this the right way. Are you a human being?
1: It was more explained that I was a hyper-human being because my ancestry involves 43 modern nations across five continents, a culmination of so many different elements. And these different anomalies that I have, over 88 medical diagnoses, a lot of them are super rare, but they are, you can see them, but they're not fully expressing themselves. But it is the ailments of so many different types of diagnoses. But if you test for it, George, it doesn't show up. But you could see it on an MRI. You could see it on an X-ray. DNA shows nothing, because I had my own private DNA done because the hospitals wouldn't give it to me.
0: But your DNA does not prove anything, does it?
1: It doesn't show any ailment, but you could see it, but it's not fully expressing itself. Like, for instance, I went to a specialist about the wrist, and he's like, well, looking at my images essentially on an MRI, they're glowing in the center to show inflammation from this MRI scan. And he's like, well, obviously, you've got lupus. And I said, great, could you put that down on my record? Well, of course, it's obvious. Look here, this is glowing here, and it's showing on the same wrist.
0: Well, do you have lupus?
1: I do not have anything, George. I have nothing. And that's been the puzzle. So I got in touch with the president of the Shrouded Turin Research Center, and he found the story to be interesting, and he kind of got in on the research that involved the CIA medical scientist as well to confirm what was being discussed and what was being discovered, along with Ray Boucher.
0: Our friend was part of that, Dr. Barry Schwartz, but he passed on.
1: Yes, so Joe Marino, he's the one that's taken over, and he's done the foreword for my book, actually, because he was part of the whole conversation with all of this that was happening, because as I was unfolding this layered stack, George, it just got deeper and stranger until I was, I was just the last rung on the ladder to say, you know, to bend the knee to what was being told to me, because everything seemed too astronomical to be true. Everything seemed too profound to be real. Every time I try to get an answer, even simple ancestry, it was complicated. It's unexplained. I have no name on my birth certificate.
0: Do you think any of this has contributed to your interest in the paranormal and the unusual?
1: Well, something that I hinted to early on when I was talking at the front of the show, I have a memory that came to me while I was in college, sitting there talking to one of my college roommates, where I recalled agreeing to be born here, to come here during this time for a time of change, and to introduce shadow people and Hat Man to warn people about what their purpose was and how the threat of their presence was going to come to the head that it is now, essentially with bringing about death and destruction, and how to get rid of them, how to prevent them digging their hands into people's lives. So this is something that came all at me at once, and standing in the middle of my living room talking to my friend. And in that instance, I was on task. I knew what I came here to do, and I started doing it. I put a UFO group together. I started writing the book, The Secret War, discussing the whole conversation when it comes to shadow people, Hat Man, and the spiritual warfare, and how these things were after people's souls. And then to be told also, when the writing of that book, I had these beings that were, they looked not human, but they spoke of Christ. They spoke of working for God, and their orders only came from them, and speaking of matters of the soul and how things were happening on this earth, and how we had to stand up for ourselves. And the first part I was given in regards to the Shadow People Hat Man conversation was how to bless your home, how to stand your ground, how to protect where you're at and not allowing them to gain access or to continue to wreak the havoc that they do. And in speaking to this being, myself and my college roommate, this being also told me something about how I was made. Now, this is a book I wrote in 1997, and it was published in 2001. And this being said, we made you different, so your soul can stay in this container, essentially, not a container, but they said to stay within that body so you could do the job that you came here to do in warning the people.
0: Well, stay right where you are, Heidi. We're going to come back in a moment and take phone calls with you. Heidi Hall is with us and her remarkable story that she has kept secret for years from us.
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0: Hey, it's Steve Hamill with Ted McGreer from Ted Shoe and Sport, 115 Main Street, downtown Keene. Ted, people are so excited. They've been waiting for this event to come back. It's tent sale day.
1: Yeah, this Saturday is our biggest event of the year outside. We have hundreds of pairs of shoes under like six tents out on the sidewalk. Get here early. Every single shoe, Steve, under the tent is $49.99.
0: $49.99 for every pair of shoes that's under there.
1: Absolutely. We have tons of widths and sizes from New Balance. We have some leftover models. We're going to have sizes from six women's all the way up to 15 men's. 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
0: It's amazing that you've kept the price the same this year, and that is such a steal.
1: 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I mean, it helps us clear out some old inventory. And New Balance, they're going to have a rep in our store. 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
0: The official time is 10 to 6, but really it's 10 until they're all gone,
1: right?
0: Which will be well before 6. 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
6: From ABC News, I'm Stephanie Officer. President Trump made his grand entrance at the G7 summit in France Monday, touting his new agreement with Iran, though many questioned what differences were from the last agreement signed in 2015. ABC's Rachel Scott.
7: Iran already agreed not to possess nuclear weapons as part of its deal with the Obama administration, which President Trump tore up in his first term. Former President Obama speaking with ABC's Robin Roberts before the deal was announced.
8: You spent a lot of time during your pregnancy wrestling with the threat of a nuclear Iran. How do you think things are being handled right now there?
9: It is doubtful that any agreement that arises is going to be significantly different or a significant improvement from the deal that we had in the first place.
6: And with that news, gas prices have started to drop. But until the Strait of Hormuz is fully reopened again, some prices remain unpredictable. In Ohio, where gas hovers around $4.08 a gallon, Bryce Borton says he's now more considerate about using his car.
10: Say I do think about it before I take any superfluous trips or take any additional trips. You know, I do take gas into consideration as where I didn't used to.
6: In Wisconsin, Ridgeland Farms, the site of recent violent protests, announced they are closing and selling its remaining 475 beagles to Florida's Big Dog Ranch Rescue. Big Dog Ranch Rescue founder Lori Simmons says the remaining puppies will be released over the next 6 weeks.
11: They will be loved on, medically treated, spayed and neutered, learned to walk on a leash, and placed on a path to adoption in loving homes across this country.
6: The group bought about 1,500 of the farm's more than 2,000 beagles in April for an undisclosed price. Ridgeland Farms has asked the years-long harassment campaign targeting the research facility to stop. You're listening to ABC News.
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0: water pouring over the barrier separating the highway. First responders using boats and wading through deep water to get to drivers. First responders rescuing dozens of drivers in and around San Antonio. At least one person reported missing in the area. Floodwaters inundating the Houston area. Some areas could see up to 10 inches of rain before this storm passes through us later this week.
1: That's ABC's Melissa Adon. Majority Leader John Thune has spoken with Senator Mitch McConnell, who was hospitalized for an unknown reason Sunday morning. Thune says McConnell sounded good and wants to be back at work. He deferred to McConnell staff about when the 84-year-old will return to Capitol Hill. Well, Mayor Zoran Mamdani is predicting Thursday's NBA championship parade for the New York Knicks could be the largest in New York City history.
2: We want to make sure that we're building a parade that can really meet this moment in terms of how much it means to our city, and also ensuring that we're taking every single step to keep New Yorkers safe as they do that.
1: And Mamdani is encouraging fans to come as early as they possibly can. The parade steps off at 10 a.m. Eastern. I'm Stephanie Officer, ABC News.
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1: And we're talking with Heidi Hollis. 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

0: And welcome back, George Norrie, along with Heidi Hollis and your calls. Heidi, does any of the stigmata hurt?
1: Yeah, that's how I came across to know that they existed for some of them. Like the wrists, for instance, I turn my car really fast. I go to the ER and you know, I have these odd situations with my the holes in my bones. And with the knees, they've always been painful. I remember being a toddler not liking to crawl on my knees. Well, they're split in half, and they're not split in the typical way. There's three different types of bipart patella. I have one that's not on the charts. So, yeah, they do. But again, it's they're congenital. So it's like a medical form of stigmata that just so happens to match against the Shroud of Turin, according to two scientists that I had take a look at it. It's been a really wild ride, George. You mentioned I hadn't told you guys I had a hard time accepting. I had a hard time even speaking to one of my siblings about it. So it's been a really difficult time. I took a step back from social media. I was really digging deep and trying to understand what this all meant and how I didn't remember this part. When I remember so much of why I agreed to be born here, why I'm here. And so I kind of had a lot of conversations praying to God, like, really, you didn't tell me this, huh? But oddly enough, when I did have some of these medical challenges come up that had me in a hospital or something like that, only for it to resolve or be miraculously cured, like a brain aneurysm, George, that was the last time I saw Jesus. He would show up to heal different things. And one of them was a brain aneurysm. It's like I'm in the ICU. I go to emergency surgery. It's gone. I don't have it. Well, maybe we misdiagnosed. I'm like, so many things that should have destroyed me got healed or misdiagnosed. And one rare thing after another where I had to find answers. I just wouldn't have never guessed it was this until a Vatican scholar and the different scientists gave me these answers, but I was the last one to accept, to be honest.
0: Are you okay?
1: I am. I'm great. You know, I really am. I had some close calls just because it'll look like it's something awful, but it'll end up being nothing, George, again and again. And, you know, I had a really crazy challenge not too long ago that, you know, I go to the top hospital in the world. They only had two others who had this. And guess what, George? It remedies on its own, essentially. And I'm like back at square one. I'm like, I'm expecting the worst, just like the technical difficulties of tonight. There are some evil things that really hate my guts. And I take it as a compliment, like Hatman shadow people. So I expect the worst, but it always ends up being okay. So I just roll with the punches, George, and it's been a wild ride, and I would have never guessed in a million years this is where I'd be sitting trying to explain how I've got these things. And this is my first time speaking publicly about it, and I had no idea where to begin with it. So rough start, but hey, we're getting there, George.
0: How did you discover the hat band, Heidi?
1: Oh, gosh, that was something that actually went after a friend of mine. I discovered the shadow people, and I thought it was another form that shadow people had taken, you know, until I wrote the book that was exclusively about the Hat Man that let me know that he was something different. And then he started introducing himself to people and saying that he was the devil himself. And a lot of people that experienced him also said the same thing. They would ask that question, who is he? He's the devil, isn't he? And my understanding and recollections of agreeing to come here was to introduce essentially the modern day devil in the world today, and that being him and his minions being shadow people and the old hag and Grim Reaper looking shadow thing, the hooded shadow looking things, which are actually alien beings. But if it's evil, it's on one side of the fence. They all have a similar agenda. If it's a negative alien being, they're just all the same. But if anything can't stand the name of Jesus Christ in their presence, that's not a friend that I'd care to have stop by. So it's been it's kind of a coming full circle, if you will. It's like here starting off talking about the demonic and coming to this conclusion of God showing himself in the world today with evidence, with scientific proof, with stories. I didn't mention, this is crazy, over the years, George, I've had maybe a dozen people send me emails saying, hey, you know, I saw you. You told me to reach out to you, so here I am. You saved my life. You really helped me. And George, when I close my eyes at night, I am suddenly in somebody's face, and you think it's a dream until they write you and say, hey, you gave me your name. Here I am, you know, don't you remember? And so I learned that's called bilocation. It wasn't until the Vatican scholar told me that's what it's called. I've asked for years, what is that? Why are people seeing me? And to learn, it's called bilocation, and they followed it up to say, only the saints do that, Heidi. And I'm like, what is a saint? I understand a saint to be anybody who believes in Christ, but Catholics have a different belief of the saints being something that we all strive to be. I had not heard of that before. There's a lot that I wasn't familiar with the Catholic understandings, but as I mentioned, I tried talking to a lot of people about what it is that they understand, and I've had, now this gets even stranger because I've had a lot of dream vision-like things of Catholic saints. I didn't know who they were, though. One being a Joseph of Cupertino, the flying monk. I didn't know there was such a thing, but I've been seeing him so many times. I didn't know who he was. And I'm not a psychic or a guru or anything like that. I'm just me that I would just make note of it. I'd share with a handful of people that I knew, but I didn't know there were answers to this. And I want to say too, like even when it comes to the Vatican, CIA, different clergy, different people, different scientists who've helped me over these 5 years trying to understand this, everybody has been super kind and very protective of me.
0: Good.
1: And I've been humbled by the whole process. I can't say that anybody was aiming to be pushy or cruel or confusing. I think they were as equally confused as I was with all of the different elements, but it gave me answers that I never expected to even seek, you know, because what a thing, George, what a thing. And I feel like I've been telling, you know, nieces and nephews and other relatives now, hey, so you might hear some things, you know, and they're like, well, why didn't you say anything? I'm like, well, I didn't know where to begin. And I just don't know this part as what I tell everybody. I'm like, I don't know this part. I just know the part what I came here to do. And I did that. And I thought I was near the end of telling people about the demonic and what these times are that we're coming upon, because we're upon a time of change, and it's going to be okay. God always wins in the end, you know, and so many people are seeming to anticipate the end times. And I'm like, but we're going to lose too many people because too many people are not prepared. And I think that we have to look after each other during these difficult times, because it's not a time for people to lose their faith. Let's put it that way. It's not a time for people to suddenly want to turn their minds off or their souls away from the truth of things. I know the conversation in regards to the whole UFO and different beings and them claiming to be our creators. And I just want people to know that God is real.
0: I think we know that, Heidi. Let's go to the phone.
1: Yeah.
0: West of the Rockies. Mm-hmm. Charles in Sacramento. Go ahead, Charles.
2: Hi, George.
0: Hi.
2: Hello, Heidi.
1: Hi.
2: You do a lot of work for the Paranormal Network, and I know that George offers you a lot of support because you do the work, and I appreciate that. My question to you is, about stolen valor and how you respond to people who would say that Jesus is a real person that walked the earth and did so much work, and the martyrs and the saints, the world doesn't need another martyr or a saint. What the martyrs and saints do is they point to Jesus, and Jesus mm-hmm. points to God. And that's the whole point of the church in this time. So I guess I would like for you to tell me about God. That would be the question.
1: Yeah.
2: Thank you.
1: Yeah. No, I appreciate that, because I think that was the biggest problem that I had with all of it, because too much attention was pointed towards me. And I said, no, if that's what you're identifying these as, then these are his marks. I didn't earn these. And that's how I refer to them in this book as well, because I couldn't imagine wanting to block any glory from him. And when I understood what the ancient church of the Catholic faith calls stigmata, as being signs to let people look to the evidence of God, that's when I felt more comfortable to say anything. God is the one that creates all and creates all patterns, keeps us questioning and wanting to learn more. God is real. He leaves signs. He sends help, whether if it's in a pet or some lady talking on Coast to Coast, talking about the evidence that I had to finally bend the knee to. It literally came to that, because everybody else was trying to run off and say, hey, there's a living saint. I'm like, whoa, that's not, I'm not comfortable with that. I didn't like the stance that some of the people were saying in regards to that, of the people that surrounded me as far as the different experts. It was nothing that I sought. It's been quite a process to be able to even speak to it, as I've said so many times tonight, because it is awkward for me.
0: Why do you think it was you, Heidi? Why do you think you were selected for this?
1: I wasn't. I think a lot of people volunteered to be here during the times that we're in. I remember being a volunteer. I'm nothing special. I'm shocked as the next person in understanding what I'm looking at and what took so many experts to break down to me. I think having a sense of humor in the face of the supernatural, the paranormal, ufology, as I've had over the years, made people more comfortable to talk about these things instead of leaving a room in terror, you know. Perhaps being able to just be myself and relating these stories and using my real name to things, because a lot of people in this field, they don't. They're not experiencers. They want to protect their families, I understand. But I just felt like the best way that I know how is to put myself out there and make myself vulnerable to it and let the questions come, let the static come. But I know what I'm here for. And if anything I feel blessed about is knowing that. I have no doubts. I have no doubts about Christ. I have no doubts about the existence of God. And I've always prayed that I would have one element of something that would give that evidence to people to know what it is that I've experienced. And here it was sitting all along, literally on my bones and body. The rarity calculation is through the roof. For just a few of the diagnoses are impossible. My ancestry is impossible. Everything is impossible. But there is only one possible way, and that's through God.
0: Let's go to John in Wisconsin. Welcome to the show. Hi, John.
3: Hello, George. Hello, Heidi. Several brief comments, please. I always appreciate when Heidi is on Coast to Coast. She speaks clearly and can articulate her comments on complicated subjects. I believe one of the reasons, or the reason, all these strange things have happened to Heidi is because she does communicate so well. Whether it's during George's news segments, a full two-hour show like tonight, or the podcast, Heidi provides information that people may have similar struggles, but have no source of help, have no source of wisdom, and they're struggling. So, Heidi, I want to thank you for all you do. I want to encourage you to keep up the good work. And, George, thank you for taking my call.
0: Thank you, John. Well said.
1: Wow.
0: Thank Heidi. How about
1: thank
0: that?
1: You, John. John, you have no idea. I needed to hear that tonight because I rarely, like you say, I don't have trouble speaking my mind about these things. But this, it's such a sacred topic. I don't want that attention at me. I want it towards God. I want it towards Christ. And if I can help in any way, I do. And it's important, you know. And this is where things have led me to. And I took the time. I took the steps. I took the advice. I did the walk. And I came here on my knees going, well, you know, it is what it is, and I accept it. I accept it to be what it is. It is a divine design that has no other answer but God. And I appreciate you, John. I really do, because I really needed that. So
0: let's go to Suzanne in Minneapolis. Welcome, hi, Suze. Go ahead.
4: Hi, George. Hi, Heidi. Wow, this is really why I love Coast to Coast. This story is really amazing. I'm a medium, and I thought I've heard everything, and this is over the top, and I believe all of it. And I hope that you're on more often, because this is just so amazing.
1: Oh, I appreciate it. I want people to realize that, you know, people are anticipating there being alien hybrids here, but there are also different types of humans here. I know, according to the scientists, I'm an outlier of a human, a hyperhuman, a compilation of different things that aren't expected to come together. So if that is any kind of reassurance for people to know that the architecture of this design is only by one, and God hears everything. God is aware of everything. And one of the experiences I had with Christ that I wrote about in my other book on Jesus encounters was when I saw Jesus in this, he didn't say anything, but he let it be known he was so anxious to return. So anxious to return, but he was waiting on one thing. But he was aware of just absolutely everything. So when people feel like, gosh, this place sucks, I don't understand why life is so hard, it's like we're outside of the garden and we're trying to get our way back in. The serpent came with us and is messing with us, you know? So it's a matter of understanding and recognizing that now. And people are going to paint different pictures as far as these beings that are in these ships, and oh, they're the good guys. Well, good guys don't hide like that, do they? You know, we got all these different questions. It's just, you know, they say test the spirits. All you have to say is one name. If it hurts them, then you know what you're standing in front of. So I think we're all learning here, and I appreciate your comments. There's always something new in the world.
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1: 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December 1774, months before Lexington and Concord, patriots in New Hampshire take a daring stand against British authority. Hundreds of colonists storm Fort William and Mary, seizing gunpowder and weapons from the British garrison. Many historians call it the first armed rebellion of the American Revolution. The fight for independence had already begun, remembering the courage that sparked a nation. Monadnock 250 on WKBK.
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0: Christine Rose. How did you become involved in holistic health and healing?
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0: How many weeks or months into the supplementation did you start feeling that there really is an impact? 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

0: And welcome back to Coast to Coast. George Norrie with you. Our final segment with Heidi Hollis as we talk about her strange situation. Heidi, is it still ongoing for you?
1: But it's okay. You know, I am fine. I just have, you know, evidence of divine design, apparently, that God has been very active. And I wanted to also point out something, George. I think I might have mentioned once on a prior program that there is a series called Millennium, and I'll just simply say this. From my perspective and others, there are elements in it that feel strikingly familiar to my life and my family story, even using our names. Not going to make any legal claim, but I'm talking about parallels, and that it's a third and final season, and it is about the apocalypse and how the secret groups are essentially trying to control the apocalypse through my character and the family. I was contacted by somebody in the CIA that told me that is a form of predictive programming, that they have technology that they're using, and I'm probably part of the one family or several families that they actually keep an eye on. To use the names and likeness, I mean, it's so strange, but it says a lot, and it pulls more into this full circle of what is all of this, except to understand that there is a spiritual battle going on, and there are a lot of people in the government and in different institutions that are very much aware of it, and they keep an eye on people like myself, and they give hints in our programming. They give hints, and they approach people like me, and we don't necessarily have the goods always on us to say, look, this is them approaching, but they're doing it, and I'm glad, and they've been kind. They've been, you know, very generous with their time and trying to help and explain things, and I'm glad to be able to have the opportunity to speak to it here today about it, though it didn't come out as planned initially, but it's, hey, I think that everything happens for a reason, and I'm glad to be a part of, you know, introducing Shadow People Hatman to talking more about Christ on your show, George.
0: All right, let's go to Ruth in Maryland. Take it away, Ruthie.
2: Oh, hi, George and Heidi. Thank you so much for taking my call. And Heidi, I am so sorry about what you went through, but I just want you to know that we love you and you are one of our favorite guests. And when I found out you were going to be on tonight, I had to go to the library because I don't have any internet here. I had heard that you were a cartoonist. I'm the one that has the little doggy that chewed up two of my gold crosses while on my neck while I was sleeping, if you remember that.
1: Yeah.
2: Last time.
1: Oh my gosh.
2: Yeah. I love doing cartoons myself, and I keep a logbook, a coast logbook, and at the bottom of the page I draw little cartoons. It's funny, I have one of you, George, when I talked about school, it coast is like school, where you're the professor and you're teaching us, and guess what you're saying? You're saying, please watch your language.
0: That's me.
2: And yes. Anyway, yes, Heidi. Oh my gosh, I was in such a bad mood before I went to the library because I've been so stressed out. And when I saw your cartoons, your comics, oh my gosh, it just put a smile on my face with the Bigfoot and the trick or treat ones. Oh, they're like one of the best ones. And
1: gotta have fun with the paranormal. That's all I ever wanted to be growing up, was a comic strip artist, and I still do it with the Outlander comic.
2: I was wondering, how old were you when you started drawing, and could you please put out a book on your comics? I would love to be one of the first ones to buy it, Heidi, and thank you so much.
1: Thank you for that. I appreciate that. I have a big sense of humor, so the outlanderscomic.com, I've got it on Instagram and all that. I promise I'll put out a book. I mean, when you're in this field and you understand so many different elements of it, it's fun to put it in the comic and learn to laugh at it, as I do with the books that I write too. I have a lot of humor in them, even this book on Jesus, the Anomalies book too. So I just think it's good to be as humanly flawed as possible when we talk about any topic, you know, have fun and keep it real at the same time. So I appreciate your call.
0: Heidi, where do we get your book, The Anomalies?
1: The Anomalies, it's an ebook right now. The print book will be out in about a month, and that is everywhere that you can find a book, honestly. So it's on Amazon, of course, The Anomalies, and on HeidiHollis.com. You can go there, and I'll give you a direct link to it.
0: All right, let's go to Rich in California on the wild card line. Hey, Rich, go ahead.
3: Hey, thank you. Heidi, I'm trying to figure out this being you're talking about. Did he ever make anything clear as to what he was saying? Because he sounds kind of confusing to me.
1: Are you talking about the being that helped myself and my college roommate learn about the ins and outs of the shadow people, Hatman phenomenon? You know, it's wild because a lot of people think I researched it and put out the definitions and how to deal with them when I was in college. And I'm like, there was nobody talking about this. I named these things because I was talking to my friends about it. This information came by way of a being that is not human, looks like a small child, fleshy colored. And he would speak of God and Christ and how they took their orders from them. And this is how you defeat these negative beings, whether they're abducting you or if they're shadow people or Hat Man, and how to bless your space. I have the free method of how to do that on my website, too, to be able to have upper hand so you don't have to be victim to these beings, because they disrupt your whole your whole life. And if you don't have good sleep, I mean, it breaks you down from the inside out and your family. So, so this being, I've referenced him so many times. A lot of people think shadow people, Hat Man's all paranormal. I'm like, I had a UFO group for 15 years. I spoke as somebody that researched the topic of UFOs and had this non-human being with myself and college roommate telling us about faith and spirit and how to fight the dark. So not confusing at all for me.
0: Let's go next to James in Manhattan, New York, east of the Rockies. Hi, James.
4: Well, hi, George. Thank you for letting me be on your show. Listen, this is going to be real quick for you or Heidi.
0: Okay.
4: You or Heidi. I don't know what year it was, but I believe it was 2012. I was at a psychiatric center, and it was not the medication. It was not the medication. This is my first vision. I saw two lights. One gold and one green. They were giving off all sorts of different lights. It looked like a piece of heaven, you know? And even black lights was coming off of it. This was my first vision. I swear to God, on a stack of Holy Qurans and Bibles, this was my first vision. It was not the medication at all.
0: I'll give that to you, Heidi. What do you think?
1: I'm not familiar with that kind of thing, but I appreciate you sharing your story. That's fascinating.
0: Where do you think these visions come from, Heidi?
1: You know, I'll tell you, and having now I know our out-of-body experiences and bilocations, time does not seem to be limited. I go forward in time and backwards in time, and apparently in this time where people would find me. So I think it's for myself, because now I know I am made so different, and other aspects are very different. For me, I don't have the answers, but I think we all are capable of having different types of experiences, and being able to accept them is probably the biggest challenge, to be honest.
0: Next up, Taylor in Iowa is with us. Go ahead, Taylor.
5: Hi, can you guys hear me?
0: Yes, we can. Yep.
5: Normally, I'd call from either of the lines, but Tom instructed me to go to the international line because he couldn't hear me. So I'm here on the international line. I'm smiling because I get to talking to you both. Heidi, what got you, what prompted you to write your book and talk about all these things that you're talking about now?
1: Well, I plan to write a second book to my Jesus is No Joke book because I'd seen Jesus more times, and I wanted to put those in the next book. But then I was met with the Vatican scholar who's pointing so much in my direction, and I just stopped writing. And I'm like, this is, it just got so complicated, and I had to pause and learn. And I felt like I was starting to feel rather selfish, especially during the time of COVID, when people are like, where's God? Well, you know, we're getting sick, we're dying, losing our jobs. And I'm like, and here I was just shown a part of God being real. And I'm sitting here doubting. And I'm like, this can't be on me, you know? So I felt a responsibility, and with knowledge comes responsibility. And I just wanted people to know that, you know, God shows up in the places that we would never expect. And, you know, it's not been easy, but you know what? I'm very happy that I have, even though it's the first time I'm talking about it publicly, I'm proud that, I was able to get the words out, you know, to some extent. There's a whole lot more that goes to it. I have, the book was over 500 pages long. I had to cut it in half because there's so much more to say. That second book, The Anomalies, will be coming out as soon as I get it edited. I just feel that we all should know. Like, I don't think sitting on knowledge is okay. It's just like the UFO disclosure. They have all of this knowledge and they're not sharing. Like, who's to say you shouldn't know? So I just felt like if I could help people understand, even some small way, I'm here for that.
0: Did you ever think, Heidi, that you would be in that position?
1: No, gosh, no, George. I mean, I'm humbled. I really am, and I'm glad that, you know, I've heard from people already that it's helped to know, and I think my reputation has helped people to be able to accept. I wouldn't sit here and tell a fib, you know, that this is something that I've been in this field for so long, and to come full circle to this and pointing this way, no way. But I'm absolutely glad that it's pointing to God and not to me.
0: Let's go to Jim in Sheboygan, Wisconsin. Hey, Jim, go ahead.
6: Yes, George, first of all, I want to thank you for taking my call. And Heidi, I want to tell you that you have wonderful talk shows. Heidi, I just like to tell you that I was abused when I was a kid. And when somebody told me about Jesus and told me that the Bible is the only thing that's true. And another thing I want to tell you is we're all saved by grace. That's what the Bible says. We're saved by grace, and if we follow Jesus, we will have a better life.
1: Most definitely. I appreciate that. My podcast right here on George's network, Dark Becomes Light, talking about spiritual warfare. And yeah, I mean, it's so much a part of the stuff I've been doing all this time, and I'm so glad that you said that about, you know, God is the way. That's all I know. Everything I do is for Him, so...
0: How evil is the Hat Man, Heidi?
1: Oh, gosh. Well, I mean, he's taken the responsibility to say he is the devil himself. So collecting souls, torturing people till they want to give their souls up, I think that's as dark and as low down as you can get. So just as awful as you can imagine, George.
0: Quick call from Ed in Charlotte, North Carolina. Go ahead, Eddie.
7: Yeah, Heidi, I'm a math freak, so I know you as H squared, which I'm sure you understand. And George shows the tremendous genius he is in this field because he realized how important your knowledge was way back and continued to have you on. And my heart goes out to you having to deal with the Shadow Man. I'm not built to be able to handle that. Thank God I've never seen one yet. But I have a question. Way back on the show, you made the comment that you saw a sculpture of a hat man without a hat made by Rudolf Steiner. And I want to know, first of all, Rudolf Steiner to me is like Elon Musk of the day. He picked up that energy from the center of the Milky Way hits Venus and creates a lot to do with plant life on Earth.
0: 30 seconds, Heidi. What do you think?
1: Wow. Well, I have his image on my website. His name is Ahriman. I'm not that familiar with Rudolf Steiner, just that work that I'd seen. But, yeah, George is a genius. He gave me a chance, and I appreciate it. Everybody at Coast gave me a shot, and I'm always grateful and thankful. Even Tom over there, my buddy.
0: And we love your little news segments that you do for us as well, Heidi.
1: Love you guys. This has been awesome to have this privilege. Thanks for letting me tell my story. I appreciate it.
0: Good luck and take medically healthy care of yourself, okay?
1: Oh, I'm good. 100%.
0: All right, you stay that way. Heidi Hollis, the name of the book, The Anomalies. For Dan Galante, Tom Danheiser, Sue Trikas, Lex Lonehood, Sean Ladasore, Alec Fernandez, Stephanie Smith, Tim Banal, George Knapp, and Richard Serrett, I'm George Norrie, somewhere out there on Coast to Coast AM. We'll see you on our next edition. Until then, be safe, everyone.

0: Hey, it's Steve Hamill with Ted McGreer from Ted Schuwin Sport, 115 Main Street, downtown Keene. Ted, people are so excited. They've been waiting for this event to come back. It's tent sale day.
1: Yeah, this Saturday is our biggest event of the year outside. We have hundreds of pairs of shoes under like six tents out on the sidewalk. Get here early. Every single shoe, Steve, under the tent is $49.99.
0: $49.99 for every pair of shoes that's under there.
1: 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We have some leftover models. 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Colors, widths, you name it, $49.99 under the tent.
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0: The official time is 10 to 6, but really it's 10 until they're all gone,
1: right?
0: Which will be well before 6. 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
6: From ABC News, I'm Shiri Preston. A deadly crash in the desert of Southern California, and now investigators are trying to figure out why it happened. Eight people were killed when a B-52 bomber hit the ground just after takeoff at Edwards Air Force Base.
7: Thick smoke seen miles away. Crews rushing to the scene, fighting the flames. Colonel James Hayes says the eight on board were a mixed crew of military and civilians.
8: It was deemed that this was an unrecoverable crash and unsurvivable.
7: The names of all victims are being withheld until their families have been notified.
8: Edwards Air Force Base experienced a horrible tragedy, and we lost eight great Americans.
7: Boeing said two of its employees were on board.
6: That's ABC's Sophie Flay. President Trump is in the French Alps right now, sitting down with world leaders at the G7 summit. He is there after announcing that peace deal with Iran. But ABC's Karen Travers, who's traveling with him, says we don't know much about the details.
9: The president said it would be released maybe at the end of the week, but a senior administration official had told us it would likely come in 24 to 48 hours. The president called it a very powerful document and said he wants it to be released. But that's the big thing. Like, we don't know exactly what is in it. We just know what the administration has said and some of the things that the Iranians have been pushing for up until this point.
6: Now, this morning, Iran's top diplomat said the end of the war with the U.S. also means the end of Israel's attacks on Lebanon, but Israel's prime minister says his troops are staying put. A Florida couple now says they will keep custody of their six-month-old after an IVF mix-up led them to giving birth to someone else's baby. ABC's Lana Moise.
10: According to court documents, Tiffany Score and Stephen Mills will keep permanent custody of their daughter Shay after reaching an agreement with the baby's biological parents. The couple discovering they weren't genetically related to Shay after giving birth to the little girl, who is not white.
6: The couple is suing the clinic and the doctor. You're listening to ABC News.
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6: A whole lot of beagles are getting new homes months after demonstrations at Ridgeland Farms in Wisconsin, which bred the dogs for lab tests. The facility is now closing down. It's 470.

0: these particular investigations entail. We are told from sources, however, that at least one of these investigations is examining his wife's taxes. And we understand this investigation is being run out of the U.S. Attorney's Office for the Eastern District of California. That covers Sacramento, obviously, where the Capitol and his office is located.
1: One of the biggest car companies could be getting into the weapons business. Wall Street Journal reporting GM is in talks with Lockheed Martin about making parts for some of its weapons. I'm Sherry Preston, ABC News.
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8: This is America in the Morning from Westwood One. Good morning, I'm John Trout. It's Tuesday, June 16th, 2026. Here's what's coming up on America in the Morning.
9: The Trump administration touts the preliminary peace agreement with Iran, with skeptics waiting to see the details. I'm John Stolness in Washington.
10: California Governor Gavin Newsom says that the Justice Department is investigating him and his wife. I'm Lisa Dwyer.
11: A deadly crash in California involving a B-52 bomber.
12: Edwards Air Force Base experienced a horrible tragedy.
11: I'm Clayton Neville.
13: A plane taking people up to skydive plunged into a field and was engulfed in flames. I'm Hayah Pujwani.
14: On Wall Street, stocks rallied on a diplomatic breakthrough with Iran, and oil prices plunged yesterday. I'm Jessica Ettinger.
15: Amid news of a tentative deal between the U.S. and Iran, questions remain about when a fifth of the world's crude oil will start flowing again. I'm Jennifer King.
8: All ahead on America in the Morning. It's 7 after. Vice President J.D. Vance led a Trump administration media blitz in an effort to convince the American people the memorandum of understanding between the U.S. and Iran will be good for everyone. But skeptics aren't so sure. John Stolness has more from Washington.
9: The language and details of what the two sides agreed to over the weekend has still not been made public, although Vice President Vance did try to provide some details in multiple media appearances throughout the day. On Fox News with Sean Hannity, he was asked about Iran's uranium enrichment program.
16: And they're agreeing never to enrich.
17: They're agreeing right now to eliminate the enriched stockpile. And if they don't get to a point where they agree to stop enriching, then they don't get the other benefits of the bargain.
9: Vance says news reports indicating the deal included $300 billion in taxpayer money that would go to Iran to help them rebuild from the war damage is not true.
17: They never get a dime of American taxpayer money, ever. Full stop, not even close.
9: Many of the details could be revealed on Friday when Vance, President Trump's son-in-law Jared Kushner, and Special Envoy Steve Witkoff are expected to be in Geneva for the signing. The opening of the Strait of Hormuz has been the primary focus. But Democratic Senator Mark Kelly tells CNN he thinks the White House is hiding the memorandum of understanding.
18: I think they think the criticism is going to be more severe if people see it. I think that's why they haven't released it, and that's why the president tweets about it. Hey, for anybody to seriously evaluate this thing, especially me in the United States Senate on the Armed Services and the Intelligence Committee, I got to see something that isn't a tweet.
9: Israel's ongoing war with Lebanon could also upset the peace agreement. Both the U.S. and Iran indicated Israel would need to stop their offensive against Hezbollah. But on Monday,

0: Minister Benjamin Netanyahu pushed back, saying he will not comply with Trump's peace deal and will strike Lebanon whenever he deems it necessary. While the president's stated goal in February of toppling the government, eliminating its ability to pursue a nuclear weapon, and destroying Iran's military may not have been accomplished, Vance tells CNN much has.
1: There is a really big opportunity for the Iranians, but they only get the benefit of that opportunity if they do the things they promise they're going to do.
0: John Stolness, Washington.
2: An extraordinary statement by California Governor Gavin Newsom saying he and his wife are being investigated by the Justice Department, claiming in a video that it's under orders from President Trump because he's considering running for president in 2028. Correspondent Lisa Dwyer reports Newsom called the DOJ action an investigation in search of a crime.
3: In recent days, federal agents have knocked on the doors of family, friends, and former employees. Not because they found a crime, because they're simply trying to find one.
4: California Governor Gavin Newsom, who is a Democrat, says that the Justice Department is investigating him and his wife. Newsom is accusing the Trump administration of targeting him for political purposes as he weighs a presidential bid.
3: They're demanding records. They're abusing the grand jury process, digging through years and years of random documents. Donald Trump isn't just coming after me because of my mean tweets. He's coming after me because I'm considering running for president.
4: Newsom says in a video posted on X that in recent days, federal agents have knocked on the doors of his friends and former employees and have asked for records.
3: He hates that I've consistently called him out over and over again for his lies and deceit. Donald Trump is simply the most corrupt president in American history.
4: In the video, Newsom tells his wife that he loves her.
3: You have not earned a single one of the indignities that he's trying to inflict on you and our children.
4: Newsom also has a message for President Donald Trump.
3: Mr. President, come after me. I'm not going anywhere. And the country is watching.
4: A person familiar with the matter confirmed that there are multiple federal investigations into people around Newsom, including one related to his wife's taxes.
3: And to Donald Trump, this country does not belong to you. It does not belong to your cronies. And we're going to fight your lawlessness.
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2: 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It's 12 after. Tragedy at a California airbase involving a B-52. That and more when America in the Morning continues after these messages.
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10: Mainly sunny today, highs 73 to 76. Mostly clear tonight, lows 50 to 53. Partly sunny tomorrow, highs 75 to 78. Cloudy Thursday with showers and thunderstorms, highs 74 to 77. And mostly cloudy Friday, highs 72 to 75. I'm meteorologist Joe Shaka from the WKBK Weather Center.
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0: Here's your Tuesday forecast on America in the Morning with AccuWeather.com meteorologist Matt Rindy.
1: AccuWeather hurricane experts are now saying a tropical rainstorm will form later today over South Texas and then move northeastward into the western Gulf of America just off the Texas coast. This storm could increase in intensity tonight and to Wednesday. Regardless of the strength of the tropical rainstorm, there will be a considerable amount of rain from this system from South Texas and along the Texas coast, where some places could have more than 4 inches of rain by Wednesday morning, with some flooding likely. Rain will continue Wednesday and Thursday, and many areas along the path of the system could exceed 8 inches from southeast Texas into central Mississippi. And outside of the system near South Texas, there will be widespread showers and thunderstorms through the rest of the southeast today in Alabama, Georgia, and northern Florida, some of which could produce heavy rainfall. Isolated storms will also extend into parts of southern North Carolina and into central and south Florida. Another system will be moving through the north central U.S. from Minnesota into Michigan, and this is going to produce some gusty thunderstorms from Wisconsin into Michigan and then southward through Indiana and Illinois, and then farther west into Missouri and eastern Kansas. Farther east in the northeast and mid-Atlantic, it's going to be a dry day with some sunshine. It's going to be another comfortable day for most, with highs in the 70s and low 80s with low humidity. In the west, we have some shower and thunderstorm activity in Arizona and New Mexico, but most areas will be dry with plenty of sunshine, and it is going to remain hot with highs from 90s to 110 or more. That's the weather across America. Heavy rain and thunderstorms will fall across Brownsville, Texas today with some risks of flooding and a high of 79. Providence, Rhode Island will have sunny skies today with low humidity and also a high of 79. That's the nation's weather. I'm AccuWeather.com meteorologist Matt Rindy.
0: 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I'm John Trout. 8 crew members are said to be dead in a B-52 bomber crash at a California military base. Correspondent Clayton Neville has the latest.
2: Emergency crews responded Monday morning to a crash involving the B-52 Strato Fortress shortly after takeoff from Edwards Air Force Base northeast of L.A. The bomber was on a routine test mission that took off around 11:20 local time, and initial indications are that the crash was not survivable. Smoke was seen for miles. Spokesman Colonel Hayes.
3: Edwards Air Force Base experienced a horrible tragedy, and we lost 8 great Americans. And right now, our thoughts and prayers are with the families of those that lost their loved ones.
2: The airfield was closed and inbound aircraft were diverted. The cause of the crash still under investigation. Right now, there are more than 70 of the modern B-52H, which still plays a major role in combat in the U.S. Air Force. Before Monday's crash, the most recent fatal accident involving the B-52 was back in 2008, when 6 Air Force personnel were killed after they crashed into the Pacific off the coast of Guam while they were getting ready for a parade flyover. I'm Clayton Neville.
0: More is being learned about the skydiving plane that crashed in Missouri, killing all 12 people on board. Correspondent Haya Panjwani has details.
4: A plane taking people up to skydive plunged into a field and was engulfed in flames. A pilot and 11 others were killed Sunday. The crash happened at a local airport in Butler, some 65 miles south of Kansas City. Bates County Sheriff Chad Anderson.
5: We are treating that as a national or as a mass casualty. We want to be very clear, this is not a commercial airliner that has crashed. It's a local airplane that took off from our local airport.
4: The private plane was operated by Skydive Kansas City. Data from the digital flight tracking company FlightAware shows the plane had already completed 2 short flights on Sunday before the crash.
5: The investigation is going to be handled by the NTSB and the FAA.
4: The National Transportation Safety Board has previously raised concerns about the weak oversight for skydiving operators in past crash investigations. Audio courtesy of KMBC. I'm Haya Panjwani.
0: It's 18 past. SpaceX shares grow and Iranian tolls through the Strait of Hormuz. Vice President J.D. Vance on the topic when America in the Morning continues after these messages.
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0: It's 20 after. America in the Morning continues. CNBC's Jessica Ettinger has your business report, including the Vice President of the United States. First, a look at market activity for Monday.
13: Wall Street opens this morning after a breakthrough with Iran, oil prices plunging, stocks soaring. Investors are hoping the Strait of Hormuz will open quickly, getting about a fifth of the world's oil back online. The Dow hit a fresh all-time high yesterday. It was up more than 400 points. The Nasdaq added almost 900 points.
14: When I look at the leaderboard, all I'm seeing are memory, data center stocks, infrastructure for data center stocks. And this is really what people have been waiting for. They want to see some resolution so they can get back to what the prior trend was. And this obviously is what the prior trend has been all year.
13: Ritholtz Welts, Josh Brown on CNBC. SpaceX shares added 19% yesterday on top of the 19% pop they had when they debuted last Friday. The U.S. and Iran will officially sign a 60-day peace pause at the end of the week as both sides then begin to negotiate a possible end of the war. The Strait of Hormuz could reopen, but down the road, the U.S. may allow Iran to charge tolls for ships to move through it. Vice President J.D. Vance telling CNBC a lot of the details are left to be worked out, but the U.S. has all the cards.
15: That's fundamentally the choice the Iranians have to make. Do they want access to the world economy? If so, they're going to have to give up the long-term nuclear ambition. If they don't want access to the world economy and they don't give up that ambition, they're never going to have the resources to rebuild it from where it is today. So it's a big win for the American people. And I think the Iranians fundamentally have a good choice here in front of them, whether to be a normal country or whether to be a country that continues to be to pursue a nuclear weapon, which they now have no capacity to do.
13: CNBC's Brian Sullivan adds this note.
16: The president of Iran, Pezeshkian, is the one that we're negotiating. But there's another guy named Ghalibaf, Mohammad Ghalibaf, sometimes spelled with a G, sometimes with a Q. He reports to the Ayatollah Khomeini, Khomeini's son, who's alive but injured but getting better. They may have different ideas. That's why you've seen contradictory headlines. My sources in the Middle East are very, very good. And there are multiple people in Iran that may want to take control. Let's hope this holds.
13: U.S. crude oil dropping below $80 a barrel yesterday for the first time since early March. Prices at the pump will likely continue to fall. The U.K., the latest to ban teens from using social media. Teens under 16 will not be able to use TikTok, Instagram, X, Facebook, YouTube, Snapchat, and more. The UK government will also prohibit kids from live streaming themselves to other sites, and it will restrict the ability of strangers to send teens direct messages. On today's watch list, the Fed begins a two-day meeting on interest rates under President Trump's pick as new chairman, Kevin Warsh.
0: CNBC's Jessica Ettinger at 24 after. A UFC rematch at the White House? The likelihood next when America in the Morning continues after these messages.
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0: We're back on America in the Morning. It's 26 after. With a deal between the U.S. and Iran to reopen the Strait of Hormuz, questions remain as to how long it'll be before fuel prices come down. Correspondent Jennifer King has a closer look.
1: Amid news of a tentative deal between the U.S. and Iran, questions remain about when a fifth of the world's crude oil will start flowing again.
2: If this deal pans out, if the strait reopens for the rest of the summer, it could mean gas prices that stay below $4 a gallon nationally. And it could mean diesel prices also see a fall below the $5 mark. So there's a lot of reasons to be optimistic. But we've also seen deals fall apart in the last couple of months as well. We've been in this situation before where there's a deal that may be imminent, but then it falls apart.
1: Gas Buddy analyst Patrick DeHaan.
2: Still too early to say the coast is clear.
1: Bryce Borton was at the gas pump in Columbus, Ohio, where price drops in the oil market have yet to reach consumers.
3: It's definitely hitting the pocketbook, and it's obviously hitting, you know, the price of groceries and everything else as well.
1: Oil producers that throttled back will need time, and Lloyd's analyst Richard Mead says the shipping sector is not rushing back to the Strait of Hormuz. Capital Economics estimates that by September, energy flows will reach 80% of pre-war levels. I'm Jennifer King.
0: He's saying it's one and done. Correspondent Ed Donahue reports a sequel is unlikely after a night of UFC fights at the White House.
4: Don't expect a repeat of UFC fight night at the White House. UFC CEO Dana White says it was an amazing experience. President Trump boasted on social media, Freedom 250, held on his birthday, was perfect. As for the future, White's message to the White House is, just say no.
5: I can't afford it.
4: White is talking about the towering sphere put up as part of the show.
5: I'll never do the sphere again, and we'll never do this again.
4: And for the people that thought this was going to be some big political statement,
5: hopefully We created some unity in the country and in the world and brought in some new fans.
4: UFC's next big fights move back home to Las Vegas. Ed Donahue, Washington.
0: America in the Morning for Tuesday, June 16th, 2026 is produced by Jeff McKay and Tom Cusick. I'm John Trout. This is Westwood One.
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0: This is America in the Morning from Westwood One. Coming up this half hour.
15: President Trump receiving praise from world leaders as the G7 summit begins in France. I'm Clayton Neville.
16: A child is dead after a Mississippi police officer shot at a vehicle while responding to a shoplifting call. I'm Lisa Dwyer.
17: Federal agents are searching for a suspect after an ICE officer was struck by a vehicle and opened fire during an arrest attempt in New Jersey. I'm Sue Aller.
18: Tech gadgets more expensive? Thank Ramageddon. I'm the new old tech guy, Chuck Palm.
19: The Knicks NBA Finals win celebration continues with a ticker tape parade up the Canyon of Heroes. Julie Walker, New York.
20: 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I'm Kevin Carr.
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0: 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The hurricane season is upon us. Here's AccuWeather.com meteorologist Matt Rindy.
1: AccuWeather hurricane experts monitoring the tropical feature over northern Mexico are now saying that a tropical rainstorm will form later today over South Texas and then move northeastward into the western Gulf of America just off the Texas coast, which will allow the storm to possibly increase in intensity tonight into Wednesday. Regardless of the strength of the storm, there'll be a considerable amount of rain from this system from South Texas and along the Texas coast, where some places could have more than 4 inches of rain by Wednesday morning, and some flooding would be likely. And the rain will continue Wednesday and Thursday, and many areas along the path of this storm could exceed 8 inches from southeast Texas into central Mississippi. Outside of the storm, there will be widespread showers and thunderstorms through the rest of the southeast into Alabama, Georgia, and northern Florida, some of which could produce heavy rainfall. Isolated storms will also extend into parts of North Carolina and also central and south Florida. Arizona and New Mexico could have a few scattered afternoon thunderstorms. Otherwise, the rest of the West is going to be largely dry with sunshine. Many interior areas are going to remain hot with mid to upper 90s as far north as Washington and temperatures over 110 in parts of the desert southwest. Another system will be moving through the north central U.S. from Minnesota into Michigan, and this is going to produce some gusty thunderstorms from Wisconsin into Michigan, southward through Indiana, Illinois, and then farther west into Missouri and eastern Kansas. The system will be diving out of Canada late today and spread a few showers and a thunderstorm into northern Montana and northwest North Dakota. And this will also expand into South Dakota and Minnesota tonight. And then farther east in the northeast and mid-Atlantic, we'll look at dry weather with plenty of sunshine. That's the nation's weather. I'm AccuWeather.com meteorologist Matt Rindy.
0: 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I'm John Trout. A deal has been electronically signed, but a formal signing is scheduled for Friday in Geneva, where the U.S. and Iran will ink an agreement to stop fighting and negotiate a number of issues, including on Iran's nuclear ambitions. However, there are still a number of unanswered questions, including if ships will have to pay to use the Strait of Hormuz, and the situation in Lebanon, and how Israel will respond. Correspondent John Gambrill reports officials say the interim deal will be discussed in greater detail later in the week.
2: Iran and the United States have reached an interim deal to potentially reopen the Strait of Hormuz and extend the ceasefire in the Iran war. But there are a lot of questions outstanding over this accord. Now, what we've heard from Pakistani mediators is the two countries will meet Friday in Geneva, Switzerland to sign off on this deal. But it remains unclear just what is in this memorandum of understanding. Iran has offered points. The United States has offered points. They don't really match together. Meanwhile, there's an open question about Israel. It continues its campaign against the Iranian-backed Shia militia Hezbollah in Lebanon. Israel today said it was going to continue to hold the territory it occupies in Lebanon now and insists it must maintain a free hand to attack Hezbollah. That's something that Iran has said would scuttle any possible interim deal. Meanwhile, there's also the open questions over Iran's nuclear program. That's the whole reason this war started back in February. Now, Iran insists it must maintain its stockpile of highly enriched uranium. The United States is saying that that stockpile must be downblended or that uranium moved from the country and taken somewhere else. These are things that Iran says it will not accept and is going to be part of a sort of window that comes after this, 60 days in which these

0: countries are supposed to resolve all these nuclear issues, but that's a really tight deadline considering the 2015 nuclear deal that Tehran struck with world powers took months of both secret negotiations as well as open negotiations to reach that deal. So all of this put together really highlights just how easy this interim deal is and just how much the Middle East is worried that it may not make it to Friday for that signing ceremony. And even afterwards, there is the chance that hostilities could resume again, particularly as we've seen Israel, Iran, and the United States exchange fire over the last days.
1: There's John Gambrell reporting. President Trump is in France for the G7 summit. Correspondent Clayton Neville reports the meetings come as the Trump administration celebrates a deal to end the fighting with Iran.
2: French President Emmanuel Macron invited the leaders of three nations that aren't part of the G7 to attend meetings today. Egypt, Qatar, and the United Arab Emirates were asked to take part in a session on the Middle East. This is President Trump touts a deal that he says was struck over the weekend between the U.S. and Iran to end the fighting in the war that's lasted longer than 15 weeks.
3: We got along very well with Iran. It's a different set of leaders. As you know, the first set is gone. The second set is gone. And we found the third set to be very smart, strong, very smart, but we ended up making a deal.
2: President Trump met with President Macron after arriving in France and said the deal will make global impacts quickly.
3: I think a lot of great things are going to happen in the Middle East right now. And very importantly, the oil is plummeting down and the stock market is shooting up like a rocket.
2: Senior U.S. officials told reporters that while the agreement does provide for the immediate opening of the Strait of Hormuz and lifting of the U.S. naval blockade there, it will take a few weeks for traffic to return to previous levels.
3: And the strait is already partially opened. As you know, they're doing a little hunting for a couple of mines that they've already found. But it's essentially ships are starting to go out. Now, on Friday, it'll be completely opened.
2: Macron praised the deal.
4: And it's a very important one because first, it will fix the nuclear issue. And it's a very important matter for peace.
2: British Prime Minister Keir Starmer, German Chancellor Friedrich Merz, and Italian Prime Minister Giorgia Meloni have criticized Trump over failing to consult them about going to war. But a deal being made in recent days could change the tune of the summit, which will touch on more than just the Middle East. President Trump says that he spoke with Ukrainian President Volodymyr Zelensky this week, and Russian President Vladimir Putin is prepared, according to Trump, to help end the war between those countries. Specifics of a deal, though, aren't clear yet. I'm Clayton Neville.
1: It's happened in Australia and discussed in several other nations, and now the UK is planning to ban all kids under 16 from using a range of social media apps, including TikTok and YouTube. Correspondent Charles de Ledesma reports the plan, which will go further than any other nation's child blocks, will also be very difficult to enforce.
5: Prime Minister Keir Starmer has told a news conference he will fight back if technology companies resist the social media apps ban intended to protect children from harmful content and excessive screen time.
6: Today is a big moment for our country. This is a big step, real change for our children and our future. Because today I can announce that the government will ban access to social media for all children under the age of 16.
5: He says he is not prepared to compromise on the safety and happiness of our children.
6: It won't be easy. I mean, some technology companies want us to think that social media is unchangeable, part of an almost natural order. But we have to resist that kind of learned helplessness. We have agency. We can change it. And we will.
5: The move makes the UK part of a growing global movement to tighten online safety for children.
6: Hard to legislate for, hard to regulate, hard to enforce.
5: Australia, Canada, Brazil and Indonesia have introduced legislation or requirements for children's access to social media, whereas France, Spain, Denmark, Thailand and South Korea are among others studying or developing similar approaches. I'm Charles de Ledesma.
1: It's 16 till. When we return on America in the Morning, ICE agents manhunt, and what's behind the increase in memory chips, up 80%. Those stories and more after these messages.
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12: Mainly sunny today, highs 73 to 76. Mostly clear tonight, lows 50 to 53. Partly sunny tomorrow, highs 75 to 78. Cloudy Thursday with showers and thunderstorms, highs 74 to 77. And mostly cloudy Friday, highs 72 to 75. I'm meteorologist Joe Shaka from the WKBK Weather Center.
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1: Now 14 before the hour. Welcome back. You're with America in the Morning. I'm John Trout. An investigation is underway in Mississippi after a report of a shoplifting at a Walmart led to the death of a child shot by police as a car was getting away. Correspondent Lisa Dwyer reports.
14: Authorities say a child is dead after a Mississippi police officer shot at a vehicle while responding to a shoplifting call. Another person was critically injured. The shooting happened Sunday in Senatobia after three people, including the child, left a Walmart and got into a car. The Mississippi Bureau of Investigation says that as police tried to stop the vehicle, the driver drove toward them, almost hitting an officer. An officer then shot at the vehicle, which drove away, and then drove to a hospital where the child was pronounced dead. Walmart says they are saddened by the incident and are cooperating with the investigation. I'm Lisa Dwyer.
1: In New Jersey, an ICE agent opens fire after the driver allegedly struck the officer with his car as he was attempting to flee. Sue Aller reports that driver, illegally in the nation from Peru, is now the subject of a manhunt.
15: A federal immigration agent was injured and fired his weapon during an attempted arrest Monday morning in Ocean County, New Jersey. Authorities say ICE agents were trying to stop a vehicle in Manahawkin and take into custody 37-year-old Frederick Castillo Armino, a Peruvian national who ICE says is in the country illegally and under a final order of removal. According to ICE, the driver struck one of the agents with a vehicle during the encounter. Here is the live audio feed from Broadcastify.
16: We're coming to you at Mermaid Drive for shots fired. Officer down.
15: The agent then fired his weapon. As the vehicle fled the scene, the injured agent was taken to a hospital, and authorities say it remains unclear whether anyone inside the fleeing vehicle was hit by the gunfire. WPVI-TV reports surveillance video from a nearby business captured part of the incident and showed someone being struck before the vehicle sped away. Lisa Bradley spoke to ABC6 Action News.
17: All different kinds of police that you could imagine that we've never seen in our lives. Like, they're all parking in our parking lot. And we're like, well, what is going on here?
15: The FBI is now leading the investigation. As of Monday evening, Castillo Armino has not been taken into custody. In New Jersey, I'm Sue Aller.
1: An election official in Alaska has ruled that Dan Sullivan is not eligible to appear as a candidate on the ballot as a Republican for the U.S. Senate election. That ruling is because there's already a Dan Sullivan running for election as a Republican. Director of Elections Carol Beecher's decision comes after incumbent GOP Senator Dan S. Sullivan accused Republican Dan J. Sullivan of attempting to deceive voters by appearing on the ballot with the same name and party affiliation as the incumbent and of working with Democrats in a race where Dan S. Sullivan is currently trailing in the polls to former Alaska Congresswoman Mary Peltola. Dan J. Sullivan has 30 days to appeal. The Senate seat in Alaska could be one that might tip the balance of power in Washington depending upon who prevails. AI data centers have cornered the global supply of memory chips, driving prices up more than 80% in the last 6 weeks. The new old tech guy, Chuck Palm, reports.
18: Ramageddon is here, and it's as bad as it sounds. If you've been putting off buying a new laptop, phone, or tablet, don't wait. Buy it now. A couple of months ago, we ran a story talking about how the RAM prices for your new electronics is likely to go up. Today is that day. All the RAM that AI requires to run data centers is being sucked up at a pace that the world has never seen. A single AI server consumes as much RAM as hundreds of traditional laptops. This year, the Big Five, Amazon, Google, Meta, Microsoft, and Oracle, are all spending $500 billion on AI infrastructure. About one-third of that cost is the RAM. DRAM, the memory your computer, phone, car all run on, has jumped more than 80% in just the first couple of months of 2026. A 64-gigabyte stick of RAM that sold for $250 last September now runs over $1,000. And the tech industry is running at a deficit. A Mac Mini used to ship next day. Now there's a five-week delay. And if you want more memory, it's going to be another 3 months. Lenovo, Dell, and Samsung, as well as others, have flagged 15 to 20% price hikes on laptops and phones. AI may be driving the gold rush, but you just got the pickaxe. 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I'm Chuck Palm.
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19: Baseball Monday, Dustin May went the distance on a one-hitter as the Cardinals handcuffed the Padres 3-0. May sat down the first 18 batters in a row before issuing a leadoff walk to Fernando Tatis Jr. in the seventh. Two batters later, Manny Machado singled, but that was it.
20: Oh, 100%. Yeah, I felt great. It was a good outing, great defense, great team win.
19: Nine strikeouts, and May just missed a Maddox throwing 101 pitches. Phillies shut out the Marlins 7-0 behind Zach Wheeler and the Fortunes, a combined five-hitter. Reds routed the Mets 12-0. Chase Burns and the Smithers scattered six hits. Eugenio Suarez homered twice and drove in six. Nick Kurtz went deep twice to drive in five, leading the A's to an 11-2 plundering of the Pirates. Tigers pounced on the Astros 9-3. Colt Keith, three taters and six ribs. Nationals nailed the Royals. Dylan Cruz capped a five-run fifth with a three-run jack. Cubs scored twice in the bottom of the ninth to edge the Rockies. Wins for the Dodgers, Diamondbacks, and Twins. World Cup Monday, Cape Verde held Spain to a stunning scoreless draw in Atlanta. 40-year-old keeper Vozinho made seven saves as the defending European champions took an incredible 27 shots. Belgium tied Egypt 1-1 on an own goal in Seattle. Saudi Arabia and Uruguay drew 1-1 in Miami, and in Los Angeles, a 2-2 draw between Iran and New Zealand. Four matches across the USA today, while Team USA gears up for Friday's match with Australia. Christian Pulisic trained apart from the team yesterday after suffering a calf injury in the opener. That's Tuesday Sports.
1: Thank you, Robert, and stick around for this one at 5 till. The Knicks go from the basketball court to the Canyon of Heroes when America in the Morning continues after these messages.
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22: 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Nutritionists say, no way. More on the Old Farmer's Almanac Radio Report. With more practical tips and useful advice, this is the Old Farmer's Almanac Radio Report for Tuesday, June 16th, the 167th day of the year. Comic actor Stan Laurel was born on this day, and the film Grease premiered on this night 48 years ago. It's no secret that leafy green vegetables pack a powerful nutritional punch, including life-protecting phytonutrients. 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Well, the simple answer is, it's not that simple. When you start taking plants apart, the compounds don't act like they do in the whole food. What's more, outside the plant's chemical structure, some extracts can become harmful. Someday, there may be a pill that provides the life-protecting benefits of leafy greens. For now, toss them in a salad and enjoy the fresh, satisfying flavor and crunch. 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
1: It's 5 till. Welcome back. You're with America in the Morning. New York City's mayor is calling it the biggest parade ever for the Big Apple. Correspondent Julie Walker reports on the ticker tape parade for the basketball champion New York Knicks, now scheduled for Thursday in Lower Manhattan's Canyon of Heroes.
23: The Knicks NBA Finals win celebration continues with a ticker tape parade up the Canyon of Heroes Thursday starting at 10 a.m. And Mayor Mamdani couldn't be more excited.
24: It may well be the largest parade in New York City history. And I think that speaks to what this team means to this city. It also speaks to 53 years of waiting. It speaks to 26 years since the last time we were in the finals. And it speaks to the beauty of what one family story has meant to the whole city. Rick Brunson was on that 99 team when we lost 4-1 to the Spurs. And now for his son to be Captain Clutch 26 years later and deliver us this championship, it's an incredible moment.
23: He had the Knicks in five, and that's just what they did, beating the Spurs Saturday night 94-90. The Knicks won in 73, but did not have a ticker tape parade.
24: It will be a parade where we will see ticker tape. As we know, the Knicks won in 73, but they've never actually had a ticker tape parade. This will be the first ticker tape parade in New York Knicks history. And it will also be one where we will see the players. Part of the reason we're having this parade on Thursday is to ensure the players have enough time to bring their families, because they've been working their entire life for this.
23: The mayor says the Knicks team and their families will be on floats with performances. The parade goes from Battery Park to City Hall, where a ceremony will take place. Julie Walker, New York.
1: We looked at big movies set to debut this summer on Monday's program. Today, entertainment reporter Kevin Carr has a sneak peek at what's expected to be the must-watched television shows between now and Labor Day.
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5: FYI, the ETA is ASAP. PP.
25: August sees the return of Apple TV Plus's Ted Lasso for a fourth season on the 5th.
6: The Green Lantern's oath is to protect people.
25: And HBO Max will release its new superhero series, Lanterns, on the 16th. I'm Kevin Carr.
1: America in the Morning for Tuesday, June 16th, 2026 is produced by Jeff McKay and Tom Cusick. I'm John Trout. This is Westwood One.
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10: From ABC News, I'm Sherry Preston. At the G7 summit in the French Alps, President Trump is talking up the peace agreement with Iran, saying minutes ago,
11: we have our deal done with Iran, and it should be successful. It goes to a second stage, which I think will be actually easier.
10: Now, the details of the agreement still have not been fully released, says ABC's Karen Hua in Washington.
12: The deal has been signed digitally, but the full text hasn't been released, and the two sides are giving different reports about what it contains. Both sides say the U.S. will lift its blockade of Iranian ports and Iran will reopen the Strait of Hormuz. But while Trump says passage through the strait will be permanently toll-free, Iran says it will establish and collect fees. The fate of Iran's nuclear program, the reason the U.S. went to war, also in limbo. The details to be hammered out during another 60-day period of talks.
10: Another issue, Iran's top diplomat saying today that Israel's withdrawal from Lebanon is a requirement to end the war. Israel says it will keep a buffer zone there as long as necessary. The names of the eight people killed in Monday's B-52 crash at Edwards Air Force Base in California still not released, pending notification of their families. A mix of service members and civilians were on board. Deputy commander of the 412th Test Wing, Colonel James Hayes, says the cause of the crash is still under investigation.
13: It was a B-52 that was on initial takeoff, supporting the radar modernization program, which is a test. It was a local test sortie. It took off, and immediately after takeoff, crashed and burst into flames.
10: Texas Governor Greg Abbott declaring a disaster for more than 100 counties following downpours that turned roads into rivers this week. A 6.7 magnitude earthquake shaking parts of central Indonesia this morning. At least eight people were hurt. It was the same scene as a devastating quake and tsunami 8 years ago. You're listening to ABC News.
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10: California Governor Gavin Newsom says he and his wife are under federal investigation because they've spoken out against President Trump. ABC's Alex Mallon covers the Justice Department for ABC News.
3: He said in this extraordinary video statement that in recent days, federal investigators have been contacting, he said, knocking on the doors of family, friends, and associates and trying to get information, evidence that he says basically is designed to charge him or his wife with federal crimes.
10: Hundreds of beagles rescued from a research facility in Wisconsin will soon be going to new homes.
14: In June 2024, a routine inspection company denied.
10: ABC's Sophie Flay. Now, the dogs will be going to a shelter called Big Dog Ranch Rescue, run by Lori Simmons, who says all the dogs have been taken out of the facility and will be treated humanely

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2: 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Drivers in Keene should expect delays and detours this week as several road and utility projects continue across the city. Overnight pavement marking work began Monday and will continue through the week, with additional centerline and fog line painting scheduled Thursday night and expected to wrap up before Friday's morning's commute. Utility projects are also underway on Court Street and Willow Street, where drivers may encounter lane shifts, alternating traffic, and occasional road closures. Reconstruction work continues on Marlboro Street between Main Street and Eastern Avenue, while work near the Transportation Heritage Trail on Eastern Avenue is expected to last another 2 weeks. On Friday, crews will install pavement markings on Island Street and remove trees on Water and Beaver Streets, with alternating traffic in those areas. A major conservation proposal in New Hampshire is going before the Executive Council this week, according to the union leader. State officials are seeking approval to purchase about 1,300 acres of wildlife habitat in Alstead and Marlow, known as Grassy Brook, for $1.9 million. The Fish and Game Department says the property is one of the highest-rated habitats in the state, supporting species including deer, bear, and moose, and serving as an important breeding area for birds and wetlands wildlife. If approved, the land would be permanently protected and remain open for public recreation, such as hunting, fishing, and hiking. Federal and state officials are urging New Hampshire residents to stay alert for scams targeting older adults following yesterday's observance of Elder Abuse Awareness Day. Authorities say seniors are increasingly being targeted by fraud schemes, including cryptocurrency scams, investment fraud, and government imposter scams that can lead to significant financial losses. Officials are reminding families to verify unexpected requests for money and report suspected scams quickly as law enforcement continues working to investigate cases and recover stolen funds. Business news and sports are next. WKBK News Time is 6:07.
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5: Which will be well before 6. Ted Shoe and Sport, 115 Main Street in downtown Keene.
1: A financial update.
2: Stock markets rallied worldwide on Monday, and oil prices eased after the United States and Iran reached a tentative deal to get the global flow of crude going again. The S&P 500 gained 122 points and will open at 7,554. The Dow Jones Industrial Average climbed 468 points and begins trading this morning at 51,671. And the NASDAQ gained 795 points and opens at 26,683.
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2: The Boston Red Sox are back at Fenway Park tonight, opening a three-game series against the Toronto Blue Jays. The United States men's national team is off to a strong start at the World Cup after a 4-1 win over Paraguay in its opener in Los Angeles, the most goals ever scored by a U.S. men's team in a World Cup match. They are now preparing for a Group D match against Australia, who enter after an upset win over Turkey. The U.S. looked to take a

0: Central of Group D with a win on Friday. And locally, Keene Swat Bats pitcher Brody Kisiak has been named New England Collegiate Baseball League Pitcher of the Week. The Kent State sophomore earned the honor after a 10-strikeout hitless relief outing against the Valley Blue Sox, along with a scoreless save earlier in the week. The Swat Bats are back in action tonight as they host the Bristol Blues at Alumni Field. WKBK News Time is 6:09.
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4: Mainly sunny today, highs 73 to 76. Mostly clear tonight, lows 50 to 53. Partly sunny tomorrow, highs 75 to 78. Cloudy Thursday with showers and thunderstorms, highs 74 to 77. And mostly cloudy Friday, highs 72 to 75. I'm meteorologist Joe Shaka from the WKBK Weather Center.
0: It's 48 degrees outside our West Keene studios at 611 in the WKBK News Center. I'm Kelsey Johnson.

0: Patti Smith and Scandal. They played in Keene, over at Keene State, in their heyday. Time to roll it on out of bed. Rise and shine on a Tuesday morning. It's June 16th, the year 2026. Mitch here with you. Kelsey in the News Center. Joe in the Weather Center. Are you ready for the best day of the week weather-wise? Yesterday was gorgeous. I liked the fact yesterday that it wasn't super hot out. It was really very, very pleasant outside. And last night, temperatures dipping down. How low did we get? Well, it's 48 now. I think it was 51 when I left my house, so we still had a little radiational cooling. But last week, stressing out the air conditioner and muggy and, you know, 80 degrees at night. And last night was super. Let's have more of those, Mother Nature. Details of the weather in just a moment, coming up live in 90 minutes. So happy you are with us on this Tuesday morning. Mystery voice, a pretty famous person. There'll be some people who don't know this person, maybe younger people. Famous, and also this person's a bit infamous, too. If you're the first person to identify his voice, you'll win our prize pack from the Swamp Bats as they celebrate their 29th year. We're going to do that in about 25 minutes or so. An hour after that, Joe's with us live on the line with the weather forecast details. It's a Tuesday. That means Sarah will be here. Just one, not two. Sarah Pelkey will let you know what you can expect out at Alumni Field this week. When it comes to the Swamp Bats and all the fun that they'll have on the field for the families. They're back at home tonight. And they have another home game tomorrow night. And then they have a Friday home game, too. So they have three home games this week. They'll update you on everything you need to know about what's happening at the ballpark. Of course, Sean and Kevin will join us live on Thursday to talk about what's actually happening on the field with the Swamp Bats. So Sarah will join us at 8 o'clock. Coming up at 9:10 this morning, it is your open mic show. We'll do a free-for-all Tuesday version so that you could talk about things that you want to talk about. Tomorrow, our special guest on our open mic show will be a first district congressman and United States Senate candidate on the Democratic ticket. Chris Pappas is going to join me live starting a bit early. We're going to start early so that we can get as many minutes with him as possible. He's obviously very busy, but he's going to join us in our first segment tomorrow. He'll be with us at 9:05 live on the phone to answer my questions about his run for Congress, for Senate. That'll be tomorrow on the show. Of course, Luca will be back with us live on Thursday's program. I did mention the Swamp Bats. They lost last night 2-1 against Upper Valley. That would be the Nighthawks. Noah Berry started out pretty strong on the mound. Again, it was just a matter of generating offense. And we were talking to the coach, Sean McKenna, about that last week. Finally, they had a breakout game where they scored 12 runs. But runs have been a little hard to find now and then. And we'll ask him about it when he joins us on the program in a couple of days on Thursday. Today, as I mentioned, is June 16th, the year 2026. I was remiss in mentioning yesterday. I usually do. I don't have to, but yesterday marked 44 years at WKBK for yours truly. So 44, my entire adult life. So that came and gone. That anniversary came and went. And also on Sunday, and I do like to mention this, it was also the anniversary of the Marlboro Dukes in 1980 winning the Class S championship. It was the last championship for the school. The school closed in 1982. In 1980, the Dukes defeated Groveton 1-0 and had a nice chat with a lot of my former teammates and my coach Skip. So that was kind of nice. So this part of June, middle of June, has always kind of been a big deal, kind of. For me, also, you know, graduating from school and everything. So anyway, it is June 16th, and I told you all that just to simply tell you this, that today is National Fudge Day, and I'm not sure if you've had fudge lately, but maybe it would be a time to swing by a place like E. Goody or something like that to get a little fudge. And if somebody says, geez, what are you doing, eating fudge, middle of the day, eating fudge, just say, hey, it's National Fudge Day. Back off, or you won't get a piece. Here are the three laws of perfect fudge. The sugar crystal rule. True fudge requires boiling sugar syrup to exactly softball stage. That's about 235 degrees Fahrenheit to 240 degrees Fahrenheit. There's little wiggle room there. This creates the perfect texture. So obviously you need a candy thermometer. Number two, the tourist tradition, if you've ever been to Mackinac Island or Cape Cod, you know, watching them cool and on a slab of granite fudge is half the fun. They pour all the fudge out under a nice cool piece of marble, and then it sets up, and then they can cut the fudge. Flavor freedom. While chocolate's the undisputed monarch, today honors peanut butter fudge, maple walnut fudge. Around here in New England, New Hampshire, pretty darn good stuff. Sea salt caramel variety has become very, very popular, and I'm not sure what Panucci is, but you see that around here everywhere, and it's delicious, so it's National Fudge Day. I heard Kelsey mentioning road projects. We had Mitchell Smith on with us from Public Works yesterday, and the list for construction projects, I don't think there's a neighborhood that it doesn't have road crews on it over the next several days. Citywide pavement markings, these are the center lines and the fog lines. Pro finish lines will continue their work. And it goes on at nighttime. Overnight work anticipated to take one night with traffic restored to normal operations by 7 o'clock. This is going to be on Thursday. So Thursday night at 9 p.m., they're going to be doing the lines again. And I know they did a lot of lines last week, and I did notice a lot of people drove through them. And you don't want to do that. So coming up on Thursday, keep that in mind. Citywide pavement markings began yesterday. This is during the daytime. Active work zones may require temporary shifted two-way and or alternating traffic patterns. The work is anticipated to continue through this week with normal traffic operations restored by 6 a.m. each day. So again, these are actually nighttime paintings, and they began that last night in other parts of the city, and the city is doing that themselves. Water service replacement on Court Street. That's going to go on all this week near 397 Court Street. Marlboro Street reconstruction. Again, it continues. Bays and Brothers continuing the work on Marlboro Street from Main to Eastern Avenue. It includes full roadway excavation, paving, and granite curb replacement. Traffic within the work zone is going to be reduced to one way. You want to continue to avoid that. The Transportation Heritage Trail, the THT, again, more work is going on there up in the area of Eastern Avenue. Island Street pavement markings. This is going to happen on Friday starting at 9 a.m., SUR West and subcontractors will install pavement markings on Island Street, weather permitting. Alternating one-way traffic will be in place near the work zone. Work is expected to be completed by the end of the day. I'm not sure about the weather forecast Friday. I know we're getting rain on Thursday, but they want to do that on Friday. And you know the drill about having to drive around. How many people just now routinely don't even think about going down Island Street? Because they're so used to not using it. City Hall parking garage continues to get worked on. Sewer service along Willow Street, doing some landscaping and filling up, finishing up work in that particular area. Willow Street looks great. They're also installing sidewalks, and it's really a nice little neighborhood in the east side of Keene, and they're going to continue that work. Some tree removal on Friday on Water Street, Beaver Street tree removal as well. George Street does not have construction this week. They'll be back at it next week, and I'm not sure why they're not. Maybe just a little week off. But for those of you in that particular area, you get a little respite. Let's check the weather forecast. Best day of the week weather-wise, according to Joe. 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
2: Mainly sunny today, highs 73 to 76. Mostly clear tonight, lows 50 to 53. Partly sunny tomorrow, highs 75 to 78. Cloudy Thursday with showers and thunderstorms, highs 74 to 77. And mostly cloudy Friday, highs 72 to 75. I'm meteorologist Joe Shaka from the WKBK Weather Center.
0: 49 degrees and very, very comfortable right now. You can always call and ask Joe if you want your very own personalized weather forecast. We had a couple of good calls for Joe yesterday. All-Star Game. We're getting closer and closer. Major League Baseball released its first All-Star balloting update yesterday, and the results are very grim for our Boston Red Sox. With less than 2 weeks of voting remaining, no Red Sox players are anywhere close to finishing as a finalist at their respective position. In fact, first baseman Wilson Contreras is the only Red Sox player who's even in the top 10 of vote getters at his position. Contreras ranks sixth among American League first basemen behind Toronto's Vladimir Guerrero Jr., New York's Ben Rice, Chicago's Manataka Murakami, and others. Willier Abreu ranks 14th among American League outfielders And Jared Duran is ranked 20th. L.A. Dodgers superstar Shohei Ohtani leads all players in voting. He has over 1.1 million votes. As an example, Willie Abreu has 171,000. Houston, the designated hitter Yordan Alvarez has over a million. He's the leading vote getter among American League players. The other position leaders among American League players, in addition to Guerrero and Alvarez, Toronto second baseman Ernie Clement, Tampa Bay's third baseman, Junior Caminero, Kansas City shortstop Bobby Witt Jr., Yankees outfielders Aaron Judge and Cody Bellinger, and Angels outfielder Mike Trout. So you can see why it's tough for the Red Sox to crack the outfield when you see players like that. Phase one of the All-Star vote will run through June 25th, at which point the top two vote-getters at each position, top six for outfielders, will be named finalists. Phase two of the voting will determine which players will earn a starting spot in the All-Star game. I think just as a courtesy, each team gets to send one player. But it's pretty sad. 25 and a half past the hour. Kelsey has your local news coming up for you in just a moment. I mentioned that today is National Fudge Day. I never asked, do you cook much in your life, Kelsey? Are you like the cook?
3: Oh, I love to cook.
0: Yeah, what's your go-to dish?
3: Right now, I'm making a lot of ramen.
0: That is very popular right now. And what do you like to serve with it? Oh. I mean, do you throw a bunch of stuff in it?
3: Or plain? Bok choy, mushrooms, a bunch of veggies, all that jazz.
0: Nice. Yeah. Very healthy, too. And good for you, too. Now, what do you do, though, in the summer? Because it's a little hot for ramen. I mean, do you... Well, you could serve it cold. Do you ever serve it cold?
3: That's a good point. I haven't tried it. I could try that.
0: Yeah. But like a salad.
3: Yeah, that's true. I mean, I do like to make a lot of like pasta salads and stuff in the summer. That is one of my favorites.
0: I'm the same way. Summer salads all day long. Mm-hmm. Not necessarily healthy because for whatever reason, most of mine have mayonnaise in it.
3: Hey, but that's good though.
0: It is good. Kelsey has your local news coming up in just now. I want potato salad. Has your local news in just a moment. We'll check in with ABC News in about 5 minutes. Your money now. What's happening on Wall Street? And after sports and weather, we'll play the mystery voice contest. KBK News Time. 626.
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3: Good morning. The New Hampshire Secretary of State has released the candidates list for the upcoming New Hampshire state primary elections.
10: The New Hampshire state primary election is coming up on September 8th. Here's some of our key candidates. Donovan Fenton is running for state senator in District 10. State representative candidates for the Cheshire County include Dylan Germana in District 1, Drew Fox in District 2, Philip Jones in District 3, C. Riley Blake and Jody Newell in District 4, Terry O'Rourke in District 7, and Nicholas Germana and Samantha Jacobs in District 15. From the WKBK News Center, I'm Paige Linehan.
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11: ABC News, I'm Sherry Preston. No real details yet on the exact deal between the U.S. and Iran to reopen the Strait of Hormuz. President Trump speaking this morning at the G7 summit in France.
12: I didn't want to attack them last week, but we had no choice. And we did it twice, actually. We were doing it a third time, and we were able to not have to do that. But we have a deal that's a fair deal, that's a good deal.
11: One major question now, Israel's operation in Lebanon. Iran's top diplomat says the deal ending the war with the U.S. also means Israel has to pull out of Lebanon. But so far, Israel's prime minister says his troops are staying. Ukrainian President Volodymyr Zelensky at the G7 pressing for more help in the war against Russia. Ukraine also officially starting talks to join the European Union. That process could take several years. Cause of the crash of a B-52 bomber in Southern California under investigation. All 8 people on board were killed. The plane went down right after takeoff. This is ABC News.
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16: I'm Nicole Murray with Your Money Now. Shares of SpaceX climbed yesterday, their first full day of trading after jumping 20% in their debut on Friday. SpaceX completed the biggest IPO in history, raising $75 billion before underwriters exercised their overallotment. CEO Elon Musk posted on X that the company might be able to reach approximately $1 trillion in revenue in 2030. Qualcomm CEO Cristiano Amon said on CNBC that the company is working on over 40 designs of new AI devices. Amon said these include jewelry, earbuds with cameras in them, pins that people wear, and watches. Centene said it has offered buyouts to some employees as the health insurer grapples with higher medical costs, funding cuts, and membership declines. The company did not indicate how many employees were offered buyouts or how much it is aiming to reduce its workforce. Centene is the largest Medicaid provider. Futures are currently mixed after the Dow closed at a record high following the U.S.-Iran peace deal. That's your money now.
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3: The Boston Red Sox are back at Fenway Park tonight, opening a three-game series against the Toronto Blue Jays. And the United States men's national team is off to a strong start at the World Cup after a 4-1 win over Paraguay in its opener in Los Angeles, the most goals ever scored by a U.S. men's team in a World Cup match. They are now preparing for a Group D match against Australia, who enter after an upset win over Turkey. The U.S. look to take control of Group D with a win on Friday. And locally, Keene Swap Bats pitcher Brody Kreciak has been named New England Collegiate Baseball League Pitcher of the Week. The Kent State sophomore earned the honor after a 10-strikeout hitless relief outing against the Valley Blue Sox, along with a scoreless save earlier in the week. The Swap Bats are back in action tonight as they host the Britzel Blues at Alumni Field.
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2: Mainly sunny today, highs 73 to 76. Mostly clear tonight, lows 50 to 53. Partly sunny tomorrow, highs 75 to 78. Cloudy Thursday with showers and thunderstorms, highs 74 to 77. And mostly cloudy Friday, highs 72 to 75. I'm meteorologist Joe Shaka from the WKBK Weather Center.
3: It's 50 degrees outside our West Keene studios at 637. 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
1: 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It's WKBK's Dan Mitchell. And good morning,

0: this is kind of interesting. When this song was a hit, remember what year? It was 1976. America was celebrating its 200th anniversary. This song is 50 years old. Oh, by the way, this is ABBA's only number one hit in the U.S. And a lot of the top 10 hits. But played this a lot back in the day. That's right. 1 minute I'm playing Green Day, the next minute I'm playing ABBA. So there you go. It's 50 years old. It's 6:39. If you know music, enjoy music, we'll play Song and Artist on Thursday. We have the Mystery Voice Contest because it's a Tuesday morning. If you or anyone in your household, if you haven't won anything in the last 30 days, or a prize valued at $600 or more in the last year, and you're at least 18, then you can play. We'll give you 10 business days to pick up your prize starting tomorrow. If you're the winner, your prize today in celebration of the 29th season of the Keene Swamp Bats, a Swamp Bats prize pack for any game tickets, which means you can use them for any game except July 3rd. There are T-shirts, calendar, and more, estimated value about $100. A Swamp Bats prize pack, and everybody that's won Swamp Bats prize packs this year. I keep hearing from people just how much they enjoy it and bringing the kids to the games. You know, some people really hadn't been to that many Swamp Bats games. This is their 29th year. What are you doing? So that's your prize pack. Just be the first person to identify the owner of the Mystery Voice. Famous and infamous. Not all of you will know the person. I think most of you will, though. Joanna was the winner yesterday, knew the answer to the question. The most common thing people procrastinate about replacing is the toothbrush. And she knew the answer to that. All right. I have 1, 2, 3, 4, 5, 6 clips. The last two really give it away. That's usually what I try to do. The first couple are a little bit short. 603-357-1290. The number to call. Are you ready? Here is clip one.
1: Not really. There's never a point where you say, gee, this is difficult.
0: All right. What do you think? 603-357-1290, the number to call. Here it is again.
1: Not really. There's never a point where you say, gee, this is difficult. Not really. There's never a point where you say, gee, this is difficult.
0: Okay. What do you think? Next clip's a little bit longer. Clip number two.
1: I love life. I'm an optimist. I'm the guy that always assumes no matter what's in that room, there's a pony hidden underneath all of that stuff.
0: All right. What do you think?
1: I love life. I'm an optimist. I'm the guy that always assumes no matter what's in that room, there's a pony hidden underneath all of that stuff.
0: I think this is one of those voices where you hear it, you know it, you maybe even picture the face, but you just don't come up with a name. All right, clip number three. Clip number three.
1: I got a lot of offers to do talk shows because this is what I did in radio.
0: A little bit of a clue there.
1: I got a lot of offers to do talk shows, because this is what I did in radio.
0: That's how he started his career, had his own show on radio.
1: I got a lot of offers to do talk shows, because this is what I did in radio.
0: Okay. What do you think? 357-1290, Mystery Voice. We have the prize pack featuring four anytime game tickets for this year's Keene Swamp Bats. 603-357-1290.
1: You're never really disappointed. You always say, one of these days, I think hope springs eternal in an actor's life. You're never really disappointed. You always say, one of these days, I think hope springs eternal in an actor's life.
0: Okay. I'm going to play these four clips because the next two really should give it away. 603-357-1290. Here's the clip so far.
1: Not really. There's never a point where you say, gee, this is difficult. I love life. I'm an optimist. I'm the guy that always assumes no matter what's in that room, there's a pony hidden underneath all of that stuff. I got a lot of offers to do talk shows because this is what I did in radio. You're never really disappointed. You always say, one of these days, I think hope springs eternal in an actor's life.
0: All right, pretty tough. 357-1290, the number to call. The next two clips should give it to you. Listen carefully. There are clues in the clips. Here's clip number five.
2: Hold it, Satchmo. I think that'll do it. However, Let's have a little jam session. We'll both take the piano.
1: Right.
2: I'll handle the drums.
0: All right. He was a drummer, by the way. 603-357-1290. One clip to go. You're on the radio. Can you tell me who owns the mystery voice?
3: It's George Carlin.
0: You think it's George Carlin?
3: That's who I believe it is, yes.
0: I believe you're wrong. But it's okay.
3: All right, then. Won't be the first time I've been wrong.
0: Yeah. You and me both. Good try, though. You got it started. 603-357-1290. There's a couple of clues in here.
2: Hold it, Satchmo. I think that'll do it. However, let's have a little jam session. We'll both take the piano.
1: Right.
2: I'll handle the drums.
0: Any idea? All right, last clip. Been a while. I can't see it, Kelsey. Kelsey got it wrong. She usually gets it right. Last clip. I haven't stumped you in a long time. Again, pretty big clue in here. Here is the last clip.
2: This is our phone tap. When the red light goes on, Clink's office is calling outside. The basket is our speaker.
0: All right.
2: This is our phone tap. When the red light goes on, Clink's office is calling outside. The basket is our speaker.
0: Okay, 603-357-1290. There are all the clips so far. The person both famous and infamous because of the way he died. There's another clip for you, a little clue for you. In celebration of the 29th season of the Keene Swamp Bats, we have the Swamp Bats prize pack, about $100 value for you this morning. Let's update you on the weather. No need to worry. It's just going to be near perfect. Another gorgeous day on tap. 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
5: Mainly sunny today, highs 73 to 76. Mostly clear tonight, lows 50 to 53. Partly sunny tomorrow, highs 75 to 78. Cloudy Thursday with showers and thunderstorms, highs 74 to 77. And mostly cloudy Friday, highs 72 to 75. I'm meteorologist Joe Shaka from the WKBK Weather Center.
0: Appreciate it, Joe. Temperature's nice and comfortable at 51 degrees. Great sleeping weather last night. All right, I think we'll find our winner. Lines are lit up. KBK, you're on the radio. What's your guess? Who owns that mystery voice?
6: I think that's Bob Crane.
0: And who was Bob Crane best known as?
6: He was on that Hogan's Heroes.
0: Hogan's Heroes. After Hogan's Heroes, he had a real hard time finding other work because everybody just thought he was Colonel Hogan. He did some plays and did some Broadway stuff. He was on the Love Boat. I don't know how many times. And then he was murdered, and his career ended. Remember that? He was found bludgeoned to death in a hotel room.
6: That's right.
0: Yeah.
6: Didn't he abuse women, too, or something along those lines?
0: Yeah, he may have been videotaping them while they were having relations. So,
6: okay.
0: Yeah. So, yeah, you're not far off. It is actor Bob Crane. What's your name?
6: Vincent,
0: congratulations. You can come on by starting tomorrow. We'll give you a couple of weeks to pick up your Swamp Bats prize pack. That's a great job, Vincent, and thanks for listening.
6: Thank you.
0: All right. It's Bob Crane, and he played Colonel Hogan and Hogan's Heroes. That what he was best known for. And then, of course, getting murdered. He was born 1928, an American actor, drummer. One of the clips, I was playing clips, looking them up online yesterday. And there was a scene where they're all playing like a jazz tune while they're all like handcuffed to each other. Because remember, they were prisoners. So I don't know where they got the instruments. But Bob Crane has like a drum solo and he was really, really good at it. Also a well-known radio personality and disc jockey, but also best known for Hogan's Heroes. Hogan's Heroes, by the way, was on CBS. A drummer from age 11, began his entertainment career as a radio personality, beginning in Hornell, New York, then later in Connecticut. He then moved to L.A., where he hosted the number one rated morning show. In the early 60s, Crane moved into acting, eventually landing the lead role of Colonel Robert Hogan in Hogan's Heroes. That series aired from 1965 to 1971. Crane received two Emmy Award nominations. Crane's career declined, though, after Hogan's Heroes. He became frustrated with the few roles that he was being offered and then began performing in dinner theater. In 1975, he returned to television with the NBC's series, The Bob Crane Show. But the series received poor ratings and was canceled after just 13 weeks. Afterwards, Crane returned to performing in dinner theater, also appearing in occasional guest spots on TV. He was found bludgeoned to death in a Scottsdale, Arizona apartment. It was an apartment, not a hotel. While on tour in June of 78 for dinner theater production of Beginner's Luck. In the 90s, his friend John Henry Carpenter was tried for the murder, but was acquitted. And the case remains officially unsolved. Crane's previously uncontroversial public image suffered due to the violent nature of his death and also some revelations about his personal life and some of that other stuff that I was just talking about with the last caller. So was famous and then infamous and no longer with us. He died in 1978. KBK, you're on the radio. I'm sure by now you know we already had the winner.
7: Bonk.
0: I was just going to talk to you a little bit about soccer. I knew who that was calling in. Bonk. 6:49, top news stories of the day. Signing coming up on Friday. I guess it's ceremonious because they did sort of like the online signing of a peace agreement between the U.S., Israel, and Iran. Wasn't the president making a whole stink about like auto pen signings and doing things like that? Anyway, ending a war with like an auto signing. No real details of what this all means relative to the Strait of Hormuz, how it involves Hezbollah and Lebanon. We just don't know yet. I guess we're going to find out on Friday. WKBK, you're on the radio. Thanks for waiting. Good morning.
8: Morning. And you were talking about today's National Fudge Day.
0: Oh, yeah. What do you think?
8: My grandmother used to make really good fudge. She made panucci and peanut butter marshmallow and peanut butter chocolate. She'd always say the best time to make it was on a damp day.
0: I've heard that because of the humidity. It had something to do with the crystallization after you boiled it and everything. Now, do you have her recipes?
8: Yes, I do, and I have not been able to do it very well. I've tried it a couple times, but it's never set up. It's when I made it.
0: Yeah, it's got to be the temperature or something like that. I know it's very fickle. My wife always had trouble making fudge. Her mom makes really good fudge. But at least what we'd end up doing is putting it in the freezer and or using it as sauce on ice cream. Because it just...
8: Oh, that sounds good.
0: It wouldn't, because it wouldn't harden up enough. Meanwhile, my youngest daughter, Abby, says, well, let me give it a go. And she's now the fudge maker in the family. So she gets something right about it. I don't know. My grandmother made awesome fudge. The only problem with grandma's fudge, it didn't stick around very long. She didn't make enough of it.
8: No.
0: Because she had five grandkids who were at the house constantly eating all her snacks. But now, what exactly is panucci? Is panucci peanut butter or is it?
8: No, panucci is brown sugar and like walnuts and something else. But yeah. That's my mom's favorite. And I tried to make it for her for Christmas one year. And I'm like, tried a couple times. And I'm like, okay, it wouldn't set up.
0: Well, you pour it over the ice cream. Thanks for calling. I love fudge. Today's National Fudge Day. And it's something about grandmas and fudge that can just make really, really good fudge. Now, it's pure sugar, but it's also purely delicious. 6:52. And then there's hot fudge, right, for ice cream. I guess that's where the thinking came from. Top news stories of the day. KBK up.
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0: 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Top news stories and what you'll hear top of the hour. Iran's top diplomat says that the end of the Iran war includes the end of Israel's occupation of Lebanon. Iranian state television aired the comments by Foreign Minister Abbas Araghchi on Tuesday to diplomats from other countries in a briefing. Araghchi says the Israel's continued occupation of southern Lebanon would violate the memorandum of understanding reached between the U.S. and Iran. The United States has not said whether Lebanon was part of the final agreement. It remains still unclear what's in the agreement, as it has yet to be released publicly in full. Republicans on Capitol Hill say they need more information about the agreement between the U.S. and Iran announced Sunday by President Trump. Some are expressing some skepticism as they ask the White House for the details. The agreement is set for a ceremonial signing on Friday in Geneva. It is centered around reopening the Strait of Hormuz and lifting the U.S. naval blockade in the region. But Senate Republicans and Democrats in Washington said yesterday there's still many unanswered questions about the deal, and they want information before anybody signs it and finalizes it. U.S. allies are proposing a naval mission to ensure safe navigation through the Strait of Hormuz. It follows an initial deal to end the war with Iran. The French-British-led plan includes removing explosive mines and possibly providing military escorts for vessels. U.S. President Donald Trump says he doesn't see a need for much help, but that a ship or two might be welcome. The proposed mission aims to reassure crews and ensures the safety of the waterway. France's aircraft carrier, the Charles de Gaulle, is already in the region. Allies have experience with escort missions, having previously defended ships in the Red Sea. The U.S. Air Force says eight people aboard a B-52 bomber that crashed shortly after takeoff at a military base in Southern California's Mojave Desert are dead. Officials said Monday that emergency crews responded after the aircraft went down around 11:20 a.m. at Edwards Air Force Base north of Los Angeles. The Boeing B-52 Stratofortress is a long-range bomber that entered service back in 1955. It's designed to carry both conventional and nuclear weapons and has been used in conflicts involving the U.S. military from Vietnam all the way up to Iran. And leaders of the Group of Seven Summit of Major Industrialized Nations face a packed agenda today. The agenda includes ending the war in Ukraine and addressing the Middle East crisis. Ukrainian President Volodymyr Zelensky will be in attendance at the invitation of the host, which is France. The Ukraine talks come on the heels of U.S. President Trump's announcements of the agreement to end the 3.5-month-old U.S. war with Iran. In recent weeks, the Iran conflict has overshadowed the war in Ukraine. More on this with news next. WKBK Keene, good morning.
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15: ABC News. I'm Sherry Preston. Just a few details of the deal between the U.S. and Iran have been released so far, but at the G7 summit in the French Alps today, President Trump said the nuclear question has been answered.
16: Iran will never have a nuclear weapon. And it says it loud and clear. They're not going to develop it. They're not going to buy it. They're not going to do anything with it. And if they do, they suffer unbelievable consequences.
15: Iran insists the agreement includes a complete withdrawal of Israeli troops from Lebanon. The Israeli government says it's staying put for now. Also at the G7 summit, Ukrainian President Zelensky, who just sat down with President Trump. The president says he will meet with Russian President Vladimir Putin on Sunday. 8 people, both military and civilian, killed in the crash of a B-52 bomber at Edwards Air Force Base in California Monday. Colonel James Hayes.
17: At this point, we don't have any indication as to what the cause was of this. We won't be able to release that information, and we don't have an ability to get that anytime soon.
15: Boeing says 2 of its employees were among those killed. Texas Governor Greg Abbott declaring a disaster for more than 100 counties across the state because of flooding. ABC's Jim Ryan's there and says a tropical storm is also developing in the Gulf.
18: After a day of flash flooding, additional rainfall is exactly what Houston does not need.
19: Generally speaking, most of our streets can handle about 2 inches of rain an hour.
18: But on Sunday night, says Jeff Lindner of the Harris County Flood Control District,
19: we were getting rainfall rates of an inch of rain in 15 minutes.
18: And the worst may be yet to come. If the low pressure system over Mexico develops into a tropical storm, it would take the name Arthur. Jim Ryan, ABC News in Dallas-Fort Worth.
15: The Federal Reserve, under the new leadership of Chair Kevin Warsh, holds its first policy meeting today. At its conclusion tomorrow, Warsh will deliver his assessment of the U.S. economy and talk about the possibility of future interest rate cuts. 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
20: 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I've been surfing here since I was a kid. Now, seeing my grandson out on the water, it means everything to me. Watching him and taking in the blue waves, the sea breeze, the blurry horizon.
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15: A Florida couple will keep custody of the 6-month-old girl they gave birth to following an embryo mix-up at an Orlando clinic.
22: The couple filing a lawsuit against the fertility clinic and the doctor. The clinic saying in a January statement, "We will continue to assist in any way that we can, regardless of the outcome of the investigation." Genetic testing is now being done on another embryo of theirs. Attorneys requesting the case remain open until that is complete, which could take about 6 weeks.
15: ABC's Lana Moise. It's back to court today for Luigi Mangione, who's accused of killing United Healthcare CEO Brian Thompson in 2004. Here's ABC's Peter Haralambos.
23: Mangione was last in court earlier this month, though the judge overseeing his case abruptly blocked the public from accessing the hearing. New York Judge Gregory Caro also rejected a request from a coalition of news organizations to open the hearing or provide a reason why it was sealed, though we scheduled Tuesday's hearing to pick up where things left off. Mangione is less than 3 months away from standing trial on murder charges associated with the 2024 assassination. He's pleaded not guilty, and a public campaign to raise money for his defense has raised more than $1.5 million. Peter Haralambos, ABC News.
15: New York City gearing up for the big Knicks ticker tape parade down the Canyon of Heroes on Thursday. Since ticker tape isn't really used anymore, 2,500 pounds of office paper is being shredded for the event. The mayor thinks it might be the biggest parade in the city's history. Sherry Preston, ABC News.
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0: night and expected to wrap up before Friday morning's commute. Utility projects are also underway on Court Street and Willow Street, where drivers may encounter lane shifts, alternating traffic, and occasional road closures. Reconstruction work continues on Marlborough Street between Main Street and Eastern Avenue, while work near the Transportation Heritage Trail on Eastern Avenue is expected to last another 2 weeks. On Friday, crews will install pavement markings on Island Street and remove trees on Water and Beaver Streets, with alternating traffic in those areas. A major conservation proposal in New Hampshire is going before the Executive Council this week, according to the union leader. State officials are seeking approval to purchase about 1,300 acres of wildlife habitat in Alstead and Marlow, known as Grassy Brook, for $1.9 million. The Fish and Game Department says the property is one of the highest-rated habitats in the state, supporting species including deer, bear, and moose, and serving as an important breeding area for birds and wetlands wildlife. If approved, the land would be permanently protected and remain open for public recreation, such as hunting, fishing, and hiking. Federal and state officials are urging New Hampshire residents to stay alert for scams targeting older adults following yesterday's observance of Elder Abuse Awareness Day. Authorities say seniors are increasingly being targeted by fraud schemes, including cryptocurrency scams, investment fraud, and government imposter scams that can lead to significant financial losses. Officials are reminding families to verify unexpected requests for money and report suspected scams quickly as law enforcement continues working to investigate cases and recover stolen funds. Business news and sports are next. WKBK News Time is 7:07.
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0: Stock markets rallied worldwide on Monday, and oil prices eased after the United States and Iran reached a tentative deal to get the global flow of crude going again. The S&P 500 gained 122 points and will open at 7,554. The Dow Jones Industrial Average climbed 468 points and begins trading this morning at 51,671, and the NASDAQ gained 795 points and opens at 26,683.
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0: The Boston Red Sox are back at Fenway Park tonight, opening a three-game series against the Toronto Blue Jays. And the United States men's national team is off to a strong start at the World Cup after a 4-1 win over Paraguay in its opener in Los Angeles, the most goals ever scored by a U.S. men's team in a World Cup match. They are now preparing for a Group D match against Australia, who enter after an upset win over Turkey. The U.S. looks to take control of Group D with a win on Friday. And locally, Keene Swamp Bats pitcher Brody Kreciak has been named New England Collegiate Baseball League Pitcher of the Week. The Kent State sophomore earned the honor after a 10-strikeout hitless relief outing against the Valley Blue Sox, along with a scoreless save earlier in the week. The Swamp Bats are back in action tonight as they host the Bristol Blues at Alumni Field. 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
6: Mainly sunny today, highs 73 to 76. Mostly clear tonight, lows 50 to 53. Partly sunny tomorrow, highs 75.

0: to 78. Cloudy Thursday with showers and thunderstorms, highs 74 to 77. And mostly cloudy Friday, highs 72 to 75. I'm meteorologist Joe Shaka from the WKBK Weather Center.
1: It's 52 degrees outside our West Keene studios at 710. 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

0: It's hour number two, WKBK's Good Morning Program. Graham. The way the Monadnock region wakes up. Glad you're listening on the AM, the FM, everywhere else at mykeennow.com. I'm just reading a funny email here. Don't forget, if you love golf or just like golf, who doesn't like free golf? Because free golf is the best golf. We are giving away a foursome, 18 holes and two carts for you and three of your buds. Or girl buds, whatever you call them, a foursome of golf at Ellenwood Country Club down in Athol, Mass. We're going to give it away Friday morning. We'll make the announcement as part of our good news segment. You just go online to mykeennow.com to enter. You can enter once a day. So let's see, today's Tuesday, Wednesday, Thursday, early Friday. You have four more chances to enter to win. That's all you do is put in the info. And then if we draw your name, we'll let you know. And then you get to call everybody and you all get to go golfing. Let the three people that you would golf with know about the contest, too, so that they can enter it. That improves your chances. Father's Day is coming up. What a great gift that would make. And you'll know in time for Father's Day, because it's coming up this Sunday. Just go to mykeennow.com and enter to win that round of golf with for you and three others. We were down there last week. Beautiful. It's a challenging course, too. A lot of the holes really, really, really, really long. And for a person who doesn't use a driver because they can't hit it straight, it had some long holes. Very, very nice. It's free and easy. Just check it out online. Speaking of sports, World Cup action continues. I've been trying to hit and miss as much as I can to watch some of the games. One making news yesterday, tiny Cape Verde playing in their first ever World Cup pulled off a stunning result in its World Cup debut. They tied. it was a draw, though, with Spain, and Spain is an awesome team. An impressive performance by a 40-year-old goalkeeper. His name's Vazinha. Helped Cape Verde deny a victory by one of the favorites to win the tournament. The result is the biggest shock so far in the World Cup, and it might have been even better for Cape Verde. Dini Borges had a late chance to score, but saw his header saved by Spain's goalkeeper. So that's exciting. And you're like, what kind of a sport is it where you have a tie and it's a big deal? It's a big deal. I'll tell you, it's a big deal for Cape Verde. The coach of Iran's world team says it was ordered to leave the U.S. and return to its training base in Mexico just a few hours after opening its politically charged tournament by playing to a 2-2 draw with New Zealand. Their coach didn't say who ordered the Iranians to leave earlier than planned. The team had expected to spend the night in California. The Iranians' World Cup cycle has been in upheaval since the U.S. and Israeli war began back in February 28th. And again, Cape Verde was the big news yesterday, though, with that tie. Some other results yesterday. We mentioned Iran, New Zealand tied 2-2. Belgium and Egypt tied 1-1. Sweden beat Tunisia, and Sweden's usually pretty good, 5-1. Saudi Arabia and Uruguay tied. So did Spain and Cape Verde. Ivory Coast and Ecuador. Ivory Coast beat them 1-0. So that's how some of the things worked out yesterday. Today, in group play, France is taking on Senegal. France is very good. Taking on Senegal at 3. At 6 o'clock, Iraq and Norway and Argentina, featuring Lionel Messi, will play at 9 o'clock tonight versus Algeria. That's the one I'm going to tape to try to watch back. World Cup action continues for those folks who are into soccer or football. One of the stories that I was seeing is looking at attendance. And again, they're playing it all over the U.S. They're playing it all over Canada, playing it all over Mexico. We know that prices spiked and spiked early. Remember, this wasn't like you trying to get tickets for a Red Sox game. You're competing with people just, you know, at Fenway Park in New England. Everybody around the world was trying to buy tickets for all these venues. And with that, prices went up pretty quickly. And then they do the thing like the Red Sox do it and have done it for a while. They will sell tickets at a much higher price, Red Sox Yankees, as opposed to, say, Red Sox Brewers or something. It's all just based on demand. And they were doing that with the World Cup. And now it's coming back to bite them because there are a lot of empty seats, not necessarily in the U.S. Obviously, the games have been played in L.A., you can't fit any more people in the stadium. Boston Stadium, which is Gillette, where the Patriots play, down in Foxborough, jam-packed. That first night with Scotland, jam-packed. And yeah, it was mostly Scottish people. But it's because people love soccer and they just want to go to a World Cup game. When people were buying tickets at first, they didn't know what games they were even going to see. They didn't know what teams. You just got a certain game on a certain day at a certain venue, especially for group play. And there's no way to know beyond group play because you don't know who the winners and the losers are. But people just wanted the experience. And some got lucky. And then with the announcement like Scotland was going to be opening up in Boston, they just swarmed and got all these tickets. And by the way, there were a lot of people that were in town that didn't even have tickets for the game. That's another thing about the World Cup. People just want to go and be there and bring with them their culture and absorb the atmosphere of a World Cup game. I was invited to a World Cup party on Sunday, a cookout. I couldn't go because we were over at the Seacoast with a bunch of my friends at a friend's house. He's Scottish, and three of his Scottish brothers were there. They weren't going to anything that day. It was Sunday. They just wanted to have a watch party and get a bunch of friends together. They did go to the game, however, Saturday night, he and his brother. So it is a thing. It's so far been going very well. There haven't been any problems with security or anything like that. The biggest problem is some folks aren't showing up, particularly the high-end price seats. And the luxury areas, like for the VIPs and everything, a lot of the stadiums, particularly in Mexico and even some in Canada, a little bit empty. So a lesson to be learned there. 603-357-1290 to get you on the radio. 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If you want to join us and talk about things that are important to you this morning, you're most welcome. We'll get a Swamp Bats update this time next hour. Open mic on the way at 9:10. Open mic tomorrow. Again, Chris Pappas, United States Senate candidate, currently a congressman representing the right side of the state, CD1, will join us live on the program tomorrow as he is officially in. Everybody filed the last couple of weeks, and he'll join us on the show. He'll be with us for about 25 minutes. We're going to start early at 9:05 as opposed to 9:10. Speaking of politics, Maryland U.S. Senator Chris Van Hollen, you see him quite a bit on TV, headlined the fundraiser for the Cheshire County Democrats over the weekend. He said it's important for the Democratic Party to regain its footing on economic issues rather than focusing just on opposition to President Trump. I agree with him on that, by the way. There'll be some people, when they go to vote, might be hesitant because they just don't want to go through a bunch of impeachments. And obviously, a lot of things need to be fixed and repaired and reversed. But really, the most important thing is the economy and helping out folks, especially those that are struggling right now. He said, the reality is we do have an economy that is increasingly rigged by people with big money and a lot of power who are writing the rules more and more in Washington for themselves. And Democrats have just gone along for too long. So we need to shake things up and have a very bold economic plan. Van Hollen is in his second term. He represents Maryland in the U.S. Senate. He did gain some national attention last year over his efforts to find Kilmar Abrego Garcia. He was an undocumented immigrant from his state who was mistakenly deported to a prison in El Salvador. Remember that? Eventually went, found him, and got him released. Of course, he's a pretty well-known U.S. senator. He's here in New Hampshire. So it makes sense to wonder, is he thinking beyond the U.S. Senate? You wouldn't be wrong to think that, I think. Locally, a story in the Sentinel. School lunch prices are going up a little bit. Citing the rising cost of food, the Keene Board of Ed voted to increase meal prices across the entire district. At their meeting on June 2nd, they decided to raise the price of lunch 8% at the four elementary schools and about 16% at the middle and the high school. Breakfast prices are going up as well. Tim Rohr is the district's chief financial officer. Y'all know Tim. He's been on the show a lot. He told the Sentinel Monday that the hikes are mostly in response to the high cost of food because it's outpaced their revenue. And the district tries to implement an increase every 4 or 5 years to keep the price for paid lunch close to the federal reimbursement for free and reduced lunches. Next year's increase will be the first one since 2022. So it has been 4 years. It puts Keene above the average, though, the average cost compared to other districts in the state, according to the proposed food service budget. From food to fuel, consumers around the country are experiencing financial pressure. In May, the U.S. inflation rate rose above 4%, which is its highest point, highest amount of inflation since August of 2023. With the cost of food, you just can't keep charging what you've been charging. And Keene breakfast prices will go from $2 to $2.25 at the elementary school and the middle school. The high school, the price is going to go from $2 to $2.50. Cost of lunch for one day at district elementary schools, it's right now at $3.25, will rise to $3.50. The cost of that meal will increase from $3.45 to $4 at the middle school and the high school. The price of lunch for adults will increase to $5, according to Tim. He said that at the meeting. Families who meet the federal income guidelines for poverty are eligible for free or reduced price meals. So, like everything else, the price of everything going up, and that includes school lunch. When I saw this, I was trying to think what school lunches cost when I went to school. And again, most of the time I brought my lunch because that was more cost effective for my family, having three kids in school. I want to say it was 50 cents. Again, it was 1,000 years ago, but I remember it wasn't very much. And we've Sean and I've talked about this a lot. The school lunch where I went was awesome. And it might have been because my mom maybe wasn't the best cook in the world. Or we just didn't have, you know, all the same foods that you could get at a school lunch. But our school lunches were always pretty awesome. Price going up, 23 past the hour. Let's update you on the weather forecast. It'll be live for you in about 15 minutes. Best day of the week weather-wise, according to Joe Shaka. 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
2: Mainly sunny today, highs 73 to 76. Mostly clear tonight, lows 50 to 53. Partly sunny tomorrow, highs 75 to 78. Cloudy Thursday with showers and thunderstorms, highs 74 to 77. And mostly cloudy Friday, highs 72 to 75. I'm meteorologist Joe Shaka from the WKBK Weather Center.
0: Thanks, Joe. Just a gorgeous day out there and the best day of the week, 52. So very comfortable now and throughout the day. Yesterday, according to our weather watcher, Larry, we didn't get into the 80s. If you were thinking, man, that felt really nice and comfortable, that's because it was more like a spring day maybe than a summer day. High temperature yesterday was, 76 degrees. So I'll take that any day of the week. Cheshire County Conservation District is hosting a pollinator palooza coming up on Saturday, June 27th. It's from 11 to 2 at the Ash Wheelett River Park here in Keene. It's in honor of National Pollinator Week. Members of the public are invited to join the CCCD for the event. Regional organizations will be there all afternoon. It'll help you learn and celebrate pollinators after National Pollinator Week. Again, it will happen from 11 to 2 at Ash Wheelett River Park. It will include pollinator crafts, nature games, local plant vendors. They'll have some shaved ice, some local food, and more. My wife and I have gotten more interested and involved with what we're doing around the house with our landscaping and flowers and everything to try to benefit the pollinators as much as possible. We've been talking a lot about AI too, right? And we had a whole area that we wanted to plant with some perennials because we don't want to keep planting the area. And I simply asked an AI, ChatGPT, I think it was, took a photo of the empty area and said, I want affordable, perennial, pollinators, natural to my area, Marlborough, New Hampshire. And in about 2 minutes, it sent me back photos and diagrams and where to put them and what order and what color they should be. And even the best types that are really native to our part of New England. And they were easy to find. They weren't super expensive. And now we have all these pollinator plants that will bloom at various times throughout the course of the year. Got to keep the bees around. We do have a big apple tree, and we've been having some problems getting enough apples lately. So maybe this will help, too. Anyway, that's coming up end of the month at Ash Wheelett River Park. Help out those pollinators. It is a matter of life and death for the whole planet, by the way, keeping pollinators. 726 on the way for you next. Let's get your Red Sox update.
3: Here is your Tuesday Red Sox Minute, presented by Samuel Adams. After an off day on Monday, Red Sox will begin a three-game series hosting the Toronto Blue Jays at Fenway. Toronto comes into this one with a record of 34-38. They are underperforming this season. They're 13-20 on the road. However, the Blue Jays have a 12-6 record in games where they hit at least two home runs. Boston, 11 games under 500. 29 wins, 40 losses, and a very disappointing 12-22 in home games. Although Red Sox pitchers have a collective ERA of 3.91, that ranks fifth in the American League. Getting the ball tonight, Dylan Cease for the Blue Jays against the very entertaining Peyton Tolley. Red Sox and Jays tonight at 6:45. That is your Red Sox Minute, presented by Samuel Adams, the official beer of the Boston Red Sox.
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9: Good morning. The New Hampshire Secretary of State has released the candidates list for the upcoming New Hampshire state primary elections.
10: The New Hampshire state primary election is coming up on September 8th. Here's some of our keen candidates. Donovan Fenton is running for state senator in District 10. State representative candidates for the Cheshire County include Dylan Germana in District 1, Drew Fox in District 2, Philip Jones in District 3, C. Riley Blake and Jody Newell in District 4, Terry O'Rourke in District 7, and Nicholas Germana and Samantha Jacobs in District 15. From the WKBK News Center, I'm Paige Linehan.
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11: ABC News, I'm Sherry Preston. Five people now under arrest in an alleged plot to attack the UFC fight at the White House over the weekend. Sources tell ABC News the plan involved hooking explosives onto drones and flying them into nearby buildings, and then what's described as a second wave that would rush a checkpoint. President Trump touting his peace deal with Iran at the G7 summit. Iran's foreign minister, though, says the deal has to include Israel pulling out of Lebanon, something Israeli Prime Minister Benjamin Netanyahu says isn't happening. President Trump this morning.
12: I've had a great relationship with Bibi, but now Bibi has to be more responsible with respect to Lebanon.
11: The governor of Texas declaring a disaster for more than 100 counties in his state after torrential rain and flash flooding. The Williams sisters are headed to Wimbledon. Serena and Venus getting a wild card entry to play doubles at the tournament, which starts later this month. This is ABC News.
1: 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Here's Kelsey Johnson.
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16: I'm Nicole Murray with Your Money Now. Oil prices are down this morning by more than 2% as investors continue to await further details on the U.S.-Iran peace agreement to bring the Middle East conflict to an end. West Texas Intermediate at $78 per barrel, Brent at roughly $81. President Trump said America will not invest money in Iran after a memorandum of understanding was agreed with Tehran. Leaders from the wealthy group of seven countries are gathering in the Alpine town for the G7 summit, with representatives from the EU and Ukraine also among those invited to attend. Ford is recalling more than 250,000 vehicles that were incorrectly repaired under a previous recall meant to fix a problem that caused the engine to stall while driving. The National Highway Traffic Safety Administration says the recall includes Ford Focus automobiles, model years 2012 to 2018. Futures are slightly higher after the Dow closes at a record high following the Iran-U.S. peace deal. Yesterday, the Dow gained 468, the Nasdaq up 795. That's Your Money Now.
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9: 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The Boston Red Sox are back at Fenway Park tonight, opening a three-game series against the Toronto Blue Jays. And the United States men's national team is off to a strong start at the World Cup after a 4-1 win over Paraguay in its opener in Los Angeles, the most goals ever scored by a U.S. men's team in a World Cup match. They are now preparing for a Group D match against Australia, who enter after an upset win over Turkey. The U.S. looks to take control of Group D with a win on Friday. And locally, Keene Swamp Bats pitcher Brody Kresiak has been named New England Collegiate Baseball League Pitcher of the Week. The Kent State sophomore earned the honor after a 10-strikeout hitless relief outing against the Valley Blue Sox, along with a scoreless save earlier in the week. The Swamp Bats are back in action tonight as they host the Bristol Blues at Alumni Field. It's 57 degrees outside our West Keene studios at 7:37 in the WKBK News Center. I'm Kelsey Johnson.

0: Kelsey. Beautiful day out there. Joe says best of the whole week. How much rain are we going to get on Thursday? What's the weekend look like? Let's find out. Joe Shaka joins us. You can, too, if you'd like your very own personalized weather forecast, wherever you're going, whatever you're doing over the course of the next week or so. 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Best day of the week. It's beautiful out there.
1: Hey, good morning, Dan. Yes, it's great day to be outside. We'll have plenty of sun today. Temperatures going to be seasonable. Temperatures between 73 and 76 with that lower humidity.
0: What is the warmest daily temperature average? I assume it's July or August. But what's the highest average? I know we always have those days that get well up into the 90s. But do you know what the highest is? Is it like 85, 87? Is it in the 90s?
1: No, unfortunately, our average time is pulling up the climate data here. So basically, in the month of July, pretty much almost every day of the month, we average between 83 and 85, with the average lows between 60 and 62.
0: Okay, so that would be the warmest. So July is normally a warmer month than August?
1: Yes, yeah. Average high, yes. And then in August, we start sliding backwards where our average is. So basically, July, on average, is our warmest month. But certainly, you know, that can vary from year to year, where June could be warmer. You know, relative to average, you know, like several degrees warmer than average, like June, like we saw last year. And even really all of last summer was warmer than normal. But you can get months like June or August that run 2 degrees warmer than it should be. And actually, sometimes those averages come closer to July, if that makes sense.
0: Right, right. And again, the days do get noticeably shorter by the end of August, too, when the kids are getting ready to go back to school. So that would make perfect sense, too. Mainly sunny today, mid-70s. Normal highs right now are 77. Normal lows are 53. I'm not going to say it was cool this morning, but it was a little chilly even last night. We had all the windows open and the door open, and all of a sudden my wife's like, man, it's getting cold out. And cold wasn't the right word, but it was very, very comfortable because we'd been used to those evenings over 70 degrees.
1: Yes, it's been quite cool. And that's that refreshing AMS moving in from the Great Lakes in southern Canada as surface high pressure builds. And we'll have another one of those nights tonight. We'll have a generally clear sky, lows dropping down between 50 and 53 with that low humidity. But again, that is average for this time of year for the overnights in the lower to mid 50s. So it's because it feels cool because it's been so warm over the past, you know, 10 days or so. We've had those very warm and muggy overnights.
0: Right, right. And but not muggy either. Right, it was dry yesterday. Going to continue today and tomorrow, too, to be not so humid.
1: Yes, dew points today. I'm going to pull up the latest model data here for dew points. Yeah, dew points today. Again, not much change to that forecast, mainly this afternoon, dropping down to around 40 degrees. Then tomorrow, we're in the mid-40s. And then Thursday, we're much more humid, muggy, as we'll have those showers and storms move through late morning into the afternoon. Dew points well into the upper 60s, if not lower 70s.
0: Yeah, so let's talk about Thursday. So it's not going to rain Thursday morning. For the first part of the day, when do we start to see some raindrops in the area?
1: I'm thinking right towards we get about 11 a.m. We might see a few showers at the tail end of the morning, but the majority of that rain slides through in the afternoon and evening. Some light to moderate rain, could be a few thunderstorms mixed in, but not concerned about any severe thunderstorms.
0: All right, not severe weather. How much rain do you think we might get on Thursday?
1: Good news is it's going to be a nice drink of water. It looks like between a quarter and a half inch of rain, and then further north across northern areas, maybe 1 to 2 inches.
0: Oh, holy cow. So is it possible, because there were parts north of Concord, northeast of Concord, that had some water, you know, some washouts with the roads and everything last week. Any chance of a repeat up there?
1: I don't think so, but certainly an inch or two of rain in 12 hours could be a problem, especially if we get closer to 2 inches of rain. And again, the models will continue to struggle in some of the valleys and terrain with the more, you know, detailed rainfall. But it's not impossible that someone gets over 2 inches of rain with this. But I don't think we'll have flooding like we saw last week, where that was closer to 4 and 5 inches of rain.
0: Oh, geez. Okay. And what's the possibility of probability, the percentages of people getting rain on Thursday?
1: 100%.
0: All right. 100%, but no super downpours and no real severe weather. And again, it's late morning through the evening commute. What about that on Thursday? Will the rain stop by then or a little beyond that?
1: I think the rain ends by about sunset on Thursday. So I think the commute is hit and miss showers, but the bulk of the rain, I think, is early afternoon through about 3 o'clock. That's how it stands right now.
0: All right. Doesn't look like the Swamp Bats have a game scheduled for Thursday, so that won't be an issue for them as far as that's concerned. Friday, not a lot of sunshine, though, but comfortable temperatures, right?
1: Yes, that storm system will be across southern Quebec on Friday. We'll have plenty of clouds, temperatures still seasonable, but lower humidity as we head into the day on Friday. Dew points falling back into the 50s.
0: All right. We're a day closer, 24 hours. The weekend, is it still looking dry?
1: Yes, the weekend is looking dry. I think we'll have a mix of sun and clouds both days and temperatures seasonable in the 70s.
0: Excellent. That is great news. And best day of the week is today, so folks should get out and enjoy that. 743. Joe, go ahead and give us the whole forecast back to back to back.
1: Mostly sunny today, highs 73 to 76. Mainly clear tonight, lows 50 to 53. Partly sunny tomorrow, highs 75 to 78. Cloudy Thursday with showers and thunderstorms. Much more humid, highs 74 to 77. And mostly cloudy Friday, much less humid, highs 72 to 75.
0: Great job, Joe. Perfect. We appreciate it. We'll see you on Wednesday morning.
1: Thank you so much, Dan. We'll chat tomorrow.
0: The bike week in the state of New Hampshire is going on right now. It started officially on Saturday. There have been many, many times for bike week where you have off and on rain and showers, even some really pretty severe thunderstorms. It has been beautiful. It has been really, really nice for bike week. And it continues again today and tomorrow. Little bump Thursday, but then Friday through Sunday looks really, really good too. So good news for bike week. Good news for the Lakes region. Good news for New Hampshire tourism. That's for sure. 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Swamp Bats update with Sarah Pelkey. She'll let you know what's happening at Alumni Field the next couple, 3 days. She'll join us in about 25 minutes or so. Your open mic show on the way at 9:10. Coming up for you next, I saw this story on Channel 9 last night. We all know that the ticks started very early this spring. They seem to be in a little bit of a lull. At least at our house, might be because we did some spraying. But just when you were worried about Lyme disease and ticks and tick bites, wait till you hear this story about this one guy, just how sick a tick bite made him. It's a rare illness, but it's in New Hampshire. And we'll let you hear about that. We also have coming up for you in just a moment, a little helpful advice, a little DIY. Danny Lipford's coming up.
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6: 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The extra surface area and the soft cushion grip allow me to sit or kneel on the roof with ease. I keep tools from sliding down the slope while I work by wrapping them with a few rubber bands. 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Attaching weather stripping to the outside of that piece gives it the grip to stay where it needs to on the roof while I finish my work. 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
3: A tick-borne illness. It's not Lyme disease, though. His name is John Reagan. He's an avid outdoorsman. But a tick bite has put him in the hospital with something known as Powassan virus. P-O-W-A-S-S-A-N. Powassan virus. He's been in the hospital for the past few weeks. His friend, Tom Wright, says he felt kind of worn down the day that he went to the Concord Hospital. He finally went to get treated. The next day, he couldn't speak and could barely move anything on his body. After 2 weeks, he was moved to Mass General and has needed a ventilator to help him breathe. This is from a tick bite. His friend said he talked to his wife. He's now moving his fingers and moving his toes and his eyelids. So they're giving him some drugs to help him wake up and to come out of this. According to the New Hampshire Department of Health and Human Services, 3 to 4 people are diagnosed with Powassan virus each year. That's in the state of New Hampshire. It's very, very, very uncommon. There are no vaccines to prevent Powassan virus, and there are no medications to treat it. The virus can cause symptoms ranging from fever, headache, and fatigue to confusion, seizures, and paralysis. Doctors provide supportive care for those suffering from the most serious symptoms. His family and friends say they're working hard to get the word out about Powassan virus and other tick-borne illnesses. They urge people to be vigilant when headed outdoors and always check themselves and their pets for ticks. You can wear the sprays. You can cover up your body. You can stay out of areas, especially like long grass and ferns and things like that. That's where the ticks hide out. They don't fly. They don't jump. They don't leap. You just have to brush up against them, and they'll glom right onto you. Check yourself for ticks. And if you do get a tick bite, just keep an eye on it. And if it starts to really itch, seems to get infected, gets very red. Of course, you have that bullseye thing with the Lyme disease. Then it's time to go to the doctor and to get it treated. And if you do have one that's attached to you, those little devices, those little scoops do work very, very well. What you don't want to do is crush it or squeeze it to get it off, because then what you're doing is squeezing all of what's in the tick, including a virus, into you. And then you're going to have some problems. Also, by the way, putting things like Vaseline and other like sprays, some people put alcohol on the tick. I've also heard that that can actually make the tick regurgitate. And that means he's throwing up into you with something like a Powassan virus, maybe. So just food for thought. I know it's gross. But man, this Powassan thing, that sounds awful. Don't forget, Juneteenth is coming up. The oldest nationally celebrated commemoration of the ending of slavery in the U.S., marking the day when all enslaved individuals became aware of their freedom. The Freedom Walk, the Journey Trail, opened last Friday with self-guided tours. Take a walk through history to learn about important historical events that have shaped the ongoing freedom journey of Black Americans. It's located right on the grounds of the Keene Family YMCA out at Summit Road in Keene. And it's going to be open through June 22nd. So open through next Monday. Coming up on the 18th, which is Thursday, the actual holiday, Huntress Auditorium at the Keene Public Library, they're going to show a special film, Billy Preston, The Way God Planned It. It's a special screening and New Hampshire premiere of the documentary that came out this year, an exhilarating film about the legendary Grammy-winning musician whose signature sound shaped the work of the Beatles, the Rolling Stones, Ray Charles, Sly Stone, Aretha Franklin, and countless others. Super talented. He was known as the Fifth Beatle. That is free, but you have to go online to reserve your tickets in advance. That'll be at 6 o'clock on Thursday. On Friday at Fuller Park, that's the big park up in front of the rec center on Washington Street, will be the Juneteenth celebration, hosted by the City of Keene and co-hosted by W.S. Badger and the Keene Family YMCA. It's a free event, family-friendly for the whole community, featuring live music, good vibes, and family fun, featuring performances by Jaslyn Moda, Samira Evans, and John Liu and the band. That is free starting at 5 o'clock Friday. So when you get out of work, grab the kids and head up to Fuller Park. On Saturday, back at Huntress Auditorium at the Keene Public Library, they have a family film, a children's film called Arco, which is described as a magical and beautifully animated journey through time. Arco is a dazzling adventure about a 10-year-old boy from a peaceful, distant future who accidentally travels back to the year 2075 and discovers the world is in peril. The film debuted at the 2025 Cannes Film Festival and won the Crystal Award for the Best Feature Film at the 2025 Annecy Awards. Runs about an hour and a half. It is family friendly. The tickets are free, but you should pre-register. And you can do all that on the website for Juneteenth and the celebrations and recognitions that'll be happening here in Keene, in the city of Keene. If you go to the Keene Family YMCA's website, or find or connect to it through Facebook, you'll be able to do the same thing and get the information, get those tickets if you want to go to either of the presentations down at the library. So Juneteenth coming up on Friday. It is a national, or on Thursday, it is a national holiday. Gas prices have gone down. They started to a little bit before we got word about this peace deal between the U.S., Israel, and Iran. Lowest price of gas on Gas Buddies this morning is $4.05 a gallon. And it's true because I saw it lit up on the sign this morning. Gas station on Main Street, two of them, in fact, both at $4.05 a gallon. In Keene, it's running anywhere from $4.09 to $4.14 a gallon. So that's some good news, too. KBK News Time, 7:57, your news.
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1: From ABC News, I'm Sherry Preston. Five people are under arrest in an alleged plot to attack the UFC fight at the White House over the weekend. Sources tell ABC News the plan involved hooking explosives onto drones and flying them into nearby buildings, and then what's described as a second wave would rush a checkpoint. President Trump at the G7 summit touting his deal with Iran. Few details have been made public, and there seems to be some disagreement over whether the plan includes Israel's withdrawal from Lebanon. Iran says yes, it does include that. Israel says no. President Trump says,
2: without the United States, there would be no Israel. Without me, there would be no Israel, because no other president was willing to do what I did.
1: ABC's Rachel Scott, traveling with the president, says,
3: so even though Israel and the U.S. got into this conflict together, Israel is making it clear they are not a part of this deal. In fact, Israeli Prime Minister Benjamin Netanyahu says Israeli forces will stay in Lebanon as long as necessary. The president even saying this morning that Israel would be nothing without him.
1: The president also meeting with Ukrainian President Volodymyr Zelensky at the summit. The price of gas has been falling, says ABC's Elizabeth Schulze.
4: The national average right at $4 a gallon. And Gas Buddy does expect that number could go down to $3.75 by the 4th of July if shipping does start to pick up in the Strait of Hormuz on Friday. There are still some big ifs there. One is that shipping companies are still waiting for clarity on this deal, with the ceasefire potentially expiring in 60 days.
1: The airlines are also saying fares won't be dropping this summer anytime, even though demand for travel has remained strong. The eight people killed in the B-52 crash at Edwards Air Force Base still not identified. The cause still under investigation. Federal Reserve Board begins its two-day meeting today under the new leadership of Chairman Kevin Warsh. Venus and Serena Williams back together on the court. They got a wild card entry to play doubles at Wimbledon. 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
1: The search goes on in Butler, Missouri for clues in a deadly plane crash that killed 11 skydivers and their pilot. ABC's Matt Rivers is on scene.
7: A city official says it appears the pilot may have been trying to make an emergency landing on a flat roadway nearby, but the plane stalled and crashed. Tragically, family members may have witnessed the crash.
8: The NTSB says they're looking to find any data recording devices that might have been on board that plane, see if they can find any more answers in this tragedy.
1: Life-threatening flash flooding has been swamping millions of people across the South.
9: The governor of Texas declaring a disaster for more than 100 counties across the state. In Waco, highways turned into rivers.
10: There's a car just floating down the median.
9: Vehicles washed down the interstate as fast-moving water overtook the road.
11: Literally, I'm not kidding, you thought I was going to die out here.
9: First responders rescuing dozens of people, even using ropes to pull one trapped driver to safety. In Houston, stranded motorists forced to push their cars through flooded streets as debris drifted by.
1: It's ABC's Hannah Patah. A freight train and a bus collided in Zimbabwe today, killing at least 9 people, including 2 children. The crash happened less than a week after a minibus caught fire in central Zimbabwe, killing 7 people. And Kensington Palace has announced that Prince George will attend Eton, the private all-boys school his father and Uncle Harry both went to, cost for a year's education about $84,000. Sherry Preston, ABC News.
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14: 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Drivers in Keene should expect delays and detours this week as several road and utility projects continue across Court Street and Willow Street, where drivers may encounter lane shifts, alternating traffic, and occasional road closures.

0: $1 million. The Fish and Game Department says the property is one of the highest rated habitats in the state, supporting species including deer, bear, and moose, and serving as an important breeding area for birds and wetlands wildlife. If approved, the land would be permanently protected and remain open for public recreation, such as hunting, fishing, and hiking. Federal and state officials are urging New Hampshire residents to stay alert for scams targeting older adults following yesterday's observance of Elder Abuse Awareness Day. Authorities say seniors are increasingly being targeted by fraud schemes, including cryptocurrency scams, investment fraud, and government imposter scams that can lead to significant financial losses. Officials are reminding families to verify unexpected requests for money and report suspected scams quickly as law enforcement continues working to investigate cases and recover stolen funds. Business news and sports are next. WKBK News Time is 8:07.
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0: Stock markets rallied worldwide on Monday and oil prices eased after the United States and Iran reached a tentative deal to get the global flow of crude going again. The S&P 500 gained 122 points and will open at 7,554. The Dow Jones Industrial Average climbed 468 points and begins trading this morning at 51,671. And the NASDAQ gained 795 points and opens at 26,683.
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0: The Boston Red Sox are back at Fenway Park tonight, opening a three-game series against the Toronto Blue Jays. And the United States men's national team is off to a strong start at the World Cup after a 4-1 win over Paraguay in its opener in Los Angeles, the most goals ever scored by a U.S. men's team in a World Cup match. They are now preparing for a Group D match against Australia, who enter after an upset win over Turkey. The U.S. looks to take control of Group D with a win on Friday. And locally, keen Swapbats pitcher Brody Cresiak has been named New England Collegiate Baseball League Pitcher of the Week. The Kent State sophomore earned the honor after a 10-strikeout hitless relief outing against the Valley Blue Sox, along with a scoreless save earlier in the week. The Swapbats are back in action tonight as they host the Bristol Blues at Alumni Field. 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
4: Mainly sunny today, highs 73 to 76. Mostly clear tonight, lows 50 to 53. Partly sunny tomorrow, highs 75 to 78. Cloudy Thursday with showers and thunderstorms, highs 74 to 77. And mostly cloudy Friday, highs 72 to 75. I'm meteorologist Joe Shaka from the WKBK Weather Center.
0: 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I'm Kelsey Johnson.

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0: sun is out today. We're born again. Big day over at Alumni Field. The first Swamp Bats camp is underway. And so many kids running around. I should go out and just take a look at that. Or you say Sarah is with us, Sarah Pelkey, for our Tuesday morning Swamp Bats update. And this week's a little smaller camp because some kids are still in school. Next week, everybody's out. And you say it'll be like over 100 just little kids running around with their gloves and everything. And that's chaos.
1: Oh, yeah. A lot of energy running around those baseball fields, but it's a lot of fun. We've been doing camps for so many years. And yeah, today's our first week kickoff, week one.
0: Yeah.
1: And Sarah Culp's down there starting to wrangle the other kids.
0: Yeah, yes. Wrangling all the kids and the parents. And they're excited seeing their friends. And yeah, it's just, I was mentioning to Sarah when I was involved with the rec department in Marlboro, like on the first day of fall soccer with the age groups. It was like 4-year-olds through 12-year-olds.
1: Oh, yeah.
0: And everybody showing up and they're all, where's our uniforms? Where's this? I don't have my shoes. Yeah. I forgot my drink. Where's my mother? And it was just utter chaos.
1: Oh, yeah. So, we do the best we can to like prep our parents and, you know, our camps are 5 to 12. So it's that same energy, right? But we separate them out. We have two fields and we got the little sluggers going to one field and then the older grand slammers going to another. And it's so much fun. They love it. It's our Swamp Bat players leading the camps. I mean, that's just, it's a highlight.
0: The one thing always too is just make sure nobody has a bat in their hands.
1: Oh,
0: the little kid, you know, I'm serious. Because kid shows up and they just, you know, swinging it. That's the first thing you go over.
1: Oh, yeah.
0: Here's the deal. Never, ever, ever swing a bat without looking all around you.
1: Correct.
0: First, right?
1: Yeah.
0: I mean, that's the first
1: rule
0: ball,
1: of thumb.
0: You know, a ball, you know, that'll leave a bruise. But a bat, I got hit in the face with it. This explains a lot. When I was in fourth grade, I got hit auto on the playground because we would play pickup baseball on the playground.
1: Yeah.
0: And I wasn't paying attention. And my friend Jeff was a lefty and he had this big wide open swing. One minute I'm on deck and the next minute I'm flat on the playground. And Mrs. Constantino is trying to wake me up, trying to get me to come to. It was... not good.
1: Broken. Hey, you remember it, though. That's saying something, Dan.
0: Yeah, it explains a lot. but that's why you don't have kids swing the bats. So that's happening today, and that's very exciting. Is there still time next week to get people in, or are we past the signups?
1: Nope, absolutely. There is time. So you can go to swampbats.com and go to our baseball tab section, and you can sign up for next week of camp. Next week is Monday through Thursday, so just noting that. And then on Friday, we have something very special. It's the Red Sox Foundation Day.
0: Explain what that is.
1: Yeah. So for a couple of years now, we've been partnering with the Red Sox Foundation, and they come up to Keene, and they put on a free clinic for our community. So kids, same age range, 5 to 12, can sign up.
0: So they should sign up to let them know, but this is separate from the two camps.
1: Yes,
0: okay, cool.
1: It is. Yeah, so you sign up separate from our camps, but it's free, and they get to go, you know, do these skills and these drills. And then we have a pizza party after, and it's quite special.
0: Yeah. And what's the length of that day on Friday? So it's a week from this Friday.
1: Yep. I think we run that from 10 to 11:30 and then we have a pizza party afterwards.
0: Yeah.
1: So
0: right.
1: you can expect like a 10 to noon situation.
0: How many kids do you get from that?
1: Last year, I think we capped it at just under 200.
0: So there is a cap.
1: There is.
0: So this is one of those things where the little kid says, Mommy, please sign me up. And you're like, yeah, I'll get to it. And then you don't. And then you're in hot water.
1: Last time I checked, I think we were around 100.
0: Okay.
1: So I think there's still room. You can get on the list there. But we will cap it right around 200.
0: Well, that's a special day, too. So that's coming up on the 26th.
1: It is Friday the 26th.
0: And all of this happens at Alumni Field.
1: Yep,
0: everything's going
1: sure
0: on
1: out
0: there, the home of the Swamp Bats. Games this week, the Swamp Bats didn't win last night.
1: We don't talk about that.
0: It's another way to say they lost. But again, 2-1. We'll talk about that with the coach. Kevin and Sean will be here on Thursday.
1: Yeah.
0: We've been talking about getting enough offense. So we'll talk about what's happening between the lines on Thursday. Three home games this week.
1: Big week at the Swamp.
0: Before I forget, too, I saw that there's no game on Thursday at all, or is there a makeup game going in there?
1: I don't believe there's a makeup game. The makeup game from Saturday the 6th is on June 29th, actually. So, to my knowledge, no makeup game on the 18th.
0: And that's the only rainout so far, right? I think, which was the second home game of the season. Yep. So at home tonight, tell us what's going on. They're taking on the Bristol Blues.
1: We are, yes. And it's Keene Pride Night. So we'll have Miss Ginger Souls with us tonight. And she decks out in all her baseball attire and throws out our first pitch. And we have a small parade. We have Mila's Magic Treasures with us tonight and Fairy Hair by Jess. So it's a nice celebration with Keene Pride.
0: Do I see you got a little fairy hair? Did I see one?
1: Oh, you still got one. You didn't miss it,
0: a
1: Dan.
0: A little sparkle. There's a kind in there, too.
1: I have a couple holding on
0: it's,
1: in there.
0: It's the same color as Steve Hamill's. So that's tonight. And again, for all games, the gates open up at 5, first pitch around 6:30.
1: Yep.
0: And then, again, they're at home tomorrow. So there's two home games in a row.
1: Back to
0: tomorrow,
1: back.
0: They're taking on our nemesis. Here in the north, taking on Sanford.
1: Sanford Mainers.
0: What's happening with tomorrow night's game?
1: Yeah, so tomorrow night is the Kids DeMar Night, sponsored by Ted Shoe and Sport. The DeMar Marathon also has a kids portion of it. So essentially, they kick off their first mile of their tracker program at Alumni Field tomorrow night. They run a mile around the track, and then they end at home plate, and Ted puts up his finish arch.
0: Yeah, yeah, the finish line, the inflatable finish line, yeah.
1: Yeah, and the kids get to run through it, and then complete their first mile out of the 26 that they do over the summer.
0: Do you know how many kids are going to show up for that? This is tomorrow night.
1: No idea.
0: So they show up. And again, for people who don't know, and this is in relation to the Elm City Rotary Club, they're the ones who bring us the Clarence DeMar Marathon, the Half Marathon, the Super Seniors Race. And the Kids Race has been going on for quite some time. And they log their miles throughout the course of the summer. And then their last mile, what is it, 1.2?
1: Yep.
0: At the end, they start up on Optical Ave, and then they run the course to the finish line over at Keene State, which is a spectacle in and of itself.
1: Yeah.
0: So they run the first mile tonight. And what is it, like 2 laps? Laps around, or?
1: It's 4 laps around the track.
0: Oh, they do it on the track. Okay.
1: And then they end it at home plate.
0: That's pretty cool.
1: And Ted sponsors the night. It's a lot of fun energy. Kristen Leach is down with us.
0: And she's talking of wrangling kids.
1: Oh, yeah.
0: She's done that her whole life.
1: Yeah,
0: so.
1: She's showing them how to do the water station. And it's just, it's a fun, special night.
0: Yeah. And the weather looks really good for it tomorrow night, too.
1: Yeah, we're holding on. Good weather this week. Fingers crossed.
0: So all the kids can, and do they need to register for that? Or they've already registered through school, so they have their paperwork?
1: They should have their pass and come on down. And be part of it.
0: All right.
1: Yeah.
0: So again, a lot of parents going with them to the game too.
1: Oh yeah.
0: So that means Kevin will be out in the middle of Arch Street directing traffic again. And what are some of the other things that are going on tomorrow night too? We have the Ted Shoe and Sport sponsoring the kids tomorrow night. But what are some of the other things happening for fun tomorrow?
1: NBT Bank is our trivia sponsor. They're going to be down with us tomorrow night. We're going to have Bounce Above the Rest inflatables. So after they run their mile, they can just head over to the bounce houses and get more energy out. Doug the Devil Stick Man. So it'll be a fun night. A lot of entertainment for the kiddos. And
2: it's a big
0: It's a big game, too, because it's Sanford Mainers.
1: Yeah.
0: And we always want to beat the Mainers. So that's happening on Wednesday. Thursday is a day off. What do the Swamp Bats do on Thursday? It'd be interesting because Sean and Kevin are coming in on their day off.
1: I know.
0: They all go golfing or sleep?
1: I know. I think, some of them...
0: Well, they have the camp. They have the camp, though,
1: they
0: too.
1: Have camp. They have camp. But, then after camp, maybe go to the gym, maybe hit the lake. Yeah, it's rare they get a day off, so they hopefully
0: maybe
1: soak it up.
0: Maybe spend a little time with the host family, too.
1: Yeah,
0: because the host family's still like, I haven't seen the kid. Where's the player? Because they've been busy pretty straight out with all of their games. So Thursday is an off day, and Sean and Kevin will join us here in the studio Thursday morning. Friday on Juneteenth, they're back at home again. So 3 home games, this time versus the Vermont Mountaineers.
1: Oh, yeah. Friday night baseball. So we're just going to celebrate the holiday of Juneteenth and do a special reading on the field for the holiday. And then courtesy of the YMCA, we're going to have the Freedom Trail. So they'll have some poster board signage up telling the story about the Freedom Trail. And that's really unique and special. And then we'll have Mila's Magic Treasures with us that night. So... gotta love Friday night baseball.
0: And I was looking, they don't have many Friday night games. Is that usually, this is the first Friday and the only Friday in the month of June.
1: Yeah.
0: There wouldn't be any makeup dates. The big one, of course, is July 3rd.
1: Yep.
0: That Friday. And that's the one with the fireworks. And then last regular season Friday game, so only 2 of them.

0: in July, August. So, yeah. And then we have the playoffs, and hopefully there's a lot of home games for that, as far as that's concerned.
1: Not too many, not too many. Heavy during the weeks.
0: Right,
1: you know, heavy on Tuesdays and Wednesdays, but it's a nice schedule.
0: Yeah, it is. But and again, having the Friday night, too, people are out of work, a nice evening, you get to go out to the ballpark and still have the rest of your weekend as well. Kids Camp starts this week. It'll also be next week. Red Sox Foundation Clinic. It's free for all the kids age, what did you say, 5 through 12?
1: 5 to 12,
0: 5 to 12-year-olds, and that's going to happen on Friday, June 26th. So you got to sign up the kid, though. So don't forget to do that. And again, what's the best way to do that?
1: Go to swampbats.com and you'll find our programs tab and you'll see Red Sox Foundation and you'll see baseball camps.
0: Okay. Just before I let you go, when Kevin was here last week, all of a sudden they had more players coming and you were looking for more beds, more homes. Do you know if they're still looking for that?
1: Yeah. It doesn't hurt to always have a few beds on hand.
0: Backup beds.
1: I would say 1 to 2 beds. If you're still interested, we'll definitely, you know, take you, talk to you. And vacation homes are good too. When families go away for a week, we have to have someone sub, essentially.
0: Right. Yeah, they fill in for just a week.
1: Yeah, and it's a good way to get to know the program, get to know our organization a little bit more, and then, you know, maybe you'll want to do it full time next year.
0: Yep. And so, you're all good with volunteers and everything else is set to go?
1: We'll always take volunteers. That is the heart and soul. They really help us every night down at the field. So you can also reach out to swampbatsribby@gmail.com if you're interested in volunteering or hosting.
0: Very good. And because people will be asking, and it's one of those things you keep thinking, well, later on this summer, July 4th, it's 2 weeks away from this weekend, July 3rd. What do people need to know? And we'll talk a lot about it in the next couple of weeks. But what do people need to know about the July 3rd game, which is always the biggest night of the year? There are the fireworks, but it's also the 250th celebration. We have Monadnock 250 going on. So a lot of other communities and their townspeople coming into town for that celebration. What do we need to start knowing about that?
1: I would say get there early. That's going to be my biggest plug for that. It happens every year. It's our biggest night. Parking is always, our warning to people, like, get there early, set up your chair, get your spot. And, you know, more information in the weeks to come.
0: And as far as parking, the same rules apply where you can drop people off near the gate and you have the golf carts going. So people who have trouble walking, you can drop them off there. But parking, remember, extends all the way down to the soccer and lacrosse and field hockey field, which is just as you come on to Arch Street.
1: Yep.
0: And a suggestion would be if you're running a little bit late and you're on that side of the high school and you see available spots, I would snag those.
1: Absolutely.
0: Again, carpooling.
1: Yep.
0: And what we always did, too, is we always had friends and neighbors. My great-grandmother had the house right there on the corner near the school as you just turn onto Arch Street.
1: Oh, that's
0: so
1: nice.
0: So park at those places, too.
1: Yeah.
0: You know, it's when you call up and say, hey, what are you doing? You going to fireworks?
1: Yeah.
0: Getting room in the driveway? Because parking will this year in particular. And you can bring in blankets.
1: Yep.
0: You can bring in lawn chairs,
1: which
0: you can do during the regular season, too, as far as that's concerned. What time will the gates open up? Do they open the same time?
1: I think we'll open maybe a little bit early. It'll probably be between 4:30 and 5.
0: Right.
1: Yeah, game's still going to start at 6:35, first pitch, but get there early when the gates open, food, concessions, all of that.
0: And the tickets are different for that as opposed to, you know, for people who have season passes and like, how does that work for ticket holders?
1: Actually, anyone who has a season pass, it's included.
0: Okay.
1: So if you have a season pass, Independence Eve is included in your pass. But other than that, you'll want to get a ticket at the gate that night.
0: Yeah. You don't need to get them in advance or anything like that.
1: Yeah. Service Credit Union is a great sponsor for us and they'll have some tickets at their location, but it's not stacked up to thousands and thousands. So
0: again, another procrastinator warning. don't wait until it's too late. And do they have those tickets on site now?
1: They should shortly. Oh, yes.
0: Okay, shortly. Yes. Which is something to remember. Well, we've given people a lot to remember today. Joining us on the program, Sarah Pelkey is here.
1: Yeah.
0: Always good to see you. Tell the other Sarah we say hi and we missed her. And Kevin and Sean will be here on Thursday to talk about what's happening on the field itself. Good to see you. Thanks for all the info.
1: Thanks, Dan.
0: 4th of July, 3rd of July, the fireworks right around the corner. 8:25. 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
2: The WKBK Dependable Weather Forecast. Mainly sunny today, highs 73 to 76. Mostly clear tonight, lows 50 to 53. Partly sunny tomorrow, highs 75 to 78. Cloudy Thursday with showers and thunderstorms, highs 74 to 77. And mostly cloudy Friday, highs 72 to 75. I'm meteorologist Joe Shaka from the WKBK Weather Center.
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5: 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Comic actor Stan Laurel was born on this day, and the film Grease premiered on this night 48 years ago. It's no secret that leafy green vegetables pack a powerful nutritional punch, including life-protecting phytonutrients. 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Well, the simple answer is, it's not that simple. When you start taking plants apart, the compounds don't act like they do in the whole food. 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For now, toss them in a salad and enjoy the fresh, satisfying flavor and crunch. 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
13: Good morning. The New Hampshire Secretary of State has released the candidates list for the upcoming New Hampshire state primary elections.
14: The New Hampshire state primary election is coming up on September 8th. Here's some of our key candidates. Donovan Fenton is running for state senator in District 10. State representative candidates for the Cheshire County include Dylan Germana in District 1, Drew Fox in District 2, Philip Jones in District 3, C. Riley Blake and Jody Newell in District 4, Terry O'Rourke in District 7, and Nicholas Germana and Samantha Jacobs in District 15. From the WKBK News Center, I'm Paige Linehan.
13: A look at the Monadnock region's most accurate and dependable weather forecast is on the way. Right now, let's get the world top news and national news from ABC News.
15: ABC News, I'm Sherry Preston. An alleged plot to attack the UFC fight at the White House on Sunday night, foiled by the FBI. Sources tell ABC News that five people are now under arrest after hatching a plan that involved using drones armed with explosives. President Trump is at the G7 summit in the French Alps, says the Iran peace deal is a good one, but says ABC News senior political correspondent Rachel Scott, we still don't know much about the agreement.
16: Senior administration officials say the deal broadly reopens the Strait of Hormuz and lifts the U.S. blockade on Iranian ports. While the president insists the strait will be permanently toll-free, Iran says they do plan to collect fees for services. And there are still lingering questions about if Iran will get a payout.
15: Investigators are still looking for the cause of the crash of a B-52 in California. Eight people were killed. And the home of the personal pan pizza is changing hands. Yum Brands, owner of Pizza Hut, is selling it to a private equity firm for $2.7 billion. This is ABC News.
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20: I'm Nicole Murray with Your Money Now. Yum Brands has announced it is selling Pizza Hut to private equity firm Long Range Capital for $2.7 billion. The sale caps off years of struggles for Pizza Hut, which has weighed on Yum's overall financial performance. Rival Domino's Pizza has gobbled up market share from Pizza Hut for years. Novo Nordisk said it plans to seek Chinese regulatory approval for its Wegovy weight loss pill very soon as it moves to catch up with rival Eli Lilly in the world's second largest pharmaceutical market. Denmark's Novo and U.S.-based Lilly believe weight loss pills could attract patients reluctant to use injections. Oil prices have dropped this morning by at least 2% after President Trump said the U.S. has reached a preliminary peace deal with Iran that will reopen the Strait of Hormuz. West Texas Intermediate at roughly $78 a barrel, Brent at $80. Futures are up this morning after the Dow closed at a record high again yesterday following the Iran-U.S. peace deal. That's your money now.
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13: The Boston Red Sox are back at Fenway Park tonight, opening a three-game series against the Toronto Blue Jays. And the United States men's national team is off to a strong start at the World Cup after a 4-1 win over Paraguay in its opener in Los Angeles, the most goals ever scored by a U.S. men's team in a World Cup match. They are now preparing for a Group D match against Australia, who enter after an upset win over Turkey. The U.S. looks to take control of Group D with a win on Friday. And locally, keen Swap Bats pitcher Brody Kresiak has been named New England Collegiate Baseball League Pitcher of the Week. The Kent State sophomore earned the honor after a 10-strikeout hitless relief outing against the Valley Blue Sox, along with a scoreless save earlier in the week. The Swap Bats are back in action tonight as they host the Bristol Blues at Alumni Field.
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0: Mainly sunny today, highs 73 to 76. Mostly clear tonight, lows 50 to 53. Partly sunny tomorrow, highs 75 to 78. Cloudy Thursday with showers and thunderstorms, highs 74 to 77. And mostly cloudy Friday, highs 72 to 75. I'm meteorologist Joe Shaka from the WKBK Weather Center.
13: It's 60 degrees outside our West Keene studios at 837. 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

0: Great song, great album. 8:38, open mic on the way in just about 30 minutes. The open mic show tomorrow at 9:05. We're going to start a little early. We have a little bit of time, about 25 minutes, with Congressman Chris Pappas. He's going to join us on the program, first time as a U.S. Senate candidate. Looking forward to having him on the show tomorrow, right after our 9 o'clock news from ABC. Try to leave yourself a reminder for that. We will record it, and you'll be able to listen back to podcasts if you want. Checking business before the bell, stock markets rallied worldwide yesterday, and oil prices eased after the U.S. and Iran reached a tentative deal to get the global flow of crude oil going once again. The S&P was up 1.7% on Monday, on hopes that this time the announcement of the Iran-U.S. agreement will mean a long-term fix to the conflict. The Dow Jones Industrial Average climbed 0.9. The NASDAQ jumped 3.1%. Brent crude's price fell 4.8%. This is oil, helping stocks of companies with big fuel bills to lead the market. And AI stocks also rallied following their sharp swings over the last couple of weeks. Starting today, the S&P will be at 75.54. The Dow Jones Industrial Average is over 51,000 at 51,671. The NASDAQ will start at 26,683. And the Russell 2000 Index will start at 29.65. It was up 0.7% yesterday. Before the opening bell, markets on Wall Street and futures leaning towards modest gains today. Oil prices continue to fall following the U.S. and Iran announcement. Futures for the S&P 500 and the Dow each edging up just 0.1% higher, so just barely moving upwards. NASDAQ futures up 0.3%. Early today, benchmark U.S. crude down another $2.35 a barrel. It's now down to $78.40 per barrel. SpaceX rose more than 5%. It's on track for a third straight gain since its Wall Street debut on Friday. Also, Dave & Buster's, it tumbled more than 15% after badly missing profit targets in its most recent quarter. Ever since Kevin Warsh was nominated by the president in late January to lead the Federal Reserve, a question has lingered. Will he seek to raise interest rates to tame inflation or cut them because that's what the president demands? Today, Warsh may provide, or tomorrow, Warsh may provide the first hints of an answer when he oversees his first Fed policy meeting as the chairman. Bond markets, which can swing sharply on a chair's pronouncements, will be watching particularly closely for any signs of which way he might be leaning. Still, Warsh will likely aim for a neutral approach. Economists say largely because he's taking over the Fed at a challenging time. And what would happen if he wanted to raise interest rates, or what if he wanted to lower interest rates? Might be safer right now just to keep them where they are. The tentative agreement to end the war in Iran and reopen the Strait of Hormuz will be good news for the global economy, but oil won't simply just start flowing through the key shipping artery the way it was happening before the war started back in February. It carried a fifth of the world's crude back then. Now it will take some time for the hundreds of ships that have been trapped in the Persian Gulf to exit through the narrow strait. Gulf oil producers that throttled back their production will need to get the oil moving again, and the ship captains may take their time deciding if it's safe and that the threat of attack from Iran has truly receded. And don't forget, there are a lot of hidden mines that might still be subsurface. Economists and industry analysts say that even after oil starts flowing from the Middle East, it could take a while for Iran's war efforts or an effects on consumer prices to start to recede. That's because the fighting disrupted not only fuel supplies, but also the supply chains for fertilizer and for food and even footwear. Experts say that as long as business costs are still elevated, customer prices are likely to be up as well. For 8 years, the United States has waged economic war on China, slapping big taxes on Chinese products before they even enter America. But the campaign hasn't dented China's industrial prowess. The world's second biggest economy is exporting more products than ever before. It's just redirecting them away from the United States tariff wall and towards more open markets in places like Europe and other parts of Asia. The shift in Chinese trade risks creating a European sequel to the China shock that wiped out hundreds of thousands of factory jobs in the American heartland back in the 2000s and contributed to the political upheaval that put Donald Trump in the White House two times. Yum! Brands is selling Pizza Hut in two deals worth $2.7 billion. The company said Tuesday that private equity firm Long Range Capital will buy Pizza Hut, excluding the mainland China business, for about $1.5 billion. Yum! Brands said the mainland China Pizza Hut will be purchased by Yum! China Holdings instead. And Steve Harvey believes his success as an entertainer and author is a blessing from God tied to his philanthropy. He told the Associated Press that giving back is essential, as the blessings also come with a responsibility to help others. Harvey emphasizes that true giving means not judging how recipients use the help. The longtime Family Feud host says he learned the importance of philanthropy from his mom and instills in it as well into his children. The Steve and Marjorie Harvey Foundation's mentorship camp reflects these values, though Harvey notes that today's participants require a little bit of a gentler approach. And something we may talk about coming up on our open mic show in about 25 minutes, brought this up yesterday. Prime Minister Keir Starmer says Britain is going to ban children under 16 from using social media. Some of the apps like Snapchat, TikTok, and YouTube, it's going to start early next year. The announcement was made yesterday, aiming to protect young people from the harmful content and excessive screen time. Starmer acknowledges that some teens might bypass the ban, but emphasizes the importance of children's safety and happiness. YouTube and Meta, they own Facebook, the parent company, and they also own Instagram, warned that a blanket social media restriction could push kids into unregulated online spaces. The ban aligns with global efforts to enhance online safety for children. Canada just announced their ban last week. Australia has already been doing it. And again, as I mentioned, yes, I'm not sure how they're going to police this. I saw an interview on the Nightly News last night with a young woman that lives in Great Britain. She had her school uniform on, a little Harry Potter-ish, probably about 16, 17 years old, maybe a little younger because the ban would affect the youngest ones. And they asked how much time she had spent on her phone the day before or the weekend before. It was the weekend. 9 hours, which if you look at the national average, might even been a little low. And they said, what are you going to do when the ban goes into effect? And she just said, stare at the walls. I'm sure she'll find something to do. And how do you feel about that happening in America? As a person who has children that are not under the age of 16, even teenagers, they're all adults. It won't impact them. It won't impact my family directly, at least for a while. And our grandbaby hasn't even been born yet. But I know a lot of you have grandchildren or children that are in that age group, or maybe just came out of that age group, and you know the impact that the phone has had on them. I know the impact that the phones have had on my kids. And we were pretty good, I thought, about not letting them have a phone until they went to high school. Might have been middle school, although middle school was right in town. It was probably middle school because they also played a lot of sports, and we needed to know when to go pick them up and the like. But that was the rule. Nobody in our house. So that would put them under the age 12 and under didn't have phones. And back then, too, even with my oldest daughters, the phones weren't much. You could text on them a little bit. That was like the big new thing. And that was an upcharge on having a phone. Most of them just had an easy, simple flip phone, and they used it to either to call their friends or to call us. Only eventually, and by the time my youngest came along, did we have these iPhones and the supercomputers in our hands. 8:47, we could talk about it. Open mic coming up. Let's update you on the weather forecast. Best day of the week weather-wise. 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
2: Mainly sunny today, highs 73 to 76. Mostly clear tonight, lows 50 to 53. Partly sunny tomorrow, highs 75 to 78. Cloudy Thursday with showers and thunderstorms, highs 74 to 77. And mostly cloudy Friday, highs 72 to 75. I'm meteorologist Joe Shaka from the WKBK Weather Center.
0: Lots of sunshine, a few clouds out there, too. A little bit of a breeze to keep you comfortable. 61 degrees outside our Davis Oil and Propane Company studios. Coming up on Friday morning, just after the 8 o'clock news, our good news segment, we're going to announce the winner of a round of golf for four people down at Ellenwood Country Club down in Athol, Mass. We drove down there last week. Took us about 40 minutes to get down there from Keene. It's 18 holes of golf and carts for you and three fellow golfers. It's free and easy to sign up. 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Go down to What's Happening. 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Tell your friends they should go on and enter as well. 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And from WKBK, you're welcome. Great course. Go check it out. 8:49 on the way next. We have a history lesson. Alan Rumrell is going to join us, and he's going to tell you about telephones in Cheshire County. 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
8: Moment number 26, the Cheshire County Telephone Company. The Cheshire County Telephone Company was formed in Keene in September of 1881. Six local men founded the corporation, which had $1,000 in capital stock. Francis Faulkner, Jonathan Sturdivant, William Prentice, George Piper, Samuel Nims, and J.W. Peck were the founders and original shareholders. The purpose of the company was, quote, using and renting electric speaking telephones, constructing, using, and leasing the apparatus and lines necessary, and receiving and transmitting messages thereby, collecting tolls and fees for the same, and doing a general telephonic exchange business in the city of Keene, end quote. On September 1st of 1881, the first telephone calls were placed between Keene and Marlborough and Keene and Gilsum to a single telephone located in each of those towns. A 10-minute call from Keene to Marlborough cost 10 cents. The Sentinel Printing Company was one of the first businesses to install a phone. The company's rental fee for the first year was $36. It was paid for in printing services. Calls were placed by name at that time. Several years later, the introduction of telephone numbers met with some opposition. The Cheshire County Telephone Company continued to grow. The amount of capital stock was raised to $3,000. On January 1st of 1884, the company sold out to the New England Telephone and Telegraph Company for $24,000 worth of stock in that company. J.W. Peck had transferred his stock to his partners by that time, so that the $24,000 in New England Tel and Tel was divided equally among the five other original shareholders. By this time, calls were possible in a 50 to 75 mile radius of the exchange, weather permitting, and the new directory issued by the New England Tel and Tel indicated that there were some 400 telephones in use in Cheshire County.
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0: Sammy Hagar. A little warning. Obviously, there's a lot of road repair and a lot of work on our streets and roads and bridges and everything in the Monadnock region. My wife heading to work this morning. Route 101, right in the middle of a main east-west highway in Marlboro's Main Street. They had Main Street dug up right near one of the crosswalks near the post office. And traffic was backed up at for 15 minutes, going one direction and then the other direction, just so you know. I assume that they're still working on that roadway. Route 12, I believe, between like Swansea and Troy, I think they started work and paving on that stretch of road yesterday. And remember, Route 124, right at the town lines, basically where Marlboro becomes Troy, Troy becomes Jaffrey, right at Perkins Pond. Next week, next Monday, that road is going to be closed. It's not going to be one-way traffic. It's going to be closed right there at Perkins Pond. Now, you'll be able to get over to the Troy Road or basically what they call Monadnock Street. Was it Monadnock Street? Where if you're coming from Jaffrey, you take a left, go by the inn and into downtown Troy, and then you just hit Route 12 right into Keene. Or the Troy Road, or on that end, Marlboro Road, to get back to 124. Going the other direction, you won't get through. You have to go and cut over to Route 12, go to the center of Troy, and then they'll get you over to Jaffrey. That's going to start on Monday. That's not going to be pleasant. It's not going to be good. I was looking at this story about the reflecting pool down in Washington, D.C., and we know about the president, and there was a no-bid contract, and he thought it should be blue as opposed to being darker, and maybe not realizing the real reason for the reflecting pool is just to reflect the Washington Monument. And now they're having a terrible problem with green algae. And if you look at it, they're not doctored photos or video. The water's bright green. It's like algae green. So they're trying to clean it. And I'm thinking short of just adding a lot of chemicals, like bleach or something, might kill the algae. Then, by the way, when algae dies, it doesn't just go away. It turns brown. And then you'd have that floating around. The algae's visible from the water's edge, which is basically a giant reservoir. An Interior Department spokesperson told CNN the algae is residual and a normal part of the early process of restarting the operations. Because a lot of the algae, I guess, was living in the old pipes. Residual algae from the supply lines, which have been sitting dormant for 8 weeks. The Trump administration has been touting the newly renovated reflecting pool, and the president has repeatedly bragged about the $14.2 million project in his public remarks. Right now, it's not blue, it's green. And I think they have it under control. Kind of interesting. A lot of money to... It was one of the perfect example of it ain't broke, then don't fix it. News on the way next, WKBK.
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2: From ABC News, I'm Sherry Preston. The FBI says it foiled a plot using drones and explosives to attack a UFC fight on the White House lawn that was held Sunday night. Five people are in custody. ABC Chief Justice Correspondent Pierre Thomas has some of the details.
3: Sources are telling ABC News that on Monday, five people were detained in connection with the alleged plot, with as many as 23 people allegedly involved. According to sources, suspects allegedly planned to use explosive-laden drones, which would be designed to hit buildings to spur a mass evacuation.
2: And then sources say the plan was to also attack a second wave as people rushed to checkpoints under arrest, suspects from Missouri, California, Nebraska, and Ohio. President Trump at the G7 summit in the French Alps saying the peace plan reached with Iran this week is better than the one negotiated by President Obama during his administration.
4: This deal is a wall to a nuclear weapon. His deal was a road to a nuclear weapon. My deal, they can't have a nuclear. They get blown up. If they have a nuclear weapon, they get blown up.
2: ABC's Karen Travers is traveling with the president.
5: President Trump today, during a meeting with the Emir of Qatar on the sidelines of the G7 World Leader Summit, called the agreement between the U.S. and Iran, quote, fair and good. But he provided no new details of what's in the agreement, nor provided any timeline on when the text would be released. The president claimed that negotiations over Iran's nuclear program, to be addressed in this 60-day negotiating window, will be, quote, actually easier than getting to this point. Karen Travers, ABC News, Geneva, Switzerland.
2: The president says he'll send the agreement to Congress for review. Boeing confirms two of its employees were among the eight people killed when a B-52 crashed shortly after taking off from Edwards Air Force Base in California yesterday. Heavy rainfall bringing flash flooding to Texas and claiming one life, a woman whose car was swept away in a creek. Texas Governor Greg Abbott declaring a disaster in 100 counties. This is ABC News.
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2: And just when you thought you'd heard enough about the new world screw worm, we find out it's spreading.
8: In Texas, cattle, sheep, and goats in six counties have been found infested with the parasitic larvae of the new world screw worm, along with a dog in New Mexico. The latest case came from Sutton County, 135 miles northwest of San Antonio, raising concerns that the screw worm problem is moving beyond South Texas, where it first came in from Mexico.
2: ABC's Jim Ryan in Dallas-Fort Worth. Hundreds of beagles are headed to forever homes after an animal breeding and research facility in Wisconsin prepared to shut its doors for good. ABC's Sophie Flay has more.
9: In March this year, animal welfare activists broke in and escaped with 30 dogs. A month after, a large group stormed the property in an attempt to free the dogs. Police responded with tear gas and pepper spray, resulting in dozens of arrests. The first wave of releases happened shortly afterward. Roughly 1,500 beagles purchased by Big Dog Ranch Rescue in Florida. Now, the final 475 dogs are leaving too, when Wrigley closes its doors for good.
2: Pizza Hut's being sold. Parent company Yum Brands passing on the name and the chain's 250 restaurants to private equity firm. The deal worth a little over $2.5 billion. A handful more states, including Alabama, Oklahoma, and Georgia, as well as the District of Columbia, holding primaries today. Sherry Preston, ABC News.
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12: 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Drivers in Keene should expect delays and detours this week as several road and utility projects continue across the city. Overnight pavement marking work began Monday and will continue through the week, with additional centerline and fog line painting scheduled Thursday night and expected to wrap up before Friday morning's commute. Utility projects are also underway on Court Street and Willow Street, where drivers may encounter lane shifts, alternating traffic, and occasional road closures. Reconstruction work continues on Marlborough Street between Main Street and Eastern Avenue, while work near the Transportation Heritage Trail on Eastern Avenue is expected to last another 2 weeks. On Friday, crews will install pavement markings on Island Street and remove trees on Water and Beaver Streets, with alternating traffic in those areas. a major conservation proposal in New Hampshire, about 1,300 acres of wildlife habitat in Alston and Marlow, known as Grassy Brook, for $1.9 million. If approved, the land would be permanently protected and remain open for public recreation.

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1: Stock markets rallied worldwide on Monday, and oil prices eased after the United States and Iran reached a tentative deal to get the global flow of crude going again. The S&P 500 gained 122 points and will open at 7,554. The Dow Jones Industrial Average climbed 468 points, begins trading this morning at 51,671, and the NASDAQ gained 795 points and opens at 26,683.
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1: The Boston Red Sox are back at Fenway Park tonight, opening a three-game series against the Toronto Blue Jays. And the United States men's national team is off to a strong start at the World Cup after a 4-1 win over Paraguay in its opener in Los Angeles, the most goals ever scored by a U.S. men's team in a World Cup match. They are now preparing for a Group D match against Australia, who enter after an upset win over Turkey. The U.S. looks to take control of Group D with a win on Friday. And locally, Keene Swap Bats pitcher Brody Kresiak has been named New England Collegiate Baseball League Pitcher of the Week. The Kent State sophomore earned the honor after a 10-strikeout hitless relief outing against the Valley Blue Sox, along with a scoreless save earlier in the week. The Swamp Bats are back in action tonight as they host the Bristol Blues at Alumni Field.
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5: Mainly sunny today, highs 73 to 76. Mostly clear tonight, lows 50 to 53. Partly sunny tomorrow, highs 75 to 78. Cloudy Thursday with showers and thunderstorms, highs 74 to 77. And mostly cloudy Friday, highs 72 to 75. I'm meteorologist Joe Shaka from the WKBK Weather Center.
1: It's 63 degrees outside our West Keene studios at 910 in the WKBK News Center. I'm Kelsey Johnson.
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6: Hey, good morning, neighbors. How are you? Welcome back to WKBK's open mic show on a glorious, beautiful Tuesday morning in Cheshire County, in Keene, in our part of the world. On this June 16th, the year 2026, I sit with open phone line 603-357-1290, the number to call if you would like to join us on the program. We'll let you have the show today as we have guests for the rest of the week on open mic, including tomorrow. Chris Pappas is going to join us as first interview here on WKBK since he filed to run for the United States Senate. He wants that seat currently held by Gene Shaheen. And right now, the clear front runner on the Democratic side, on the

0: Republican side, the two front runners, Scott Brown and John E. Sununu. The latest survey that I saw, polling data out of UNH, had a pretty sizable lead for former Senator Sununu in that race. Chris Pappas will join us a little early tomorrow on the program. We'll start right after the ABC News tomorrow at 9:05. We have him for a few minutes tomorrow, our first segment of the program and our first opportunity to ask him about the biggest issues facing all the candidates for the U.S. Senate, not to mention the congressional races as well, coming up for the primary in September, general election in November. So what say you on that or anything else that you want to talk about this morning? That's what we do on a free-for-all, those pet peeves, those little observations, those little things that have been bothering you a little or bothering you a lot. You've come to the right place. Not only do you have an opportunity to express yourself, you also have the opportunity to hear what other folks have to say about the biggest issues, the biggest topics and things that are facing us directly right here in Keene and Cheshire County and all around the rest of the world. A lot of talk nationally and internationally about the hopes that the United States and Israel have reached a peace agreement with Iran, and we can start to move forward with that. Of course, the economic impact on the planet Earth, whether you're talking about oil and petroleum products, which also leads to fertilizer, not to mention anything else that travels from one side of the planet to the other through the Strait of Hormuz. That seems to be where most of the focus is, although remembering that the reason, I guess, for going to war with Iran back in February was to make sure they never have a nuclear program, a weapons program, where they would have a nuclear weapon to use in their part of the world or anywhere else, for that matter. Only problem is we're not hearing a lot about what's in the deal. And it's not just people in the media. It's just not regular folks like you and me going, geez, I wonder, you know, what the final agreement was. Members of the House, members of the Senate down in Washington, they don't know either. They're keeping it pretty close to the vest. Of course, members of Congress are saying, well, don't we get a say? Since when would a president, just without any other authority or even talking to the leadership of both parties, to let them know what's going on? I mean, a president, you know, the three branches of government in our country and the way our governmental system is set up. Doesn't it seem odd that somebody can just unilaterally just say, start a war, end a war? Does that happen in a democratic republic? So they're pressing to try to get word of what's going to happen before the official or the ceremonial signing happens on Friday. Apparently, they already signed it without any authorization. The United States and Iran reached the framework deal to end the Iran war, but it'll be at least several days again until the signing will take place with the people in person. In a June 14th social media post, the president announced the deal had been reached, indicating that it will reopen the Strait of Hormuz, saying the deal with the Islamic Republic of Iran is complete. Congratulations to all. I hereby fully authorize the toll-free opening of the Strait of Hormuz, and simultaneously herewith authorize the immediate removal of the United States naval blockade. Again, not a lot of ships moving yet because, and I would be concerned too, first of all, we don't know what's in the deal. We don't know what Iran's perspective is. We're not even really sure what the U.S.'s perspective is other than removing the blockade. Big concern if you own a ship that's, you know, worth millions of dollars with millions of dollars of something on board, whether it's product or oil or something like that, you don't want to be the first one. You know, hey, you go ahead. You go through first. See if it is safe or not. So at least probably till Friday, we won't see much movement there. The deal with the Islamic Republic of Iran is complete. Congratulations to all. The preliminary agreement has still left some key issues, including the fate of Iran's nuclear program. What's the guarantee that they won't? The president has been saying, at least on social media, and he's being interviewed too because he's part of the G7 that's going on in France right now, that they won't try to develop a nuclear weapon. They won't try to build a nuclear weapon. They won't try to buy any nuclear weapons, and that they'll just basically completely abandon their nuclear program. I mean, that has to be the deal, right? That's what the president said all along, that's why we eliminated their leadership, took them out, and why the war started. The other thing has to do with, obviously, Israel. Remember, this is their war, too. And whether or not they're going to be able to stay in or around Lebanon because they've been battling Hezbollah, that's a big deal for them. It could be a deal breaker. And again, the Strait of Hormuz, we're already hearing that it won't be a toll, but Iran still wants to collect fees for any ship traveling through the Strait of Hormuz. And the president is saying that, well, that's not going to happen. So it sounds like you have three sides with three different ideas of what's in this deal. And obviously it could jeopardize it. So that's one story we're working on, and it's connected to a bunch of other stories too, which we'll get to in a moment. Anything you want to talk about? You're on the radio. Thanks for waiting. Good morning.
1: Daniel, good morning.
0: How you been?
1: Oh, so-so. Listen.
0: So-so.
1: I
0: hear you.
1: Good morning to you.
0: Good morning to you. Nice to hear you.
1: I have heard, Pat, of a newscast late last night, and again this morning, only part of it. What is going on in Washington with a drone loaded with explosives and 26 arrests?
0: I'm looking at the story right now. This is from our Associated Press. And again, this story just coming out this morning. And this is what the gentleman's talking about. Hold the line. Law enforcement officials disrupted what they called planned attacks meant to target the UFC cage fighting show. Remember, that was Sunday night on the White House lawn, being staged over the weekend. President Trump's birthday. Multiple people are in custody, according to FBI Director Kash Patel. The nature of the potential threat not immediately disclosed, with additional details expected to be released once charges are unsealed later on today. It's supposed to happen today. Five people were arrested from states including Ohio, Missouri, and California, according to a law enforcement official familiar with the matter. The official spoke to the Associated Press on the condition of anonymity to discuss the information. The FBI learned about the possible threat on June 10th, 4 days before the mixed martial arts extravaganza on the South Lawn. And thanks to the rapid action of the FBI, their partners, and the Department of Justice, in a multi-state operation, multiple individuals are in custody, and allegedly planned attacks were stopped cold, according to Kash Patel. He did the post on X this morning. The Secret Service worked around the clock to identify those responsible and to hold them accountable, according to Director Sean Curran in a separate statement. The president, who celebrated his 80th birthday at the event on Sunday, sought to tie the fights to larger celebrations of the 250th anniversary of the signing of the Declaration of Independence. Speaking to reporters Tuesday in France, where he's attending the Group of Seven summit, the president said he had not yet been briefed on the thwarted plot. So he doesn't know that much or hasn't been told that much about it. So that, as far as I know, is what we know right now. But later today, if they release the charges and the individuals that have been arrested, I think we're going to learn a lot more. Have you heard anything different than what I just reported to you?
1: No, but that's pretty much it. And I appreciate the update because I've only heard parts of it. But I just wanted to call you and tell you a couple other things. All the kooks are in Iran. We got a few here, too, you know.
0: And those are the ones we should be most worried about right now, I would think, and being closer to home. There's been a lot of discussion because of this event on Sunday. And of course, we have our grand celebration coming up in 2 weeks for the 4th of July. We have the World Cup. We have people from all over the planet here and in Mexico and Canada for the soccer games. And yet on Friday, the ability to use FISA and to be able to get orders to help gather intelligence, basically to spy on people from outside of the country, we don't have right now. We know that we're seeing a diminished Justice Department and Intelligence Department, and that is the edict coming from the administration to now, I guess he's the acting head of DNI. So I'm concerned about that. I'm worried with all of this stuff happening and all these big gatherings in America that there won't be a lot of really bad people trying to disrupt it. And here's the first example. One of the first big events, first big weekends, and already they had to thwart an attack. And this one would have been on the White House, if you can believe that. So,
1: right.
0: Yeah, it's a scary time. It's a wonderful time because of the World Cup and because of the 250th anniversary, but it's also scary.
1: Just one other quick thing. Just caution of people in this country to be very careful. They have no idea what goes on in this country. I spent 4 years in view of and part of the security for nuclear weapons. And the people in this country have no idea what's going on, even in our own country.
0: Let me ask you this, and I know you've listened for a long time, and I've been around here for quite a while. There used to be this sort of a conventional wisdom that we didn't talk too much about targets, hard targets and soft targets and terrorism, because people would say, well, you're just giving them ideas. Now, I don't think you're going to give them any ideas. I don't think I'm going to give them any ideas of things they hadn't thought about.
1: Yeah, they already got them.
0: But when you think about a big target like the White House in this big event, or one of the stadiums where they're playing soccer, or any of the big parades that are coming up for the anniversary, that's just the obvious. And the ones where they, you know, terrorism is supposed to, you know, inflict the most damage. Yeah. But when you think about water supplies and nuclear power plants and factories, and it just, there, you would almost think there are too many targets to possibly protect. Yeah. Have you ever thought about that?
1: Yeah, any large gathering of any type, political, anything.
0: A celebration.
1: It's just a large target.
0: Yeah.
1: And people just do not understand. We're too complacent with our own lifestyle here.
0: What do you suggest to be, you know, a little more vigilant?
1: Exactly that. You have to be a little more vigilant. I'm going to let you go.
0: Okay.
1: I'll call you back another time, and we'll talk about some of this other stuff, because I'm getting kind of concerned.
0: Well, I'm glad you called, and you know where I am. Monday through Friday, you call me anytime.
1: I certainly do.
0: Yep.
1: You have a good day.
0: Yep. Nice to hear your voice. He's a long, long, long time caller. It's an uncomfortable subject, but I mean, I've always had, this kind of plays into what we are talking about on Friday, I think, about how we all feel about the 250th celebration, how we all feel about America in general, and our patriotism. But also, you know, growing up, I always seem to have, and it's one thing when you're younger, but as you become an adult, to have confidence in our nation's ability to protect us. And after all, isn't that one of the primary duties of our government, of our country, is to protect its citizens? And there's lots of things to protect us from, illness and disease, but certainly foreign adversaries. And it's one thing when you're 8, another thing when you're 18, another thing when you're 28, 38. You don't maybe even think about it that much. Although growing up, there have always been events that have reminded us that even as great as this country is, and how much confidence we have in their ability to defend us and to gather intelligence to protect us, that things happen. Obviously 9/11, right? And even though we knew that those sorts of attacks could take place, and we knew that was very much a hard target, the World Trade Centers, because even there had been a bombing prior to that. That was not nearly as successful, obviously. That when it happened, you're like, oh God, how could that happen here? Oklahoma City, that was homegrown terrorism. These are just things in my lifetime. Assassination attempts, whether you're talking about, you know, Ronald Reagan being shot, and then obviously the attempts on President Trump, and other things that we've seen. But I always had confidence, or at least felt a lot more secure, in that we have an incredible FBI, the CIA, the NSI, local law enforcement, that they were always on the lookout. And obviously, now with computers, there's cyber terrorism and that sort of thing too, even more ways that we could be attacked. And I know you know how I feel about this president and the administration. But am I wrong, whether you're a conservative person or a liberal person or a middle-of-the-road person or an independent person, that things just seem a little less safe, and for a lot of reasons. One, that we've always been a target. We've always been the great United States of America. And there's lots of reason for foreign adversaries not to like us, whether you're talking about, you know, Russia and China, these countries in the Middle East, and making us a target. But are you as confident as you've ever been that our intelligence agencies, that our FBI, that our CIA, I mean, we don't even have this FISA, this ability to go out and get warrants to basically spy and to protect ourselves. We're left unprotected right now. We know that many, many highly experienced people at the FBI have been fired. Not because they were doing a poor job, but maybe because they were doing too good of a job. The whole enemies list and anybody that was involved in any investigation having anything to do with our president, whether they'd been on the job for 5 years or 25 years, have been fired. Simply because of the theory that they might have been politically motivated in the investigations that they did. When we know that they're just following orders, and that if there's a crime, they can find out if there's been a crime, and if there hasn't, there hasn't been. Certainly not making things up. That makes us less safe. And now we know, with an acting director of our Department of National Intelligence being asked to start to minimize, dismantle, reduce the size of the organization, and again, be on the lookout for people who are not necessarily administration friendly. That's terrifying. For no other reason than personal protection and power protection, which of course is also financial protection. And I'm not telling you anything new, and I'm not telling you anything you haven't been thinking about. But I guess the question will be, and I appreciate the man calling to get us started on this, is what are you going to do about it? Is there anything you can do about it? Is there anything I can do about it right now? And we make it through our 250th celebration. We make it into August. World Cup will be over. We will have celebrated the 4th of July. We'll have the elections coming up. And still huge gatherings. Baseball and World Series and college football and NFL and concerts. Indoor gatherings, outdoor gatherings. Malls, supermarkets, churches. And then the other things that I started to talk about with that gentleman. Power grids. Water supplies. Sewer treatment plants. Think of the unrest and the chaos that can be caused if something happened relative to solid waste disposal. These huge facilities, even like the ones in New Hampshire, where we take our trash, if you didn't have a place to take your trash. Just things you never even think about. Controlling computers, controlling software, controlling traffic patterns in a city. Trains and transportation in a city. Closing down schools. And then what happens as far as education? Hospitals. Medical facilities. Places where they manufacture pharmaceutical drugs and things that save people's lives. Oil refineries, gasoline refineries, nuclear power plants. The grid. We have been safe and we haven't had anything major happen, at least not dating back to 9/11 really, because of intelligence gathering, because of law enforcement, because of the FBI, because of the Department of Justice. Because of Congress funding these things and protecting us. Do you feel as safe as you did 20 years ago? Are you as confident as you were 10 years ago? Yikes. 603-357-1290, the number to call to join us. And what we did to Iran, do you think they're just going to say, all right, well, we opened up the strait. You know, we're not going to get bombed anymore. We're going to maybe be able to take control back relative to Lebanon. We have an all-new leadership, far more radical than the leaders of Iran that we took out, that we killed. And they're still going to be extremely and extraordinarily angry at us. Not a happy subject. What do you have to say about that or anything else? I know you want to weigh in and give your opinions. You can do it next, 603-357-1290, right here on your Open Mic Show.
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13: Mainly sunny today, highs 73 to 76. Mostly clear tonight, lows 50 to 53. Partly sunny tomorrow, highs 75 to 78. Cloudy Thursday with showers and thunderstorms, highs 74 to 77. And mostly cloudy Friday, highs 72 to 75. I'm meteorologist Joe Shaka from the WKBK Weather Center.
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0: Congressman Chris Pappas, our guest in our first segment tomorrow morning on our open mic show. He'll join us at 9:05. We'll talk about his run for the U.S. Senate. Some of the things that we've been talking about so far, we'll have a chance to ask him about national security tomorrow when he joins us on the show. Social Security and Medicare and Medicaid. Getting the prices of virtually everything down in this country. What, if anything, can a U.S. senator do about that? Chris Pappas will join us at 9:10 tomorrow here on WKBK. 603-357-1290 if you want to join us on the program. We have plenty of time. We have last calls into the show this morning for things that are of interest to you. Speaking of weaponizing our Justice Department, weaponizing our law enforcement in this country, weaponizing our FBI. California Governor Gavin Newsom, a Democrat and longtime political rival of President Trump, said yesterday that the president has ordered the Justice Department to investigate him and his wife. The nature of the alleged investigation unclear. Newsom said in a video posted on X that federal agents in recent days have knocked on the doors of his friends and former employees and have asked for records not because they found a crime, but because they're trying to find a crime. The U.S. Department of Justice hasn't responded to requests to the Associated Press yet for comment. This is what the governor of California had to say about the situation yesterday.
14: One by one, anyone who has challenged Donald Trump has ended up on his hit list. And today, I proudly join that list. After calling for my arrest last year, Donald Trump directed his Department of Justice to investigate me. And just in the last week, I've learned that his campaign has reached my own home. To get me, he's coming after my wife, Jen. To Donald Trump, who I know is watching because he watches everything, I have a message for you. You can subpoena my records. You can investigate me. You can harass me. Put my name on every and any enemies list you have, but leave my wife and family out of your personal vendetta. To Donald Trump, this country does not belong to you. It does not belong to your cronies. And we're going to fight your lawlessness. And we're going to continue to remind the people of this country of your corruption. That same corruption our founders warned us against. As we move to celebrate our 250th anniversary, I'm going to keep reminding Americans of what they warned would happen if a man with no character ever held the office of presidency. So let me say it again. Mr. President, come after me. I'm not going anywhere. And the country is watching.
0: That's Governor Newsom yesterday in his announcement that the Department of Justice has been weaponized by the president, who, by the way, Gavin Newsom, many expect to run for president for 2028, and that he spent some time in New Hampshire. And obviously, with him stepping down, no longer will be the governor of California. He'll have plenty of time to run for president. So is it possible that you would have a sitting president using the Justice Department to investigate people who would run against him in an election? Or run against people that he wants to keep in office in an election. As we all know, Donald Trump can't run again. But that doesn't mean that Gavin Newsom hasn't been a thorn in his side. That was from yesterday. Barack Obama, by the way, I think it's Friday that the President Barack Obama library in his official museum is going to open up in Chicago. I don't know if you've seen it. It's quite the spread. It's huge. And it will officially open up on Friday. Ironically, that's also the day that the president, or at least somebody representing the president, is going to sign this a deal with Iran, and we'll probably know a lot more about the Iran deal then. Right at the very same time that they'll be opening up the President Barack Obama Library out in Chicago. Not sure it was planned. But it's also Juneteenth, too, on Thursday, Friday, being recognized in this country. President Obama was on Good Morning America with Robin Roberts. And, of course, his accord and the deal that he had when he was president with Iran was pretty quickly dismantled by President Donald Trump. He was asked about that deal and then maybe any similarities of what they're hearing about this particular deal. And where we're going to be now that apparently the war is over.
15: More than half of the publicly identified donors to President Trump's...
0: Right here. This is, again, from an interview yesterday on Good Morning America with the president.
16: It is doubtful that any agreement that arises is going to be significantly different or a significant improvement from the deal that we had in the first place and had worked for a long stretch of time before we, the United States, pulled out of it. The notion that we can just bully our way or bomb our way to solutions may sometimes seem appealing, but the fact of the matter is that taking the time to explore diplomacy and exhaust the possibilities of coming up with deals that don't solve 100% of the problem, but solve 80, 90% of the problem while avoiding the necessity of going to war, You'd think we would have learned that lesson by now, but it seems like every so often we have to relearn that lesson again.
0: Avoiding the necessity of going to war. Lives lost. The impact on the military and our future endeavors right now. And I know there was a whole argument on the talk shows over the weekend with Pete Hegseth, the Secretary of Defense, and how we are or if we are replenishing all the weapons, including Tomahawk missiles that have been used in the war with Iran, how quickly we can do that and at what cost are we going to be able to do that? And whether or not, and this is the biggest question, a year from now and 10 years from now and 100 years from now, we'll be asking is whether or not it was worth it, whether or not we achieved all of our objectives. And was there a different way or another way to deal with Iran and their nuclear program? Things that we do know is before we went to war, there was still that threat apparently about nuclear war, although we were told that in the last military operation that we obliterated their ability to have a nuclear weapon, and that only lasted for a few months. We do know the Strait of Hormuz was open, and we knew that we weren't suffering that impact economically, and that that wasn't a situation, that Iran would always be a threat to that part of the world. What has to happen and what we need to learn on Friday is some form of guarantee and evidence that they will never have a nuclear weapon, that the Strait of Hormuz will be free and open for transport forever in the future, as a way to get all sorts of products, most notably petroleum, through the Strait of Hormuz. And it's more, I think, a situation for Israel than it is for us. The behavior of this new regime that was forced into place because of the war, and keep that in mind, too, and how they're going to act and react to their neighbors in the Middle East. So there'll be a lot of fact-finding and a lot of data collection to find out whether or not this was a good idea or if this was not a good idea. One thing that I've said, and I haven't heard that much about it, just an observation, that we've done so much in this war that our adversaries, whether it's in the Middle East, Russia, North Korea, China, have a pretty good idea for sure now what we're capable of militarily, and we're capable of a lot. And the same can be said about the rest of the world watching what Russia does with Ukraine. And what sort of weapons, these hypersonic missiles, for example, have been put to use against Ukraine. But just our ability to collect information, our ability to collect information with satellites and the use of cyber technology, the way we protect our ships and our airfields and our personnel, our use of drones, the rescue. When the Apache attack helicopter was shot down last week, for the first time ever, that as far as I know, we unveiled a drone rescue boat that apparently are very affordable. And by the way, they don't have to be manned. So you're talking about protecting human lives, which is one of the most important things in war, that we're able to quickly go out, rescue the pilots and take them to safety. No war in Iran. Enemies wouldn't really know that we had that capability. So that's something to be said, too. When you're involved in a war like this, there are lots of observations of what's going on and what we're able to do. One other note, too. Several, more than, what, three, four of our most important, largest naval ships had to go back to get repaired, not because they were shot at, not because they were hit or damaged by the enemy, but because of accidents. Including catching on fire. One of them was, I think it was a laundry room fire. And it caused a lot of damage to a multi-million dollar, billion dollar ship. And so if they're taken out of commission, four of them for a while, what does that do for our ability to protect our citizens? WKBK, you're on the radio. Thanks for waiting. What's on your mind? Good morning.
17: Good morning, Dan. Hello. Yeah, there's a lot of information. I guess the future will get some of that information.
0: I hope, yeah.
17: All right. Yeah, I hope so. I was going to ask you, because I heard you say the other day on the show with John McCauley's show, sports betting, and I wanted to get your opinion on it, because in New Hampshire, we now have DraftKings over in Manchester, which is a really big, they're trying to expand it to 77,000 square feet, and they want to put a poker game in there. And it's particularly one man and some gaming groups. And I'm just curious about, they call it charitable sports betting, but You know, New Hampshire went from $800,000 in betting, $800 million last year in betting.
0: It's a couple of different things. When you see casinos like that, or you see the one that's expanding in Keene, as you know, they're taking over where Toy City was. That's charitable gaming, which includes card games, forms of basically like slot machines and video betting, games of chance, that sort of thing. That's different than what's allowed for sports betting in New Hampshire. There's only a few of those licenses. And as you mentioned, like DraftKings, you don't have to go to that facility to vote on a baseball game or a football game in New Hampshire. You just need the app on your phone and you can do it. You could do it right now from home. You could bet on practically anything with some of that money going to the state of New Hampshire. The rest of the money goes to the gaming commission. That's separate from these casinos that have to give a percentage of the take to a particular charity. They pick one each week. Even the city of Keene is one of the charities. You know that, right? They accept a check once a year.
17: I know. I saw they gave $209 million in it. It's called that's why it's called charitable gaming. But I'm just concerned because I don't understand the full scale of it, and that's why I wanted your opinion on it. Because it's went from it was $300 million in 2019, and now in New Hampshire it's like $700-800 million spent on gambling.
0: Yeah.
17: And is that in state or is that out of state? Is where's all that money coming from?
0: The way it works, if people are coming to the casinos, out of state people can come and gamble in Keene or Manchester or wherever. In order to use the phone app and to bet on sports, you have to be in New Hampshire. It was set up because remember, New Hampshire had it before Massachusetts. And if you were in Massachusetts and you had the app on your phone, it would know where your phone was. And you couldn't bet. If you drove up into the state of New Hampshire, then you could bet on your phone. Now Massachusetts has a sports betting, and they've cut into our betting quite a bit. But if you look, as far as an opinion, you have the two types of betting. You have betting, you know, playing poker and playing slot machines. The other is betting on all sorts of competitions. And you're right about the hundreds of millions of dollars that's coming in. It's a big money maker, and will get even bigger for the state of New Hampshire. And we know the state of New Hampshire really needs revenue because they're cutting all these business taxes and they're refusing to add other fees and taxes. So, you know, New Hampshire's never going to change course. After all, we're the ones who invented the state lottery, right? I mean, we were the first state to do that.
17: So you think this is a... Yes.
0: I think it's a bad thing.
17: I understand this. You think it's a bad thing?
0: I think
17: what I'm concerned about.
0: I think that so many people are becoming addicted, especially the sports betting. You can be 18 years old and start to give up what little money you have by sports betting. People that buy even the scratch tickets, you know, and the Mega Bucks and the Powerball and all that. Most of the people that spend money on those things are the ones who can least afford it. I heard this advertisement on Channel 9 last night, ma'am, and I thought of this. It was, you buy the new $30 scratch ticket, you could win $3 million.
17: Yeah.
0: And I'm like, if one person who makes $400 a week is buying a $30 scratch ticket, holy cow, they're never going to win. Very unlikely they're going to win. And they're buying $5 tickets, they're buying $2 tickets. They can go into a casino. And you may have a good night, you may win, but if you go five times, chances are you're going to be in the rears pretty hard. And now with sports betting, you can pick up your phone in the middle of a game and say, starting in the fourth quarter, I think X team is going to score the first 6 points. And you may win, you may lose, and that comes right out of your account. That's attached to your bank account, to your credit card. I mean, I think we're going to have so many people that are addicted to gambling. I think it's the people can least afford it. And it's going to hurt. It's hurting New Hampshire people. But that's what New Hampshire does, right? Our legislature, whether the Democrats or the Republicans are in charge. It's nonpartisan.
17: It was put under Chris Sununu, the DraftKings. But I'm just overly concerned now because I'm seeing the amount of spending, and I'm thinking, is that in-state spending? Where's all these people getting this money from in-state to do this gambling?
0: Well, that's just it. A lot of them don't have the money to do it, but they're doing it anyway.
17: Oh, okay. Well, thank you.
0: It's a great topic. It's a huge concern. Now, part of the money that's made off the gambling goes to help people that need to have recovery from the gambling. So they're like, well, don't worry about it. If somebody happens to get a little addicted, we'll help take care of them. Well, the problem is thousands of people are addicted. And I don't hear about the state of New Hampshire doing anything to change their course. But again, they'd rather make money on cigarettes, on booze, and on gambling than on ways that people can more fairly pay their way in the state of New Hampshire. We don't even have state inspections anymore, so you can drive a piece of crap car on the road. And again, the poorest people aren't going to fix their brakes. They're not going to fix their struts, and they're going to get in car accidents on their way to the casino.
17: Right, right, right. Yeah, it's a major concern. I'm just wondering, you know, what where the state's going, and that's why I wanted to get your opinion. Thank you.
0: I'm glad you called.
17: Thank you very much.
0: Great subject. I have never been a betting man, you know, to the point where, you know, I've never been to a casino. Back in the day, I can't remember the last time I bought a scratch ticket. Now and then somebody will give me one. You know, you'll be at a Yankee swap at Christmas and somebody gives you five instant scratch tickets. On occasion, when the jackpot gets pretty big, I'll buy Powerball or something like that. But I only buy one ticket for $2. I have no interest in the sports betting. I don't think I'd be very good at it. I think I would let my emotions run a little high, you know, picking the Red Sox or the Patriots or the Celtics. And we know in the last 5 years, that hasn't been a good bet. Well, Celtics won a championship. Yeah, I know. Patriots went to the Super Bowl, but they didn't win it. And I know a lot of young people are really into it. And I know some young people that will make five or six bets on a Sunday. Some will make 20 bets on a Sunday during the NFL, especially. And it's wasted money. And I grew up, and again, with my parents not having any money, and again, always listening to my grandparents who lived through the Great Depression and World War II, to value your money and to get something for your money and to not waste your money. And I think gambling is a waste of money. Personally, you may completely disagree with me. And the state of New Hampshire is taking advantage of the gamblers. They're making the money. Isn't it funny, though, that they don't, some, including the governor, doesn't want legalized marijuana, sell the marijuana licenses, tax it, make some more money that way. It's okay with booze and cigarettes, but not marijuana? Huh? And by the way, you can go to Brattleboro and buy pot. You can go to Greenfield, Mass. And buy pot legally. And it's legal to bring it back. So we're just missing out on that little bit of revenue. But if you're wealthy in New Hampshire, if you own a business and make millions of dollars in New Hampshire, you're seeing your responsibility for paying for our society going down and down and down. If you're a poor person in New Hampshire, if you're a person with a smaller income, you're seeing less and less of that income. And again, if you're buying booze and cigarettes and gambling, yes, that's on you. But the state of New Hampshire is making it available because they don't want other forms of revenue. And they continue to reduce the ones that we have. And that's on them. And then, yes, this is where we normally start talking about the property tax and what the state of New Hampshire has done to us with that, too. I hope you have a good day. Sorry, it was a little heavy, but important subjects. Gambling, obviously, what's going on with Iran, what's going on with weaponization of our intelligence gathering and our Department of Justice, all important subjects. And some of these we will talk about tomorrow with Congressman Chris Pappas. He is a Democrat running for the United States Senate. He wants Jeanne Shaheen's seat. So how does he feel about these issues and others? National security, the cost of virtually everything. One of my big questions is about Social Security. And in the next 7 years, people in New Hampshire's monthly payment could go down by $500. Have you heard about that? We'll talk about it tomorrow with the congressman. WKBK Keene, enjoy this beautiful day. Best day of the week weather-wise, according to our friend Joe Shaka. Make sure you spend a little time enjoying it. Couldn't be better, really. ABC News on the way next. Armstrong and Getty right after that. We are Keene's news station. We're WKBK Keene. We'll see you back here tomorrow with the congressman. Good morning.
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26: From ABC News, I'm Sherry Preston. Iran's top diplomat insists that the tentative deal to end the war with the United States would require Israel to withdraw from Lebanon, a condition Israel has rejected. As we await details on the plan itself, ABC's Rachel Scott has more on the back and forth.
27: Iran's foreign minister saying ending the war cannot happen unless Israeli forces leave Lebanon. The president making it clear he's not happy with Israel.
28: They should have been able to do the job faster. It just goes on forever. And when that happens, it throws a negative light on the big deal, and that's the deal with Iran.
27: Senior administration officials say the deal broadly reopens the Strait of Hormuz and lifts the U.S. blockade on Iranian ports.
26: The president at the G7 summit in the French Alps. Today he will meet with Ukrainian President Zelensky. He's already done that and says Friday he'll meet with Russia's Vladimir Putin. Back in Washington, the FBI says it foiled a plot to attack the UFC fight at the White House Sunday night using drones and explosives.
29: FBI Director Kash Patel, in a statement released to ABC News, said, on
1: On June 10th, FBI and our law enforcement partners became aware of a potential threat to the UFC 250 event in Washington, D.C., involving individuals outside the National Capital Region. The investigation so far involves individuals in Ohio, Missouri, California, and Nebraska.
26: ABC's Pierre Thomas. More signs of a slumping housing market. ABC's Jim Ryan has the numbers on permits for building homes.
3: After a steep decline in April, the consensus was for at least a slight rebound in housing starts in May. Instead, the figure fell by another 15% to 1.17 million units. Looking ahead, housing starts might not rise in June either. 10,000

0: 1,000 fewer building permits were issued last month compared to the month before.
1: Economists say even though there's a tentative deal to end the Iran war, prices for gas, food, clothing, and plane tickets could still be a while coming down. You're listening to ABC News.
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1: It'll be some time before we know the cause of Monday's B-52 crash at Edwards Air Force Base in California that left 8 people dead.
6: Officials say the B-52 Stratofortress was supporting a test for a radar modernization program. Officials say those on board were a mixed crew of military and civilians supporting the test mission. Boeing confirms two of those on board were their employees, adding, quote, "We are in contact with their families and are offering support."
1: ABC's Trevor Ault. A couple who gave birth to a daughter who wasn't biologically theirs will be keeping the little girl. Tiffany Score and Stephen Mills reached an agreement with the 6-month-old girl's biological parents. The couple are suing the IVF clinic in Orlando where the embryo was implanted by mistake. Why do New Yorkers love their Knicks?
7: That grit that they got, that fight back. It's been many a times that we playing and we think that we are better than someone, or they think that they're better than us, and we come back and we get that win.
1: Yeah, you might need that grit if you're planning to attend Thursday's ticker tape parade for the NBA champs. They're currently shredding 2,500 pounds of office paper that'll be used as confetti, and the mayor says it could be the biggest parade New York City has ever seen. Nothing says Independence Day like fast food. McDonald's is bringing back its fried apple pies in honor of America's 250th birthday. Burger King has a firecracker or cookie pie for sale. Sonic offering a red, white, and blue slushy, and Hardee's has an iced biscuit with red and blue sprinkles. This is ABC News.
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1: Jack Armstrong and Joe Getty.
2: Armstrong and Getty.
3: And now, here's Armstrong and Getty.
4: We know that the agreement calls for a ceasefire on all fronts, including Lebanon. U.S. officials say Israel will be allowed to respond if attacked by Iran-backed Hezbollah.

0: that the deal includes restraining Israel from defending itself against Hezbollah. That's obscene.
1: Well, it's also...
0: The suggestion is obscene.
1: It's also unthinkable that the deal includes Iran restraining Hezbollah from attacking Israel.
0: Well, right.
1: Anyway, Trey Yingst goes on.
2: President Trump at the G7 reiterated he was not happy with the Israeli actions last week, striking the Lebanese capital of Beirut in response to drone attacks into northern Israel. Now, Iran's foreign minister spoke today from Tehran about the issue of Lebanon. Here's what he said.
3: And definitely any military attack by the Zionist regime against Lebanon from this point forward, as well as the continued occupation of Lebanese territory from this point forward, will be considered by us a violation of the Memorandum of Understanding.
2: This is why we have to continue to ask questions about this agreement, and we wait for these details within the Memorandum of Understanding, because the Iranians say that if there are Israeli strikes in Lebanon, this would be a violation of the agreement with the United States. There is a broader question about Iran's nuclear program, and that is, what if? What if the Iranians are unwilling to make concessions at the table as it relates to that program?
1: What are we even talking about? I don't understand what we're even talking about.
0: Israel has made it clear it is completely non-negotiable that they are keeping their security zone in southern Lebanon, northern Israel, and that they will defend themselves. I mean, it's beyond discussing.
1: And Iran has just stated, as you heard there, that if Israel strikes Hezbollah, the deal's off. And then Trey ended with, by the way, on the whole nuclear weapons thing, which was the entire point of this war, there's no understanding yet what they're willing to agree to. So then, what are we talking about? I don't even understand this conversation. This is the weirdest end of a war. That's why I don't think it's actually over, that I've ever seen in my life, where both sides are denying any of the information and they're keeping it secret. What?
0: When was the last time, name a date, that you thought, you know, this is in hand, this is going in the right direction, and we'll achieve a satisfactory conclusion? Might have been April for me. I don't know. When did it start?
1: So here's a couple of things for you that are pretty darn interesting. From the Wall Street Journal, a senior administration official talking to the Wall Street Journal said Iran knows the U.S. is unwilling to return the war, raising the possibility that Tehran could close the strait again for its own diplomatic leverage. So that's somebody in the Trump administration telling the Wall Street Journal they know we're unwilling to go to war. So they might close the strait.
0: It's somebody who hates the agreement. It's Marco.
1: You think?
0: Yes.
1: Could be lots of people that hate the agreement. I don't know if you can narrow it down to just one guy. I agree that I think Marco probably hates the deal. Man, I think it was today. Yeah, today when Trump was talking at the G7, Marco was sitting there like fidgety and staring at the ground. He had to be hating it.
0: Yeah, it may have been one of his deputies, but he knew what was going on.
1: Short of getting concrete commitments to limit or end its nuclear work, the official said, Joe says Marco, said the emerging agreement is likely to be less restrictive than the 2015 deal brokered by former President Barack Obama. So that's somebody in Trump's administration telling the Wall Street Journal, oh, this is going to be weaker than the JCPOA that Obama came up with. You're right, it might be Marco. And then here's from David Ignatius in the Washington Post, who says he's also talking to a close Trump advisor. That close Trump advisor concedes it's inconclusive right now in the sense that you can't say it was a success, you can't say it was a failure. If that's the best thing you can say about it, it's a failure.
0: Why are we not pounding them then? Why are we not continuing to pound them?
1: Because I heard this yesterday on the Commentary podcast, which, if you don't know what that is, used to be a publication, that's a website. They do a podcast, but they're all about Israel. That's the reason it was founded. It's all about defending Israel and Jews around the world. But anyway, they made the point, and I think this is right. Trump went to war without the willingness to lose any troops or, like, actually fight the war.
0: Mm-hmm.
1: He thought he could do it, like Venezuela or striking Soleimani or whatever, just from the air. A couple of bombings, it's done. He comes out that night in the white hat. In the middle of the White House, middle of the night, he comes out and says, now's your time, people. Help is on the way. Rise up and take back your country. He thought that was it. He didn't.
0: Yeah.
1: And he does not have the stomach for a real war. Maybe that's good. I don't think so. But maybe
0: we've

0: set them back far enough.
1: Maybe y'all think that that's good, that he's unwilling to put troops on the ground and lose. If you're going to go to war with Iran and accomplish the things you want to accomplish, you have to be willing to lose hundreds of soldiers, I think.
0: Well, yeah, although incrementally, we could be pounding them from the air still and further reducing their capability to launch missiles and refine uranium and half a dozen things.
1: It's not like we exhausted that option.
0: Well, right. Yeah, boy, we shut that down early, inexplicably. You know, I want to get back to the JCPOA point that this, an administration official says this might be less restrictive. 52, J.D. Vance was talking to CBS Mornings.
2: You know, you hear a lot of comparisons. How is this different? How is this the same from the JCPOA? I think that fundamentally misunderstands where we are. We have comprehensively destroyed their nuclear program, and this agreement is about ensuring that they don't rebuild it. The JCPOA was fundamentally about bribing them to stop the construction or to cease a nuclear program that was already in progress. It's a very different background, a very different sort of leverage, and I think really a different outcome for the American people.
0: I hope he's right. That's not a bad comparison, the situation, but there are so many details.
1: I think JD, who made the decision to hang JD out there to try to defend this thing? Was that Trump's idea? Remember Lindsey Graham over the weekend saying JD needs to come to the Senate and explain to us this deal, JD's plan, calling it JD's plan.
0: The architect of this plan, he called him, right?
1: Yeah.
0: JD's like, wait, what?
1: Yeah. I mean, there's all kinds of people on the right who really hated a lot of the stuff that JD Vance has said in the last 24 hours, throwing out their things about, they'll get some relief as long as we feel like they're playing, you know, along with the intention of the deal, with no concrete, like, they must do this for this to happen. Just a lot of, it sounds like we're going to trust their intentions. J.D. Vance, was yesterday we had the clip where he said something like that? The IRGC has come to the conclusion, they've told me behind closed doors, that pursuing a nuclear weapon was a mistake. I don't believe that for a second. I believe they told him that. I don't believe that they mean that. There's no way that's true. And for you to believe that's true is just... is letting your wishes be the father of your thoughts. You want the deal too bad if you're believing that.
0: Place 55, Michael.
2: And one of the questions I'm most often asked is, well, how is this different from the Obama JCPOA? And there are all of these answers I could give. Number one, we're not giving them a red cent of American money.
1: We just played that, didn't we?
0: Unless he repeated himself. Is that 55 coolest thing about progress? You got a microphone, right?
3: Yeah, no, I was trying to check our sheet here. But yeah, that was 55 that I played.
0: Yeah, I guess he just repeated himself. All right, roll on.
3: Okay.
2: And one of the questions I'm most often asked is, well, how is this different from the Obama JCPOA? And there are all of these answers I could give. Number one, we're not giving them a red cent of American money. Obama gave them over $1 billion in a pallet of cash. There are all these substantive differences. I actually think the most important difference is, you know what those Gulf Arab countries thought about the JCPOA? They hated it because they thought it empowered Iran to be a bad actor. Do you know what they think about the President Trump peace plan? They love it, because they think that it's turning over a new leaf to a new Middle East. So there are so many big differences between, of course,
0: evidently we had a numbering problem. Let's try one more time. This will be the proverbial third strike. The umpire's got his fist cocked. He's ready to punch us out if 56 isn't the one.
2: For 47 years, this country has been a thorn in our side. It's been kind of a basket case for Democrat and Republican administrations. The coolest thing about the progress we've made over the last few weeks is that you see people within the Iranian system, senior leadership, even IRGC officials say, you know what? We may have some animosity. We may have some mistrust.
1: No way.
2: But we recognize the way that we've done business with the United States for 47 years is a mistake. Let's try something else.
1: That's hilarious.
2: We're going to verify that, of course, but we're certainly willing to try something else if they comply.
1: I hope I'm wrong, but I think that's hilariously naive if you actually believe that, J.D. Vance.
0: You think that is what the IRGC leadership is claiming disingenuously?
1: I'm 70-30 on whether they said it at all. probably, but maybe not. But 100% they don't mean it.
0: Right, right. I would agree.
1: 100% they don't mean it. They are religious zealots that believe they're going to bring along a paradise to the world by getting rid of Israel. You don't say, you know what? It's turned out to be a strategic mistake.
0: I want to play the very sympathetic to the Trump administration, Fox News friend, retired General Jack Keane, in a moment after a word from our friends at Rough Grains. 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
1: If your dog's not energetic, that's a completely different product that we so far have refused to advertise.
0: No, I haven't. I'm fine with it.
1: Although we've been pitched it many, many times.
0: Real BPs? BPs that work?
1: Or real ones I'm all for, but we've had a lot of claim they, and I don't know if they actually do anything.
0: Nah. Go to your doctor.
1: Be ashamed of. You're mostly a man.
0: All right, moving along. Here's retired General Jack Keane in 60.
4: But I can't square some of the things that are coming out of the administration from reliable sources. That's what I find so disturbing. When I heard it from the Iranians, yes. Sean, I dismissed it. I said, that's the same nonsense we're always hearing. Well, but when I hear from administration sources some of the things that you have heard of what's in this deal, that makes no sense whatsoever. It's not defensible. I think what the president should do is just let's release it and let people see what's out there so we stop debating about something none of us has seen.
1: You know, back to that's really all you need to know. If it was a good deal, they would have released the information right away. The fact that they're holding on to this information, that's all you need to know, isn't it?
0: And sending smiling JD out to talk about how the IRGC want to be friends. We're thinking of expanding Major League Baseball and having a franchise in Tehran. This is a new era.
1: The Tehran terrorists. They'll take on the Cleveland formerly Indians.
0: Oh, boy.
1: All right, stay here.
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1: Here's another JD quote. I mean, he's done a bunch of interviews. He was asked by NBC News, Iran has talked about fees for navigation. Are those going to exist, or is this something that the Iranians are inventing? Vance's response was, you know, this is one of the things that Iranians have talked about, but we haven't discussed. So he didn't shut down the idea of Iran charging fees for the Strait of Hormuz. He just said, we haven't discussed it.
2: So they'll control it. Okay. Great. Oh, we're going to one more little bit and then we'll wrap this up and move on to other affair. But this is Trump at the G7 61, Michael.
3: You know, I consider that the minor war, the Iran's a big one, but we have that a little pinprick out there that constantly rears its head, and that's Hezbollah. And, you know, I was very responsible for Syria, and the man that's running Syria now is a person that I put there along with President Erdogan and some others. He's done an amazing job of pulling it together. He's not a Boy Scout, but he's done an amazing job of pulling it together. And he is very good with Hezbollah, does not like them. And I'll tell you what, Israel's fighting Hezbollah too long, and too many people are being killed. And you don't have to knock down an apartment house every time you're looking for somebody, because there are a lot of people in those apartment houses, and they're not all Hezbollah, that I can tell you. And I suggested to Israel to let Syria take care of Hezbollah, because to be honest with you, I think they'd do a better job of doing it.
2: There is no universe where that will happen. None.
1: Well, how about those things he just said? Hey, Republicans, how would you react if Obama had said that or Biden had said that about Israel?
2: Siding with the Islamists
1: and
2: repeating Islamist propaganda.
1: Don't need to kill all those people every time, you know, you're attacked by Hezbollah, knocking down those buildings. And they aren't all all Hezbollah. I'll tell you that right now. If Biden said that, you know, the Sean Hannity world would go nuts.
2: Yeah, that's correct. As usual, squeezing our allies and giving generous offers to our adversaries. Same as Ukraine, Russia. I'm through. I'm just through.
1: Well, I do know what he's up to.

0: He didn't want to go all in on this war, and he wants the price of gas to come down,
1: and he's desperate for a deal, and Israel defending itself might complicate that, so he's telling Israel not to defend itself. That's just delightful. If we're wrong, drop us a note, a mailbag. We'll read it. I'm sorry, mailbag at armstrongandgetty.com. I will read it carefully. I will study it. We will share it on the air. And come to reckon with the error of our analysis.
0: But as you said earlier, when the New York Times editorial board and the Wall Street Journal editorial board and the New York Post editorial board are all saying the same thing, this is a disaster. That's a problem.
1: At least it's a mystery that smells like a disaster. Yeah. All right. So deep breath. Troubled times. California's voting systems are completely corrupt. They're more corrupt than you think they are. Did it sway the recent elections? I don't know, but isn't corruption worth going after, regardless of the answer to that question?
0: I'm interested in this social media ban that they're going to do in England as an experiment, I guess, for the rest of the world to see if it's at all enforceable or if it does any good. Not exactly sure what all is included in social media. That's a very broad term.
1: Indeed, yeah.
0: So we got a lot on the way. If you missed the segment, get the podcast, Armstrong and Getty On Demand.
2: Armstrong and Getty.
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1: On Skid Row, where some say they're getting paid for signatures.
2: So they give you names to sign.
3: Yeah, a lot of them do. And they offer like $5.
2: What kind of stuff do they want you to sign?
4: Just those are like petitions and stuff like that.
3: They promise like housing or, oh, this is for like a new governor or something like that. Just like, I don't even know what they don't even tell us what we sign.
2: They also try to get you registered to vote?
5: They can, but that's not bad. That's not a bad thing. But yeah, they have a way to register you to vote.
2: What address do people put on there?
4: Most people use that address right there.
6: That's James O'Keefe's outfit that I've made the point many times that folks on the left, including I think some well-meaning folks, will say, well, there's no record of widespread voting fraud in America. And I always respond, well, there's no effort to root it out. You got no cops radaring. You're not going to get a lot of speeding tickets. California is the subject of a federal investigation right now, spawned in large measure by that video that the cleverness of this investigative technique blows my mind. They went down to Skid Row in L.A. and asked a bunch of bums and junkies, hey, do people pay you to vote? And they're like, yeah, all the time.
7: Yeah.
6: There's a voter there.
8: I said this last week, I wish we could get past the whole talking past each other on, like, I don't think it changed the results of the election. And I think they do this. Both of those things can happen.
6: Yeah,
8: it isn't a stolen election, so therefore there's no point in seeing if they were paying bums to vote.
6: Activist Democrats know this. They just disregard it because they use this to their advantage. But the perception of the fidelity of the vote

0: is almost as important as the fidelity of the vote itself. They have so many policies that undermine people's faith.
1: That's not good.
0: It's terrible.
1: By the way, every time I say that, we get tons of texts on, how can you be so stupid to think the election wasn't stolen? Well, there's a number of reasons, including the fact that it turned out the result was almost exactly what the polling was, the direction the polling was going. People of Los Angeles like communists. I find that to be more troubling than a stolen election.
0: Right. Yeah, come to grips with the real ugliness that people want Nithya Raman and Karen Bass. Ay, caramba. More from outside City Hall.
2: Outside City Hall, only about a mile from Skid Row, some people say that they're seeing these signature collectors here as well.
3: Sorry, you know, like you're voting, and then they give money.
2: You're not even giving your own name. What kind of stuff do they have you sign?
4: To be honest, I'm paying attention. Okay, I'm not putting my name on it.
2: How often do you see these signature signer people?
4: Every day.
5: Every day.
2: You see this every day?
4: Every day.
1: Wow. Well, first of all, I think it's kind of funny what stuff they have you sign. I don't know. You hand me a $20 bill, I'll sign flipping anything. Put it in front of me.
0: And the first lady was hard to understand because she's a drug addict. They asked her, so they give you a name? Yeah, they give you a name and you fill that out. So it's not even her name.
1: All right. Write down Jennifer St. Clair and then click, you know, check the box.
0: 123 Main Street. Yeah, exactly. A longtime signature gatherer will plead guilty to paying homeless people on Skid Row to help get initiatives on the ballot, according to federal prosecutors this week. Part of an effort to crack down on what they claim is widespread voter fraud across the state, Brenda Lee Armstrong, age 64, of Marina Del Rey, agreed to plead guilty to one felony count of paying a person to register to vote. She faces up to 5 years in prison. Armstrong, who worked for 20 years gathering signatures for ballot initiatives, would give people on the Skid Row $2 or $3 or $4 or $5, sometimes a cigarette or a phone cord, in exchange for their signature and their completely fraudulent name or et cetera. That's just, it's the tip of the iceberg. Let's see, moving along, ballot harvesters accused of secretly bribing Skid Row homeless into voting election every day. California Post, which is the new outpost of the New York Post, showed that this one homeless shelter had 1,600 people registered to that address. The midnight mission, it's called, only has beds for about 140 people. And they had 1,200 registrations there. Whether those people actually then, quote unquote, voted, their names may have voted, who actually voted. Then, of course, those signatures are rounded up by the ballot harvesters and are thousands of voters. A Post review of records showed 7,600 voters tied to homeless shelters and service providers. And then we heard some of the Skid Row folks talking about how they were encouraged to register to vote, and whether they actually did again or somebody did in their name is the question. And then I wanted to get to this. This is the very sober, very serious Jeff Blair of the National Review. And he goes into what Jack's been talking about the overwhelming number of Democrat voters in L.A. and how the polls indicated that Pratt was going to lose. And actually, there was one great writer for the Free Press who thinks Pratt was right about everything and will continue to have a serious effect on L.A. politics because he finally told the truth about the junkies, the bums and the junkies. Very sympathetic to him. He said, look, I went to a Pratt rally. He was making the point that a lot of the support was online from people outside L.A. He went to a Pratt event Sunday before the Tuesday election. He said it was very, very sparsely attended and Pratt didn't even speak to
1: him. Yeah, it was very easy to be misled across the country because he was way more popular on Fox News for people who don't live in Los Angeles than he was in L.A.
0: So anyway, that's the disclaimer, but this was the point. Jeff Blair writes, I hope I've been able to sufficiently persuade you that Pratt was not denied a spot on the November ballot by fraud. But here's the thing. I don't mind if you refuse to accept this ugly truth. You are entirely within your rights to retain anger and suspicion about how the vote count has gone because there are uglier truths to address. Namely, California, America's largest state with a GDP greater than Germany's, has chosen to run its elections the way a notably unstable third world country would, slothfully, overly permissively, and with willful opacity. Meaning, you know, it's opaque, it's impenetrable, you can't see what's going on. In California, and this is the point, folks, focus on this, the real scandal is what's legal. With a universal mail-in ballot option, a seemingly endless window for ballot counting, and legal mechanisms for unions and organizers to harvest and later cure ballots, we'll get to that in a second, California's system is a black box to everyone except well-informed organizers and jaded electoral analysts, almost as if it were intentionally designed to fuel paranoia. It wasn't, at least not at first. California's horrible electoral system is the accumulated result of serially stupid decisions, like silt swept downstream that eventually clogs a river. So he gets into some of the history of it, which is pretty interesting, but would get things a little long, but...
1: Well, it's horrible at every level. If you're living across the country in various towns, you probably can't imagine this, but like the town I live in is not that big. There was a measure on there about a big housing development that was going to be worth nearly $1 billion. So there's $1 billion at stake and people voted on it. It's a total of about 22,000 votes, 11,000 votes roughly on each side. They're still counting and haven't announced a winner yet. 2 weeks ago today, the voting happened 2 weeks on something with 22,000 votes total, and they haven't announced a winner. And when you got $1 billion at stake, how am I supposed to believe nobody's cheating somehow?
0: Right, right. So back to what Jeff Blair says. People on social media chatter about ballot harvesting, but I'd wager most of them know little about ballot curing. Mail-in ballots are subject to signature verification by comparison to the voter's signature, which is already on file, theoretically. This is a time-intensive and error-ridden effort that usually devolves to Democratic election employees. Mismatches can be cured if done so quickly. Voters are notified and given a chance to confirm their identity. Who has the sort of manpower to make sure all those signatures are verified? You guessed it. Labor unions and activist NGOs.
1: Wow.
0: These are the same people who have the money, personnel, and strategic capability to go around legally harvesting ballots in the first place. And they're determined to make their investment pay off. So the unions and lefty NGOs, they handle the vote. People are right to be angry about California's electoral system. It is rotten to its core, he says. And again, this is a sober, serious guy. And well, as am I. At least at the moment, I'm sober.
1: Yeah. Don't get hysterical. Don't need to like expand it into the evening time.
0: Well, right. I'm not on the air in the evening. Let's be serious.
1: I just saw a headline before we take a break that has really got my attention. I'm going to dig into this story. Apparently, doctors have injected a patient with cells that act younger than the current cells to treat some eye disease. They think that could be expanded to, you know, other parts of the body. Basically, instead of you got 50-year-old cells, you got the cells of a 22-year-old in you.
0: Yeah, I think it was, a special report with Brett Baer maybe last night. I had a report on that. It could be a gateway to something amazing. It's not, you know, clear yet.
1: Mortality? What do you, this could be amazing. Immortality? What's greater than that?
0: I'm in favor of it. Quit yelling at me.
1: I want to keep my current brain, though. I don't want to go back to being a 22-year-old. I really don't.
0: What if you could, like, remember things like you're still 22 and think...
1: I always tell my kids I'd like to be 40 forever, I think. I thought that was a pretty good sweet spot in terms of got my act together, everything still works. That would be 22.
0: Yeah, virile, energetic, etc. Speaking for myself.
1: Virile. That's what I'm always thinking about. How's my virility coming along?
0: Strong. Again, speaking for myself, yeah.
1: Okay, so we got to check in on, what did I say it was called? What's the name of the duck? Merlin the World Cup Duck. And some other fun stuff from the world of soccer and other things on the way. Stay here.
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1: All across the city, everyone was out celebrating. They were in the streets. They were in the subways. We had drum lines. We had bagpipes. We had fireworks. And we had an MTA bus driver breaking it down. By the way, I love how the bus driver gave back the liquor bottle they handed him. No, seriously, I do have to drive. I am, in fact, a professional bus driver who works.
2: That's not the bus they set on fire, is it, in New York over the weekend?
3: Thank God.
2: Different bus?
3: No.
2: So we'll have to get into more of the details on that breaking story that only Fox is covering. I haven't seen it anywhere else looking at all the televisions. Of a terrorist plot, the FBI announced that they uncovered, luckily before it happened, trying to kill a whole bunch of people at the UFC event there at the White House. And all the chatter online was about, we're going to take on the billionaires and the people who take money from AIPAC, the take money from the Jews. Sure sounds like the lefty crowd.
3: Wow, you got a couple of Epstein stories in the New York Times. I'm scrolling through to see if they have it at all.
2: But none of the TV stations I've seen covering it at all except Fox. But anyway, a couple of the dudes arrested. The names are now out. Three of the suspects arrested in California. So we'll get more on that. What's going on there?
3: What? Angry, violent leftists in California?
2: Breaking news overnight. SpaceX said it would buy Cursor for $60 billion. Didn't even know Cursor existed, showing that I'm an idiot. Striking a massive deal for the big IPO rich. SpaceX has now leapfrogged Amazon to become the world's fifth largest company. When I heard that SpaceX was the world's fifth largest company, my immediate thought went to, what are the four biggest companies? Can you name them off the top of your head? Four most valuable companies in the world?
3: Yeah, I could try, but I'd be wrong.
2: NVIDIA is number one, followed by Alphabet. That's Google, right? Alphabet?
3: Yeah.
2: So it's NVIDIA, Google, Apple, Microsoft, still hanging in there. I think of Microsoft as something from the olden times, but still the fourth most valuable company in the world. And then SpaceX right behind there, ahead of Amazon now.
3: Yeah, and there are so many misperceptions of companies like Microsoft or like Amazon. Isn't most of their profit in their cloud computing
2: That's what you told me.
3: Servers.
2: I don't know anything about it.
3: Yeah, I know a dude who works for Amazon. So, yeah. I think of them as quick providers of, for instance, a rain hat, which I purchased yesterday or showed up this morning.
2: Incredible. Another story that I don't think it's getting enough attention. We're now a month into the Ebola outbreak in the Congo. The total number of confirmed cases surged to 800 yesterday, 300 more than the week before. So this is a growing epidemic of Ebola, and the history of Ebola is, it kind of comes and goes on its own, and nobody's exactly sure how or why. It, like, comes out of nowhere, grows, and then everybody's like, oh my God, how are we going to stop this? And then it recedes. Thank God it receded. Why did it recede? Don't know. Isn't that kind of troubling? Yes.
3: Is the Congolese soccer team in town for the World Cup? They got to be thinking, so that visa program, how does that work exactly? I'll stay in here for a while.
2: Did you grab that audio last week that I sent you, Hanson, of the pilot talking about we have some people with Ebola on the plane? Might have Ebola. We're exposed to Ebola. Yeah, there was a mistake where some people that were coming from the Congo, I guess, got on a flight headed to the United States that had been exposed to Ebola, and it ended up they landed here and got tested and didn't have it. But I don't understand why this hasn't become a big national story. Apparently, United Airlines tried really hard to keep this quiet. We have the audio of the pilot talking to the ground saying, yeah, we got some people on the plane, a whole family that were exposed to Ebola and haven't been checked. What do you want me to do here?
3: Oh, my God.
2: Yeah.
3: I can't even imagine.
2: That's not something you want to catch. You got your open wounds or your Orify, right there on display.
3: Wow.
2: When I fly, okay. I like my Orify, you know, open and breathing.
3: Oh, boy. Good Lord. So I'm doing a little news search on the FBI terrorist plot thing, and sure enough, the AI overview has all the facts. There it is, a News Nation. Oh, interesting. Okay, so Yahoo Sports is on it, oddly enough. New York Post, Fox, The Times of Israel, TMZ, some local news. I'm not seeing the big suspects.
2: How does the FBI,
3: usual news suspects.
2: How does the FBI announce that a plot to attack the White House that included dozens of people and weaponized drones and snipers not make the news? I'll tell you how. It's because they are going after billionaires and people who like Israel.
3: People who like capitalism. Yeah. Reuters has it, to their credit, and they're usually brutally biased. But yeah, you've got multiple sports outlets have it, but the New York Times, as far as I can tell, no. Your Alphabet networks, no. Washington Post, no. Let me check the Post. How can they not have it? It was going to happen in Washington. God, if we are so divided as a society that we don't report as media terrorist plots, if we're kind of sympathetic to them, we're screwed.
2: Yeah, I'd say. So Gavin Newsom got up yesterday in front of a camera and said very angrily that he's being investigated by the Justice Department. It's lawfare. They're trying to take him down because he wants to be president. We'll get into that in hour three, which is coming up. If you missed the segment, you get the podcast, Armstrong and Getty On Demand.
0: Armstrong and Getty.
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8: From ABC News, I'm Sherry Preston. Does the memorandum of understanding between the United States and Iran include Israel leaving Lebanon or not? As we await full details of the agreement, that seems to be one of the main questions. Iran insists Israel must leave, and Israel says it won't. ABC's Karen Traffers is traveling with the president at the G7 summit in the French Alps.
9: President Trump said the U.S.-Iran deal can survive even if Israel continues attacking Lebanon. But the president criticized Israel for its recent strikes in Beirut, telling reporters he thinks it went too far.
10: Israel's fighting Hezbollah too long, and too many people are being killed. And you don't have to knock down an apartment house every time you're looking for somebody, because there are a lot of people in those apartment houses, and they're not all Hezbollah, that I can tell you.
9: Karen Travers, ABC News, Geneva, Switzerland.
8: Sitting alongside the leader of the United Arab Emirates, President Trump also said today he did not know about the alleged plot to attack the UFC event on the White House lawn Sunday.
10: I haven't heard about it, no, but I watched. The attack that I watched were the fighters. And he saw it too, by the way. He was sitting back home in his beautiful palace and he was watching it. And they were as good a fight as I've ever seen. Right?
8: Five people are under arrest. The FBI says they had planned to use explosive-laden drones on spectators at the fights. Texas, Louisiana, and Mississippi facing a continued threat of flooding. And those playing in World Cup matches are being warned about it. Here's ABC's Jim Ryan.
11: When the men's national soccer teams from Portugal and the Democratic Republic of Congo head for Houston Stadium Wednesday, they may have to pick their way through flooded streets. 18 million people from central Texas to Mississippi are under flood watches. Governor Greg Abbott has preemptively issued a disaster declaration for 101 of Texas' 254 counties.
8: Kevin Warsh holds his first policy meeting as chairman of the Federal Reserve today. Tomorrow, when the meeting ends, we could get a better sense of whether interest rates are headed up or down. This is ABC News.
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8: A Florida couple now say they will keep custody of their six-month-old baby after an IVF mix-up led them to give birth to someone else's child, ABC's Lana Moise.
14: According to court documents, Tiffany Score and Stephen Mills will keep permanent custody of their daughter, Shay, after reaching an agreement with the baby's biological parents. The couple discovering they weren't genetically related to Shay after giving birth to the little girl, who is not white.
8: The couple is suing the clinic and the doctor for implanting the wrong embryo. Now that Iran has a deal and it's about to be made public, a lot of folks are wondering when we'll start to see gas prices come down significantly and permanently. That is still unclear, but when it comes to other items affected by inflation, ABC's Elizabeth Schulze says you might not see changes there for some time.
15: Airlines have said that fares won't drop this summer. Demand for travel has stayed strong, even with those higher ticket prices. And other businesses that we've been talking to, from grocers to farmers, do tell us that they are still paying those fuel surcharges. As we've seen with overall inflation, prices can go up very quickly, and then it can take time for them to come back down.
8: The Grammys are adding five new categories for the 2026 awards. Prizes will be given to Best Asian Pop Performance category, Best R&B Collaboration, Best Traditional Pop Performance, Best Traditional Folk Performance, and Best Latin Song. Alterations are also being made to the Best New Artist category, allowing artists to submit four times, up from three. Sherry Preston, ABC News.
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4: The innovation is incredible in AI and what is going on. Don't tell me that it's impossible for those innovators, those people who are brilliant at technology, to devise the ways to protect our children, and I think we should.
5: There's waste of skin, Prime Minister Keir Starmer of Great Britain, talking about their social media ban for kids, which we're going to talk a little bit about here, but want to let you know this. Later this hour, we'll play a little of what Gavin Newsom had yesterday. I mean, he came out yesterday angry and had a big standing in front of the flags with a tie on.
6: Oh, wait, a tie?
5: Presentation about how the Biden Justice Department, the Trump Justice Department is going after him and trying to bring him down and investigating him and his wife. And he's very, very angry about it. And you'll hear how. You can come after me all you want. I'm right here. I'm not going anywhere, but don't you go after my wife. So we'll have that for you a little bit later. Is going after him and trying to bring him down and investigating him and his wife. And he's very, very angry about it. And

0: but they are covering it and taking it seriously.
1: Yeah, I just saw ABC's on it on television now, so it just took them a while to get around to it.
0: They are so uncomfortable, guaranteed, with how clearly left-wingy it was, to the extent that it was real, and we don't know that.
1: Is it left-wing? It's the MAGA crowd, mostly, that believes the baby stuff.
0: Oh, my gosh, horseshoe theory. Yeah, that's right, the wackadoodle branch of MAGA, although Epstein. They were talking about capitalists and people who take money from Israel. It could be anybody.
1: Right.
0: Well, just report it. How about you report it regardless of whoever's ideology is involved in the madness?
1: And we label them dangerous crackpots regardless.
0: Yeah, here.
1: Okay, so they're going to try something in Great Britain. They believe that social media is bad for kids. We all believe that. As I've said multiple times, I get annoyed every time I hear a new study says cell phones in schools are bad. Really? A new study says social media for kids staring at their phones is bad. Really? Anyway, so they quoted some studies there in Great Britain that this stuff is bad for our kids, which we all know, and they're going to try to actually ban it. Here's a little more of that information.
2: Britain joins a growing global list in banning social media for young people under the age of 16. Prime Minister Keir Starmer asking why the owners of social media companies won't pass their own restrictions.
3: I do not accept, and I will never accept, that you can't be both pro-tech and AI and at the same time say we must protect our children.
2: While the tech companies argue such a blanket ban will drive kids into even more dangerous, unregulated parts of the internet, Starmer disagrees, calling the ban a big moment for Britain.
1: So, as I said earlier, what do you mean by social media? Well, the ban is expected to cover platforms such as Instagram, Facebook, TikTok, Snapchat, YouTube, Twitter, YouTube, as a number of people point out, there's all kinds of stuff on YouTube that's got nothing to do with being social media. My son watches endless educational YouTube videos, just endless stuff about paleontology and history and this and that. You're going to ban any kid under 16 from seeing YouTube? That's nuts.
0: Without specific parental consent, I would guess, because you have the YouTube shorts and you can absolutely doom scroll on YouTube. But I agree. It feels like a different case to me.
1: Well, see, then we're getting back to the case we had against, I guess it was Facebook in the United States. I saw it up on the TV. One of the things they were talking about, the endless scrolling. Okay, I don't get that. I don't get that. I don't understand how endless scrolling is any different than at the end of the NFL game on a Sunday afternoon. They say, coming up next, we've got the Giants and the Patriots. Oh, no, they just introduced another thing I like, and now I'm going to sit here and watch another game. What's the difference? I don't see a difference. You're just presenting a good product. You're going to ban that somehow for kids.
0: Yeah, I'm troubled by all of this. I agree with the intent. And I
1: sure,
0: kind
1: of
0: like,
1: course.
0: Now, Keir Starmer is a waste of skin, as you pointed out. And in fact, I think his bones and internal organs could go to better uses as well.
1: You know, I said it, but when you hear somebody else say it, it's pretty harsh to call someone a waste of skin.
0: I love that expression because he's a waste of everything that he is. I do like the national expression of recognizing how awful all of this tech stuff is for kids. In terms of how enforceable it'll be, like you've indicated, there are a lot of question marks here.
1: I mean, the implication is that there's something more useful you could do with the skin than carrying around his liquids and bones. And
0: oh, sure. Burn victims. Yeah. Okay. Folks disfigured in accidents. Yeah. Skin Keir Starmer today. That's what I say.
1: The government of Great Britain says the goal is to address mental health concerns. I actually heard some decent pushback on NPR. For all we hear about the dangers of social media for young people, and it's absolutely true, there's lots and lots and lots of young people that aren't really being damaged by YouTube or a couple other things. It doesn't affect everyone. Like, it does make everyone suicidal and miserable. It's probably not good for anybody. But then you got to get into junk food and, you know, watching cartoons or anything else if it's just, you know, not great for me.
0: Right.

0: As opposed to dangerous for me, if you're going to try to ban something. The government says the goal is to address mental health concerns, cyberbullying, grooming, and exposure to harmful content. Well, we'd all like that to not happen.
1: Mm-hmm.
0: According to consultation results cited by the government, roughly 90% of parents supported a minimum age of 16 for social media access. 90%. Wow. I would guess, though, that that was a very broad question in which I would probably say yes also. But then I'd also say, well, do you mean YouTube? Because YouTube, I'm not against YouTube in general.
1: Right. Right. Yeah. I think it may be an expression of whenever we're half jokingly talking about unplugging the internet. It's had a lot of wonderful advantages to modern life. But, you know, on the whole net. Yeah. Yeah. A negative. So this, I can't believe this did not get more attention. Jennifer Valentino DeVries writes about technology for the New York Times, and this came out a couple of weeks ago, and I've held on to it, a week ago anyway. The headline of the story is, teachers are going to hate it, how social media apps hooked teens at school. They came across a bunch of internal documents that showed that the tech giants knew precisely what they were doing, how they were trying to get kids to scroll at school. Snapchat sent phone alerts to adolescents during school hours, urging them to share what was going on in their classrooms specifically.
0: Why are they looking at social media at school?
1: What's going on in your classroom? Share it with your friends and contact. Meta paid teen ambassadors to promote Instagram and hand out swag to their friends at school. TikTok gave the national PTA millions of dollars in part to throw school events about online safety and provide favorable comments to journalists about TikTok. Again and again, the world's leading social media companies have targeted students at school, even as complaints have mounted that they're hurting teenagers' mental health and academic performance.
0: Well, one way to deal with that would be you don't get to have your phone at school and the computer you have is not set up to have any of that stuff in school hours either. You shouldn't be spending any time during school hours on social media.
1: TikTok leaders specifically looked at disabling notifications during school hours and rejected that. A Snapchat strategy document referred to classroom phone use as under the desk time and how we can maximize that. Nice. Google managers knew YouTube was recommending videos to students during the school day that had nothing to do with their lessons, et cetera, et cetera. More on this in a moment after a word from our friends at Incogni. 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
0: I assume that we'll get to a place within a couple of years where the idea of having your smartphone at school or even having your computer available to look at this stuff will be absolutely a no-go. Nope, won't be allowed in any schools. I think we'll get there. And those of us who had kids during this crazy era where they allow kids to sit in the classroom and scroll through TikTok will, just be a bad luck for us, I guess. It's nuts.
1: Yeah, boy, they're talking about one of the founders of Snapchat being really pleased to hear that kids are using Snapchat to pass notes in school.
0: Great.
1: Instead of the old-timey way. So they knew exactly what they're doing.
0: Wouldn't we do that if you didn't have your phone in the classroom?
1: What's the opposite of the benefit of the doubt? Whatever that is, give that to or wield that over all social media all the time.
0: So the terrorist plot. We know what at least one guy thought, because he has spoken to someone already today. That's the terrorist plot against the UFC event that the FBI luckily stopped. Then we're going to get into the whole Gavin Newsom thing, too. Wait till you hear how mad he was. He was mad.
1: Oh, no.
0: Stay here.
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1: Okay, so we came on the air 2.5 hours ago with this story. It took most mainstream media a while to get around to reporting it for whatever reason. This is the terrorist plot that was stopped by the FBI before it happened gladly around the whole UFC event at the White House. Here's some of the reporting from CNN.
2: Federal officials have arrested multiple people who they say discussed plots to attack that UFC event at the White House on Sunday, including by using drones and by using gunmen. The official says a law enforcement team, including Secret Service and FBI personnel, uncovered messages discussing this plot between multiple individuals. The FBI director, Kash Patel, confirmed the arrests in a post on X this morning. Patel saying that the law enforcement effort to actually disrupt, to thwart this allegedly planned plot was a, quote, multi-state operation and involved actors from outside the Washington, D.C. area.
1: So here's the important part, because this is like, you know, I'm surprised it hasn't happened already in the United States, but they were going to do this.
2: Our law enforcement source said that this group of people discussed in messages attaching deadly payloads to drones in order to cause panic at the UFC event and then to use gunmen to shoot at the crowds. But it is not clear. This is an important detail here. It is not clear right now how far this group was in the planning before law enforcement became aware of these messages allegedly sent between these people.
1: Right. You know, did they actually purchase any drones? Did they have the wherewithal to put any sort of explosive device on a drone? Are any of them snipers?
3: That's my question in general is, did they have any actual intent to pull this off, or were they just jawing online? Did they make any specific preparations?
1: I was looking at some of the screenshots. I guess the FBI put these out. Bill Malusian of Fox has them on his site. The maps from their conversations, they have maps of the White House grounds and, like, here's where we should put the snipers. And I mean, so they put some time into it. Now, again, whether or not any of them are snipers and own sniper rifles, or they bought any drones or anything like that, I don't know. But the intent seems to be pretty serious. Now, what they were all about,
3: That's right. I'm sorry. I need to point out that at least a couple of them had already traveled to Fredericksburg, Virginia, where they were going to meet. So traveling from your home is a pretty good indication you were serious.
1: And some of the conversations were around, we got to do something about the billionaires. We got to do something about the Epstein class. Any of these people that take all this money from AIPAC, that's anybody who takes money from the Israeli lobby. And then this that Bill Malusian, this is from one guy that was arrested in California. Feds say that he admitted, this guy that was arrested in California, he believes the U.S. government, are you ready for this? He believes the U.S. government is run by elites who sacrifice and eat children, had involvement with Jeffrey Epstein, and are protected by President Trump. So he's one of those people. I've talked about this before because I know a couple in my real life that honestly believe sincerely, like, get very upset talking about it because it's so disturbing to them, that, like, the Bush family, the Obamas, they rape and eat children. I feel like when I say this to people, they don't take me seriously. No, there are people who think this is happening, that the Hollywood crowd, the political or presidents and stuff like that, rape and eat children.
3: Is that into the ground that we've discussed many years, where if your neighbor, and it's a disgusting metaphor, but if your neighbor is on the ground, on the hands and knees, ingesting his dog's leavings, telling him, hey, Steve, you shouldn't do that, is a waste of time. An indication that he's too crazy. I think we're there. What do you say to somebody who believes something that insane?
1: I've said nothing in the cases where people have brought it up to me. I just look at the ground and shuffle my feet and say, well, I need to get going. What are you going to say? That's badass crazy.
3: Yeah, I'm sure you've tried.
1: Anyway, so I don't know how many of the people involved in the plot believed that particular part of the story, the Epstein thing. And by the way, that stuff, that's crazy people talk that came out of some of that grand jury testimony that should have never, ever been released because it was completely unverified. Because it's crazy talk.
3: and they connect on the internet, which, as we discussed earlier this hour, should probably be unplugged. There is no idea so bat-ass nuts that you can't find dozens, if not hundreds, if not thousands of people who are in it with you on the internet. Can humanity deal with that? Every village idiot is in touch with every other village idiot.
1: It'll be interesting to see how close to actually doing this they got. I don't think it would take a tremendous amount of talent to have drones have something you could drop from the drones or crash the drones into people. Just whatever to cause a panic and get people's attention and then have people with rifles start shooting. I don't think that'd be super hard to pull off.
3: Oh, boy. Anybody got a time machine? I got a couple of different dates I'd like to return to.
1: Last Tuesday. I had a really good meal last Tuesday. If I had a time machine, I'd go back to last Tuesday.
3: I was going to go back further than that, but okay. Probably buy some Apple stock while I'm there.
1: NVIDIA.
3: Yeah.
1: So Gavin Newsom, very, very angry. He put out he went before a podium yesterday with flags and a tie even and yelled at people. So we'll play that for you coming up.
4: Armstrong and Getty.
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0: measure to get an idea of how healthy you are at any given moment. Temperature, heart rate, blood pressure, just to name a few. But how about how healthy you will be and how long you're likely to live? According to a new study out of the University of Buffalo, two simple strength tests are pretty accurate at predicting longevity in older women. One is hand grip strength, and the other is how quickly people can stand up from a seated position without using their arms. By the way, I remember interviewing former President Jimmy Carter when he was quite old and being really impressed how he just popped out of the chair without using his arms. Not a lot of older people can actually do that. But I think the message here is that maintaining strength as you age is going to help you perform everyday activities, but also help you avoid injury and stay independent. I'm Dr. Sanjay Gupta, helping you live a better life.
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1: California Governor Gavin Newsom coming before cameras to accuse President Trump of using the power of the Justice Department to launch a political hit job against him.
2: In recent days, federal agents have knocked on the doors of family, friends, and former employees. Not because they found a crime, because they're simply trying to find one.
3: So Gavin Newsom, with a FOIA request, Freedom of Information Act request, which gives anybody the right to access records, if you didn't know that, from executive branch agencies of the U.S. government. He wants anything that's got his or his wife's name on it that they're looking into, because he believes the Justice Department is coming after him.
4: That's right. Now, what could they possibly be investigating? All the weird financial maneuvers where millions of dollars flow to his wife's nonprofit, and these mysterious houses that are bought for him and that sort of thing. That's probably part of it. But first, Defiant Gavi is mad and he wants you to know it.
2: I've learned that his campaign has reached my own home to get me. He's coming after my wife, Jen, a public servant, a woman who's dedicated her life to supporting women and girls. Someone who has done
4: turning little boys into girls,
2: other than having the temerity to advocate for what she believes in. If they can't intimidate me, they'll go after the mother of our children. Donald Trump picked the wrong target. We have nothing to hide. I have a message for you. You can subpoena my records. You can investigate me. You can harass me. Put my name on every and any enemies list you have, but leave my wife and family out of your personal vendetta.
3: He has a weird speaking style, and his hand gestures are particularly odd. Did you watch this?
4: Mm-hmm.
3: Very weird. I couldn't tell if he'd like been practicing it earlier and trying to remember, do I raise my arm at this point? I mean, it's just like, it's like a robot, the way he moves his arms around. It's very weird.
4: He's always been a little bit like that, yeah. Mm-hmm. Let's finish up Gavi's blast.
2: I'd like to say something to my wife. These times are not normal. They're not ordinary. I love you, and I'm sorry he's doing this. You have not earned a single one of the indignities that he's trying to inflict on you and our children. Mr. President, come after me. I'm not going anywhere.

0: The country is watching.
1: How can you not say,
0: wow,
1: I'd like to say this to my wife, I love you and I'm going to protect you, or whatever he just said, as opposed to, I would like to say, like he's Captain Kirk, to my wife, I love you and will stand up for you. It's just weird. I mean, I know that's got nothing to do with his story, but his inability to sound, he ain't got any of that Clinton or Obama or any of the people that come off as normal juice. He has none of that.
2: No, the whole comfortable in their own skin thing.
1: Quickly to my wife, I would like to say, what?
2: The Wall Street Journal says Siebel Newsom is a documentary filmmaker and founder
1: public
2: of the...
1: Public servant, Joe! Public servant!
0: He's coming after my wife, Jen. A public servant.
2: Sounded like he chuckled there. Sorry, I almost got through it.
1: I feel
2: can
1: like,
2: we do another take? This you know, is live, Gavin.
1: You know how much I'm annoyed by the term public servant. I feel like maybe the test is if you have to say you're a public servant, you're not. Because otherwise, it's obvious.
2: That is 100%.
3: That's a great question. Well,
2: yeah, thanks, Jenny. Anyway, she's the, according to the Wall Street Journal, the founder of the Representation Project, an advocacy group that uses film to challenge gender stereotypes. No, they use film to sell young children on transgenderism in schools and are richly rewarded for it. And guess what? California schools are super anxious to take those films from the governor's wife. But anyway, the California Globe doing some great reporting on this. Their executive editor, Megan Barth, reporting on the long list of dubious financial dealings by California's first couple. Quote, the Globe's reporting has consistently highlighted how vendors and donors connected to the Newsom orbit have profited handsomely while the first partner's nonprofit extracted millions through salaries and licensing fees from an organization she controls.
1: They're coming after my wife, a public servant.
2: Damn it, Spock. The Baldutians want democracy.
1: Let me hear that one again, the short one there, Michael. Go ahead.
0: I'd like to say something to my wife. These times are not normal. They're not ordinary. I love you, and I'm sorry he's doing this. You have not earned a single one of the indignities that he's trying to inflict on you and our children.
1: Why can't you sound like
0: Mr. President, come after me. I'm not going anywhere.
2: Is he trying to sound like Obama?
0: Is watching.
1: That's funny you would say that.
4: Fascinating.
1: Because that's what I thought yesterday when I was watching him. I thought, is this him trying to do an Obama?
2: Yeah, I picked up on that too. There were just some of the inflections.
1: There were a couple of hand gestures. I thought you grabbed those from Barack Obama.
2: Just out of curiosity, Michael, where is that? I know we've got some Obama in the Iran section. There it is. Give us 42.
5: It is doubtful that any agreement that arises is going to be significantly different or a significant improvement from
1: you're right. That cadence
5: deal
1: is
5: that
1: it.
5: We had.
2: Yeah, he's trying to
5: place.
2: Do Obama.
1: That's good. Okay. Yeah, that's what he's doing. He just isn't good at it.
2: Yeah. So the Globe has reported on many questionable personal financial issues with the Newsoms, including their two large mansions secretively purchased by shady LLCs only days before closing. Where did the money come from? Who's the LLC? Some $4 million mansion in Sacramento magically appeared for the Newsom shortly after the election, despite the renovation of the governor's mansion that cost $4 to $4.5 million.
1: You know, the kind of places public servants live.
2: And then in 2018 and 2019, an LLC tied to Newsom's cousin, business partner, and Plump Jack co-president Jeremy Scher, that's his restaurant and wine company.
1: I thought you were talking to me. I said yes.
2: Plump Jack, indeed, paid almost $4 million in cash for a Fair Oaks, California estate. In 2019, in October of the next year, the LLC gifted the home to the Newsoms free and clear, claiming Newsom was a member of the LLC in order to avoid roughly $4,000 in transfer taxes. The Newsoms reportedly spent several nights a week at the estate. Then there was another hairy transaction in Marin County. There you go. In 2024, Governor Newsom and transgender children activist first partner Jennifer Siebel at Newsom purchased a $9 million home back in Marin County.
1: Whoa!
2: Marin Mansion is 5,600 square feet, and Newsom paid 7% above the asking price. How much income does it take to purchase a $9 million home? A buyer would need to make an annual income of nearly $2 million to qualify for a $9 million house if purchased on a 30-year mortgage, which is unlikely. But the home was purchased in cash.
1: Ah!
2: Like a rock star, professional athlete, or hedge fund manager was involved. Certainly not a pair of public servants, as Gavi claimed in his statement.
1: Gavin said, Donald Trump isn't just, I'll just read it like a regular person. Donald Trump isn't just coming after me because of my mean tweets. He's coming after me because I'm considering running for president, because he hates that I've consistently called him out over and over again for his lies and deceit. Now, the California Post says that Newsom's wife's nonprofit work appears to be a key part of the probe. Good. I'm glad they're looking into that.
2: Yeah.
1: The Post had previously revealed that the governor directed more than $4.4 million from special interests and wealthy individuals to the California Partners Project. That is Siebel's signature initiative.
2: Oh, yeah. He makes strong suggestions to Indian casinos and unions that they make enormous donations. And they do. Isn't that generous of them?
1: They're not going to get anything for it because that would be a bribe.
2: Yeah. Yeah, clearly. And there's a bunch more stuff like this. All right. A couple of caveats. I don't know if they're caveats. Number one, there's way too much lawfare going on.
1: Yeah.
2: The left made Trump into the monster might be a little strong, but the aggressive pursuer of this. He figured, what? There are no rules. There are no ethics. These people who claim ethics, look what they're doing to me in Manhattan and the rest of it. Screw it. I'm doing it to them. So, you know, what goes around comes around. Secondly, and Newsom and Jennifer Siebel Newsom are absolutely taking money from all sorts of different sources.
1: You think they're corrupt?
2: Crazy rich.
3: That's a great question. Yeah. Well,
1: you think Gavin and his wife are corrupt?
2: In essence, yeah.
1: Not just kind of, but like for real.
2: They're smart enough to do it in a way that's they can get away with it for now. But yeah, 100%. Yeah. And she's a Marxist, and I can't stand that. But the other aspect of it is, honestly, the Trump family is making money hand over fist.
1: That doesn't help.
2: Based on Donald being in the White House. So, you know, I'd love to, be chucking stones. I'm not Trump. I don't live in his glass house. But, man, it's everywhere. It's everywhere. It's discouraging.
1: Tis. Well, that'll be exciting. And Gavin's always got the option of thinking, you know what? Screw it. I'm wealthy. I'm young. I got a hot wife. I'm not going to run for president. I'm just going to enjoy my great life.
2: I don't think he's going to. He craves that the highest pinnacle of power.
1: That's what they say about running for president. It's a fever. It's not like, you know, maybe I'll learn to speak Spanish and you take a class and they come.
2: Yeah. All right. A quick word from our friends at Rough Greens. 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
1: Do you think he's worried? Think Gavin Newsom's worried? I mean, if I found out the feds were knocking on my friend's doors and asking him questions, I'd be horrified.
2: Yeah.
1: I mean, he knows he's
2: concerned. His lawyers are going to earn their money.
1: Maybe he saw this coming. I mean, you get into the blood sport of presidential politics and, you know, you're in the hardest of hardball when you get into that arena.
2: I guarantee you, Gavi and the missus have been studying the Clinton Foundation and how they got to do what they got to do and how they got away with
1: that. That's what I was going to say. The Clintons didn't go to jail. None of the Bidens have gone to jail. The Trumps are going to get wealthy. So, yeah, if I had him, I'd think, yeah, we're doing this stuff, but we'll get away with it. Everybody gets away with it.
2: I think Jennifer Siebel Newsom is a sincere Marxist, really wants to overthrow the patriarchy, believes little boys should turn into little girls. She's sincere about that. And if she can make an enormous paycheck and travel like a sultanate, sultana, what's a female sultan? All the better. Yep.
1: I don't know much about the Iran match. Iran and New Zealand tied 2-2 in LA yesterday in the World Cup. There were lots of protests. Who were people? What were people protesting?
2: The regime.
1: Protesting the Iranian regime.
2: Yeah. Yeah.
1: Like Iranian Americans?
2: Yeah. Yeah. That was my understanding of it. Anyway.
1: We probably should check in on the Iran deal a little bit later, since there is a lot floating around out there, including every media organization seems to be against this deal, what we know of it.
2: Or at least is holding their nose and saying, what is this? Mm-hmm.
1: Anyway, lots to talk about. Stay here.
4: Armstrong and Getty.
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1: I don't want to out anybody and get him in trouble. This is a friend of a friend. Now, Joe has long said, anytime somebody says, what do you call that, fof?
2: Fof.
1: Anytime somebody says a friend of a friend, it's usually not true. It's something we do because if you separate it more than friend of a friend, it doesn't have any bite.
2: Loses its credibility.
1: Loses its credibility. I can tell you in this case, it is literally a friend of a friend. Like, I could get them on the phone, if I needed to. But so this is a pilot who is flying into the United States and had this conversation the other day, and I'm surprised this hasn't made the news.
3: You said emergency or medical emergency. Just verify that for me, please. Tell us altimeter 29 or 80.
4: 29 or 80, and yes, it's basically a medical emergency. We were notified that we have a possible Ebola case on board.
3: Okay, United 979, roger that. Let me see where they want you. There's on 9th Center, 19th.
4: Roger, thank you.
3: United 979, we need some information from you there. The seat numbers of the passenger or passengers.
4: Unfortunately, we don't have any seat numbers. We were given information by ops that Customs and Border Control couldn't verify, but that we had a possible Ebola case on board. We're thinking that it's a family of 5 or 6 that came in from Uganda, but at this time we don't have any seat numbers.
3: Okay, thank you very much.
1: And so it was a medical emergency. They landed. They did the whole, you know, they got ambulances there. The plane got them off, tested them. Turned it out they didn't have Ebola. But they've been exposed to Ebola and not checked. And I'm just surprised this didn't make the news, because usually we go nuts over things that we mock as nothing to worry about. This seems like a big deal. You had a family of 5 or 6 exposed to Ebola. They might have Ebola. Might be 6 people on a plane for hours because it's an overseas flight who have Ebola, who landed in the United States. I don't understand. And I'm told that the airline didn't want that on, took that off TikTok, or made them take it off TikTok, and have been trying to squash the story. That's what I was told. I don't know. That one I can't verify. But
2: what was the communication chain prior to the pilot radioing ground control? It was like a stewardess doing the beverage service, and somebody said, and then we got exposed to Ebola, and I thought, what next? And that stewardess like, wait, what?
1: Or, hey, that guy I just gave peanuts to, he appears to be bleeding from his nipples.
2: Well, again, they were symptom-free in your telling of the account.
1: Oh, that's right. They don't actually have a bowl.
2: Right, exactly. But they were exposed to it. So they're talking to their seatmate. Oh, you're coming from Uganda. You're kidding. I've never been there. Oh, it's a nice place. But occasionally you get exposed to Ebola like we did this week. What happened?
1: Hey, I think the woman in 13 is sloughing off her skin. I don't know.
2: Again,
1: that's right. I forgot again. They don't have the Ebola.
2: As you yourself stated, they were symptom free. Speaking of foreigners coming to the United States, have you followed Freddie, the viral German soccer fan? He was the guy we quoted the other day who, he's making his way around America, mostly in the Southeast so far. And, he ate a chicken sandwich for breakfast at a Walmart near Chattanooga, and he tweeted about it. He bought inexpensive shoes at the store because he'd ruined his other shoes, and was talking about how wonderful it was. He drove through Alabama listening to country music. He stopped at the Buc-ee's where he was struggling to comprehend it. Gas pumps as far as the eye can see, and slow smoked Texas barbecue inside. Or as Freddie put it, with photos and 3 crying face emojis, dude, LMAO, this is a gas station in America. Just fabulous.

0: ridiculous. And then he, this is my favorite one. He was in Alabama. I love Americans, he posted after arriving. We were about to walk an hour to the stadium in the rain to save on an Uber, and the receptionist at the hotel we were parked in front of decided to drive us there. And then from inside Auburn University's 88,000-seat stadium, he posted, this is the most the European mind can't comprehend this moment of my life. There's an eagle flying around the stadium.
1: Yeah, I hear Charles C.W. Cook of the National Review talks about this a lot because he's from England. He's now a U.S. citizen. He's from England. He said, people in America don't realize how much richer they are than all of the rest of the world, even advanced European countries. We have so much more of everything than anybody else does. It's and we take it for granted.
0: Richer and more imaginative and really, really funny. We are a funny people. The Washington Post points out that
1: funny
0: sometimes
1: how?
0: It takes...
1: Funny like a clown?
0: How the F am I funny? Sometimes it takes a foreign observer to remind Americans of the bounties and blessings we too often take for granted. The gold standard, of course, 2 centuries ago, when French nobleman Alexis de Tocqueville toured the young republic and located its genius in ordinary institutions and its people.
1: He stopped at a Buc-ee's. If you missed the segment, get the podcast, Armstrong and Getty On Demand.
2: Armstrong and Getty.
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6: From ABC News, I'm Michelle Franzen. At least 5 people have been arrested in what federal authorities say was a foiled plot to attack the UFC matches at the White House last weekend. More from ABC's Pierre Thomas.
7: Sources telling ABC News that on Monday, 5 people were detained in connection with the alleged plot, with as many as 23 people allegedly involved. According to sources, suspects allegedly planned to use explosive-laden drones, which would be designed to hit buildings to spur a mass evacuation.
6: World leaders holding meetings for their first full day of the G7 summit in the French Alps. The impact of the war between the U.S. and Iran also front and center. President Trump says Iran will finalize a memo of understanding to extend a ceasefire by 2 months, renew nuclear talks, and reopen the Strait of Hormuz. During a meeting with the head of the UAE, President Trump was asked why details have not been made public.
8: I'd like to get a formal setting first before we do that, but I have no problem with that. It's a good document. Here's what it says. Iran will never have a nuclear weapon. That's what it says. It won't have one to buy, to develop. They will not have a nuclear weapon. And I would say that's about 99.9% of what I wanted.
6: Vice President J.D. Vance on the promotional tour for his new book titled Communion, appearing on the ABC's The View today, fielding questions about the Trump administration's immigration policies, the Epstein files, and the economy. Vance says inflation is still too high and was also asked about the president's comments on last week's consumer price index, saying the numbers were great. You know what I really love? I love inflation.
9: What he said is, I love the inflation because it's going to come down when the war is over. And now, again, we already see gas prices today, $4.06 a gallon, too high, but way down from where they were just a couple of weeks ago.
6: The Federal Reserve Board beginning its 2 days of policy meetings today. What's next for interest rates as well? The first meeting since new Fed Chair Kevin Warsh was confirmed as chair. You're listening to ABC News.
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12: Nearly 2 weeks after it was first detected on the umbilical cord of a calf in South Texas, the New World screwworm infestation has spread to a dozen animals. ABC's Jim Ryan has more from Dallas.
13: In Texas, cattle, sheep, and goats in six counties have been found infested with the parasitic larvae of the New World screwworm, along with a dog in New Mexico. The latest case came from Sutton County, 135 miles northwest of San Antonio, raising concerns that the screwworm problem is moving beyond South Texas, where it first came in from Mexico.
12: Millions across the South affected by life-threatening flash flooding. Here's ABC's Hannah Bata.
14: The governor of Texas declaring a disaster for more than 100 counties across the state. In Waco, highways turned into rivers.
15: There's a car just floating down the median.
14: Vehicles washed down the interstate as fast-moving water overtook the road.
16: Literally, I'm not kidding, you thought I was going to die out here.
14: First responders rescuing dozens of people, even using ropes to pull one trapped driver to safety. In Houston, stranded motorists forced to push their cars through flooded streets as debris drifted by.
12: Dangerous floods also stretching into Louisiana and parts of Mississippi. Some familiar faces returning to Wimbledon this year. The tournament revealing that Serena and Venus Williams will team up and return to the Grand Slam Championship as doubles partners in a wild card entry. The duo are six-time doubles champions at Wimbledon. I'm Michelle Franz in ABC News.
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33: 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And thank you for tuning in today. And a happy Tuesday to all of you. I am thrilled to be here. We got a great mix of stories today. We've got international, national, local, everything you could possibly need to really kick off your day in the right way. And J.D. Vance, actually, the vice president, very busy this morning. He's currently on The View. We've pulled quite a few cuts from that. He's surrounded. They brought in an extra person today on the panel, Matt. I don't know if you noticed that, but they decided that 5-on-1 wasn't enough. So I think they wanted it to be 6-on-1. And he's still handling it beautifully. He's still managing. You know, he's outnumbered, but he's not outmatched. And so we will play some cuts. He actually, a moment I thought was really funny is because, you know, this is something that I've experienced where you can have all these really, you can think someone's really nasty, right? Like you can really hate somebody. The person's nice to you. And you got to kind of remind yourself, no, I hate this person. And I told my fans and my audience,

is like if they catch you even smiling or having a chuckle with someone they consider to be part of this Nazi regime, you're done. You're toast. So it's a really, it's a high stakes environment. Not so much for J.D. Vance, to be quite honest. It's a lot more high stakes for those ladies. Because if they even slightly, what's the word they always like to use? Humanize him. That's what Jimmy Fallon almost got run out of town on a rail because he put his hand in Trump's hair. And everyone said, he's making him lovable. He's making him seem, he's humanizing him. Whenever they say that, they're humanizing someone, I'm like, you do realize they are human, right? You do realize they're not cyborgs. But to them, J.D. Vance, Donald Trump, they consider Republicans subhuman. So for them to go on The View and for those ladies to not throw tomatoes at him or kick him in the shins is considered a real fail, a betrayal from those women. And so J.D. Vance is on the panel with them, and they're talking about illegal immigration, and Anna Navarro, I think she was being sarcastic, but she said, yeah, and you guys did a great job closing the border, which just statistically, like factually, scientifically speaking, is true. The numbers about the border don't lie. There's a lot of stuff right now. We're going to talk about Iran. We're going to talk about things that there's nuance to or people have very different opinions of, even on the right. But when you look at the border, that's not one of those issues. That's an issue where you can disagree with closing the border, but you can't argue that the way they've shut down these illegal crossings has been A-plus stuff. And so she said, oh, you guys did a great job shutting the border. And J.D. Vance looked at her and said, I appreciate that, Anna. We're going to get you back. Because, you know, she's a conservative, supposedly. She left our team a long time ago. He said, we're going to get you back. And she couldn't even help herself, Matt. She was trying so hard. She was trying so hard not to laugh, but she cracked a smile. And just like that, it's over. Once you start doing that, once you start laughing, the reviews are going to come in. They weren't hard enough on him. They didn't handle it right. They should have slammed him more. So good luck to the ladies on The View, because as I pointed out, it's high stakes for you. It's not high stakes for J.D. Vance. He's not coming into the View thinking he's not going to be able to handle it. So that's going on. I mentioned the Iran deal. We're still waiting on this text of the MOU, the Memorandum of Understanding. And here are a few of my thoughts this morning. You guys know they're always changing, ever-changing thoughts as this situation unfolds. And it's a very hot and cold situation that we're watching. But the text issue here is like Trump said yesterday when he was with Macron, because the G7's going on right now. We're on day two of the G7. But yesterday, first day, he lands in France, he meets with Macron, and he starts telling reporters, oh, yeah, I'm going to release the text. I'll read the entire text to the American people. I'll go through it. It's such a great deal. I'll read the text to everyone. To which I would tell the president, with no disrespect, we don't need you to read it. We just need you to release it. This is where I'm getting trepidatious, because it's like, methinks you're protesting a bit too much. Now you're telling me not only is the deal so good and you are going to release the text, but you're not just going to release it. You're going to read it to me word for word. Not necessary. I don't need you to read it to me. I just need you to show it to me, because I'm getting all of these different reports. And guaranteed, there are some sources out there that I don't trust at all. But then there are other people who I do give the benefit of the doubt that they know what they're talking about a little bit. And they're giving me reports of parts of this deal that I'm not thrilled with, that I don't think sound good. And so what I would much prefer, rather than trying to argue about something that we don't even have yet, is just to get the text. And if it's that good of a deal, then the question becomes, if it's really that good of a deal, why aren't you releasing it? If it was this amazing slam dunk of a deal, which I'm still holding out hope is dwindling, but it's still there, that it really is this good. But even saying that, I know how naive that sounds. Like, if it was this good of a deal, they'd put it out. You're not waiting to put out text of an awesome deal. That's number one. And the second thing I note, we were just talking about J.D. Vance, he's promoting the deal a lot. So a lot of, there's some speculation that he may have had a big hand in the design or in the construction of this deal, as he seems to be more frontward facing when it comes to talking about it. But that could just be
the synergy of him promoting this book, and maybe he's just out there doing these interviews anyway, so it just kind of makes sense.

0: that he's going to be asked these questions. But that's another element of it. And then the only other thing I would comment as of right now, because a lot of this stuff, as I said, is subject to change. The other thing that gives me pause is that I know Trump loves to bash Obama. And I get that. And that's Trump. And he's always going to take an opportunity if he sees it to take a dig. And I don't have a problem with that. Most of the time. The reason why Trump bringing up the Obama deal, the Iran deal that Obama was highly criticized by Republicans for, Trump bringing it up so often over the last few days while he's touting this deal is making me less confident that this is a great deal. Because if it's a really great deal, you shouldn't need to harp on the Obama deal. You should just sell your own deal and explain why it's so good. It's like he keeps wanting to talk about how bad the Obama deal was and not really talk about his own deal, and that gets me freaked out. And that's just my read. As I said, we don't even have the text, so it's really hard for me to come out here and give you definitive answers on something that they haven't released to us yet. I don't know why. Now, one of the things J.D. Vance keeps saying when he's talking to, whether it's Jake Tapper or now he's on The View, one of the things he keeps saying is this is going to be incremental, and this is really a situation where if Iran doesn't follow the rules, then they don't get the rewards. Because we're all nervous about these financial benefits that they're going to get. And he said they have to check off certain things before we release those. It's going to happen incrementally. How they plan on doing that, or why they think Iran would be following these incremental milestones, I don't know. I don't know what information they're privy to. That one confuses me as well. So there's a lot here that I'm worried about. Another big story today, and one that I want to talk about this going into the first hour. This is a hysterical story. We've talked to you about the Southern Poverty Law Center. And the Southern Poverty Law Center was in the news just a few months ago when the DOJ indicted them for, and I'm going to paraphrase this, but they were paying informants to infiltrate hate groups. And really what it comes down to is all of the things that the SPLC tries to fight against, like the KKK and racism and extremism, they were funneling money into those groups that alive so that they could fundraise off of it. Because some of that stuff that they keep fighting against, there just wasn't enough of it around. So they said, hey, we'll pour some money into it and then we can fundraise off it. We have to pour money into racism in order to defeat racism. But it gets even crazier because the response from the SPLC and from its defenders in the media and on the Democrat side of the aisle was, well, they needed to do this because they needed informants, as if this is a normal thing for a group that is not the police, that is not the FBI, to have informants that they're paying. I don't know any other group that would ever do this. And not think it was going to bring some sort of legal repercussions for them. But they said, well, they had to pay these informants to infiltrate these hate groups so they could understand what's going on. This is normal. This is a normal thing to do. You know, in order to take down the KKK, you have to pay someone to join the KKK so they can tell you what's really going on with the KKK. And I thought, that's weak. That's thin gruel. But that's what they were going with. Well, I have a question now. Now we know that the SPLC boss, this woman, Heidi Beirich, she funneled $1.2 million to not only an informant of this neo-Nazi group, but her lover. Right. This is another star-crossed lover story. This is bringing me back to the Fannie Willis days, okay? We've got star-crossed lovers. She funneled $1.2 million to her lover in the neo-Nazi group, and they even had a joint bank account. You thought love was dead? If you're out there and you're single, I really don't want this to bring you down, because I'm sure you're hearing this and going, even the lady who's funneling money into these hate groups has found a boyfriend in the neo-Nazi group. Don't compare yourself to this lady, okay? These people are crazy. You wouldn't want this guy anyway. This is bad boyfriend material. A top Southern Poverty Law Center official is accused of helping funnel $1.2 million in donor money to an informant in the National Alliance White Supremacist Group who was also allegedly her lover. So I'm just curious, for the SPLC defenders, we were told that having informants is normal. Is paying those informants with funneled money and having affairs with said informants, is that also considered normal in Democrat circles? That's my question of the day. We have so much to cover today. You want to stay with us. We'll be right back.
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1: 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Matt, what is the poll question and what are the results thus far?
2: And you can vote in the poll question by going to GraceCurleyShow.com. What grade do you give the Trump administration so far? An A, B,

0: C, D, or an F?
1: I'm going to give the Trump administration so far a B. I think that the Iran conflict, I don't want to say it's been mishandled, but I've been disappointed in a few aspects or a few strategies from the Trump administration thus far. I reserve the right to change my mind on that if there's evidence pointing in a better direction. But I will say, as far as illegal immigration goes, which was a huge issue for me in 2024 when I voted for Trump, that's an A. And so that brings up the average for sure.
0: B has 38%. Leading is A with 52%, C has 8%, D has 2%, and F has 0%.
1: Let's take a little bit of the vice president talking about illegal immigration and trying to restore some sanity to the women on The View who have been bamboozled by so much propaganda, and they've also spread that propaganda to so many people who consume their show. Actually, don't know how many people are watching. I'm sure a lot of people were watching today. Let's take cut five, please.
2: I'd like to pick up on this theme because I think it's really important. We do have to strike a balance, of course, between enforcing our laws. We don't want to dehumanize people. That is the balance that, look, law enforcement, what I'd say about this, law enforcement is always inherently not a very pretty process, especially when you're dealing sometimes with violent people, with people who are resisting arrest. Some of the people that I've been told by the media were completely peaceful, had never violated any laws. You actually look into the record and you find out that those people were actually being violent, or they did have a criminal record. They had a sex traffic conviction.
3: Don't have criminal records. So the majority of people that ICE is rounding up and taking taking out of their homes from their families, they're separating families. They're using children as bait.
2: But the majority
3: are not criminals.
2: But can I respond to that, guys? Let me just say this, okay? So you talk about the children. Here's what I'd say. Do we know that during the last administration, we had tens of thousands of children who were sex trafficked by the cartels, who were brought into our country in profoundly dangerous and predatory conditions?
3: Let's talk about this administration.
2: But here's the point. Unless you enforce the border, you invite that kind of conduct. You think that our immigration policies are inhumane based on the reporting of one person with a political bias. What I'm telling you is that it's inhumane to sex traffic people across our border.
4: Hold on.
2: I appreciate that. I'm going to get you back in.
4: We're coming back with more.
1: Yeah, they have done a great job closing the border. And he's right. You know, you can turn that around when you bring up the Biden administration and the plethora of failures that they just forced us all to kind of sit through. And you can look at that and say, well, let's focus on this administration. Well, no, because so much of this administration has been cleaning up for your administration, for your guy who you guys all, you know, propped up as this humane, wonderful, empathetic, lovely person who was letting all of these criminals in and who was endangering all these children and didn't really care. And so, no, the two things are connected. You can't just suddenly shut that part off and say, well, I don't want to talk about that anymore. That's over. That 4 years, the 4 years of Joe Biden's incompetence and the corruption of that administration and their refusal to enforce our border, their refusal to enforce our laws, and also, I would go a step further, their encouragement, as Joe Biden told people on that debate stage, to surge the border has led to what we are currently dealing with right now. And so Trump actually deserves even more credit for what he's done on the border, considering the disaster that he inherited, that Joe Biden was proud to deliver to the American people. That was the point of it. It wasn't an accident. It wasn't that Joe Biden didn't get it. It wasn't that Kamala Harris didn't understand or that she was trying to get to the root issues. This is what they wanted to happen for 4 years. And so now that Trump's cleaning it up and things aren't always going to, as J.D. Vance said, going to be pretty, because they can't be. When you let a bunch of illegal aliens into the country, including rapists and murderers, and then you have to get them out of the country, it's not going to be a pretty process. But it's a process that you invited. It's a process that you welcomed and you encouraged. And so, yeah, we do have to talk about that part. It's an integral part of what we're dealing with right now. That they're so dishonest And I give him major kudos for not only going on there, but for really keeping his calm. I mean, that is his superpower, is he does not, if he is frustrated with those women, if he hates those women, you would never be able to tell. And that is such a big difference between the stars on the right versus the stars on the left. Like, J.D. Vance can sit there. He's so polite. He's treating them all with such kindness and even humor. And they cannot hide on their miserable faces how much they despise this guy. No poker faces on The View. We'll be right back.
5: 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Stack it up. With Uncle Silverman, you stack it up.
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19: The alleged plan allegedly included explosive-packed drones hitting buildings near the event, forcing a mass evacuation, and then steering crowds, get this, toward a pre-staged sniper team. A second wave was then planned to storm the White House gate. The FBI first learned of the threat on June 10th and worked with law enforcement across multiple states to stop it. FBI Director Kash Patel saying, quote, "We are built to detect, respond to, and bring to justice those who threaten the lives of American citizens, particularly during large gatherings like the historic UFC 250 fight."
1: Yeah, this is a huge story if you missed it. I guess on June 10th, the FBI learned of a threat. So that would be on last Wednesday, almost a week ago today. They learned of this threat, this attempted terror attack that was going to target the UFC event, which obviously took place this weekend on Trump's 80th birthday to celebrate America's 250th anniversary. And the part of this story that was brought to Fox News Digital by Kash Patel, the FBI director, that stood out to me the most beyond just the scope of it was what you just heard in that report, which I think that was Todd Pyro who was talking. Multiple states, that was the part that stood out to me. The people identified here, okay, because they've arrested several people. And the names were Tyson Proper, Brian Omar Roa, and Michael Allen Thomas. And they worked with other partners to secure, the FBI worked with other partners to secure probable cause for their arrest. But there was an arrest in Cincinnati. That was where one suspect was taken into custody. And it says two others were identified, were arrested in California for alleged involvement in the plot. Both men were charged with conspiracy to commit murder, and they appeared in court on Monday. Other suspects were arrested in Missouri and Nebraska. So this was a pretty huge network of plotters, and they've identified 23 people as part of this potential attack. This could have been so bad, and kudos to the FBI for foiling this plot. It involved explosive-laden drones to hit buildings near the event, force a mass evacuation, and steer crowds toward a pre-staged sniper team. Again, this is all Fox News Digital. Some of those involved alleged plans to travel to Virginia on June 12th or 13th to prepare for the attack. Now, as far as the motive goes, it says one of the suspects allegedly told investigators that the goal was to target capitalist elites, billionaires, or politicians who receive donations from the American Israel Public Affairs Committee. That would be AIPAC. It stretched across, the investigation stretched across 12 FBI field offices. I oftentimes think about how much of the work from the FBI, especially this current FBI, which is dealing with so many threats, not only to U.S. citizens, but particularly to this White House and to this administration. And there's just so much political violence and so much animosity that's directed towards Trump and members of his cabinet. I oftentimes think a lot of their work is just trying to deter these events from happening, and they've been very successful. We've and this is like a knock on wood moment, but we've heard about plenty of these pretty massive attacks that have been stopped because of the FBI. And I know Kash Patel gets a lot of criticism for, you know, watching hockey games and for enjoying a drink, but he does seem to be on the ball when it comes to these massive attacks and being able to stop them before they happen. We could be reporting on something. This could be a completely different week of news if the FBI and those 12 field offices that were involved in this investigation hadn't done the work that needed to be done. So massive, massive congrats to them for stopping this. That's one big story. Now, the other big story, speaking of the DOJ, is the SPLC. And I want to read you some of the details on this because I found it pretty amusing. The last time we checked in on the SPLC, they were being indicted because they were paying informants. Who would have thought that the Southern Poverty Law Center had a branch of their organization dedicated to paying informants to infiltrate hate groups? I wouldn't think that'd be part of their agenda. I wouldn't think that'd be part of their mission statement. But I'm not George Clooney. I don't donate millions of dollars to the SPLC. So I'm not as familiar with the work that they do. Very intriguing stuff. Very curious things happening at the SPLC. It says a top Southern Poverty Law Center official is accused of helping funnel $1.2 million in donor money. I wonder if any of that was George Clooney's. To an informant in the National Alliance White Supremacist Group, who was also allegedly her lover. So I guess this is more of a question for Democrats, because when this story originally broke and we found out that the DOJ had indicted SPLC for wire fraud and for a lot of this alleged bizarre informant behavior, and this is now the superseding indictment, but when that original indictment was made public, the response from people in the media and from the Democrat base was basically, yeah, this is the work that they're doing. Like, they're infiltrating these groups in order to bring them down from the inside out. This is what you do. Kind of like when you watch one of those murder mysteries and the investigator has to get into the mind of the murderer. What would this person do next? That was their logic here. And I don't think they even really believed it, but they had to defend the SPLC against Trump. So they said, yep, this is run-of-the-mill stuff. You know, most groups are paying informants to infiltrate the KKK. Why are you guys acting like this is some sort of big deal? It's not. This is just totally regular. This is what we're all doing. We knew they were doing this. When I donated my $10 to the SPLC, this is the stuff I was hoping they were doing. I was hoping that it was going to the KKK. Sure you did. But now we find out that the boss was funneling this donor money to give to her lover, who was in one of these neo-Nazi groups. And so to those Democrats, I would say, are you still cool with this part of it? Did you also think that your money was going to the people who worked at the SPLC to give to their extremist informant lovers and then take some of that money for themselves and kind of share that bank account? I just want to understand how much of this you're cool with, because it seems like a lot of it you're cool with. It says the Department of Justice filed a superseding indictment against the SPLC, accusing it of funneling donor cash to hate groups they were then telling donors they were fighting. One figure, referred to as Employee 2 in the indictment, is described as a person who had become director of the SPLC's intelligence project. It also describes how Employee 2 wrote an article based on material stolen from National Alliance headquarters in 2014 and then paid an informant to take the blame for the robbery. So based on the details of this superseding indictment, Employee 2 is believed to be Heidi Byrick, a 58-year-old fascism expert. How does one become a fascism expert? How many No Kings rallies do you have to go to become a fascism expert? I'm just asking for a friend. How much Green Day do you have to listen to before you get your certificate? I am a fascism expert. Is that something you need a certificate for? Can you do it online? These are the questions that I have. How long would it... You know what, Matt? A lot of people hate AI. I feel like this is a good chance to really put it to the test here. What would I need to do in order to become a fascism expert? I'm asking my ChatGPT.
0: It's probably about a two-hour course on it.
1: Build a foundation in political ideology. Done. That's very vague. Done. study the major fascist movements. I'm looking over them. Done. Read the major scholarly works. I'll have chat summarize those later. Put that on the back burner. Read primary sources. Blah. Learn the major debates. Blah. Develop research skills. Already got them. Consider formal study. Follow current scholarship. Okay. So.
0: Sounds like you're an expert now.
1: I think so. I perused that pretty quickly. Maybe I'll give it a little bit more time after the show. But I'm going to put that in my bio now on Twitter, I think, fascism expert. Because if it's good enough for Heidi Beirich, and she's making tons of money, by the way, then it's good enough for me. So she's a fascism expert, like myself. And she was the director of intelligence at the Alabama-based anti-extremism nonprofit between 2012 and 2019. Given what we now know about the SPLC, calling it an anti-extremism nonprofit is really off the mark. I think we should put it, it should really be described as a pro-extremism nonprofit, a for-extremism nonprofit. They're nonprofit, but they're for extremism. The indictment alleges Beirich was very close to the informant known only as F9. How romantic. F9. I bet he was cute. I bet he was charming. Who infiltrated the neo-Nazi organization National Alliance. And you know what? This is like a rom-com. Isn't it, Matt? It's like, she's the boss. Okay, hear me out. I've been seeing all these ads for this new rom-com that J-Lo's in, and I have a new idea for a rom-com. The head of the SPLC, she's a girl boss, you know? She's in charge of fighting racism, fighting extremism. And then she falls for the guy in the extremist group. And it's like, what do we do here, you know?
0: It's a forbidden love right there.
1: It is, the forbidden fruit. You know, they, oh, no, we can't be together. No, you're an informant fighting neo-Nazis by being a neo-Nazi. And I'm supposed to be fighting the neo-Nazis by paying you to fight the neo-Nazis. We can't be together. This will never work. This doesn't make any sense. And then suddenly, kiss. Suddenly, they're together. Suddenly, montage, they're falling in love. Okay? They're going on dates. They're sharing a croissant. Like Lady and the Tramp style. One of them is biting off each side of the croissant. These are just, you know, and right now, Matt, I'm just spitballing. We could really make this, we could tighten this up a lot and make it even better. Beirich was also in a romantic relationship with F9. During this relationship, her and F9 shared a house and two bank accounts. Between 2015 and 2021, approximately $140,000 in donors' money flowed from the SPLC operating account and was ultimately deposited into the joint bank accounts held by F9 and Beirich. And they say love is dead, and I'm just here to tell you guys it's not. It is just not. Employee 2... That's Beirich. That's Heidi. I'm going to call her Heidi, okay? Because that stands out to me more than her last name. Heidi allegedly was in a romantic relationship with informant F9. I don't know what to call F9. Let's call him George, okay? We're just going to call him George for now. So Heidi and George were in this relationship, and Heidi got $1.2 million from the Southern Poverty Law Center. This amounted to approximately 66% of all money ever deposited into their joint bank accounts. Heidi then used donors' money to pay the couple's personal living expenses. Well, naturally. I mean, it's for a good cause. I want to hear from George and Amal Clooney, because they were the ones who spent so much money donating to the SPLC. I want to hear from people who have donated to the SPLC before. Are you happy that you're funding these two lovebirds? Are you happy that your money that was going to fight racism was actually spent on this guy who's part of the neo-whatever Nazi group and his girlfriend? Is that what you thought? Is that what you had envisioned for your donation? The indictment describes how a source broke into National Alliance's headquarters in West Virginia in 2014 and stole approximately 25 boxes of documents, took them over state lines into North Carolina, and copied them before returning the originals. In 2015, Heidi wrote an article allegedly based on the stolen materials for her group's Hate Watch section of its website. That article, Chaos at the Compound, is still available. The indictment then describes how the Southern Poverty Law Center tried to cover up who their informant was by paying a second informant. Oh, this is where it gets messy. You know?
0: Love triangles?
1: You think someone's on to your informant. You're like, we got to throw them off the scent. Do you think, now here's a question, Matt. Do you think I'd be a good informant? You can be honest with me. I think I would be because I'm a people pleaser. And I can kind of make everybody like, oh, yeah. Oh, yeah, I'm right there with you. You know, yeah, for sure. And then all of a sudden I'm in. And everybody trusts me. What do you think?
0: I think you probably might have the same issue that I would have trying to sneak in. I would get so excited about, like, certain information that
1: I would read on your face.
0: Yeah.
1: Yeah. They'd be like, Grace, why are you smiling so big? I'd be like, I don't know. I just... Sounds good. Sounds like this is really important stuff. Now, one thing I don't know about is me wearing a wire, because I do think I'd have a panic attack. I would be a nervous wreck wearing a wire. I think my voice would act weird. I think I'd start sweating profusely. I don't know if this kind of stuff, though, it doesn't seem like the SPLC, that their informant program was really... It didn't seem like there's a lot of guidelines in place here. I don't think people are wearing wires. It seemed a little loosey-goosey, is all I'm saying. Loosey-goosey, money here, money there. These people are hooking up. They're shacking up. They're getting together. He's part of this group. We've got them. They're on your tail. Let's throw $6,000 at another informant and hope to throw them off the scent. Kind of feels like they had no idea what they were doing. The indictment then describes how the SPLC tried to cover up who their informant was by paying a second informant, approximately $6,000, to take responsibility for the burglary. The National Alliance chairman, William White Williams, that's actually his name, William White Williams, he's 78 years old, and this is what he told the Post. I knew it was that fat, ugly hog, Heidi Byrick. He also confirmed the details of the indictment match, what happened to the group. Yikes, he seems like an angry bird. I think some of those people wanted to get out of the movement and they went to the SPLC for help, but instead of helping them, the SPLC said, why don't you stay in and get paid, he added of the informants. I don't know. I can't trust this guy either. He's the head of the, what is it, the National Alliance chairman, William White Williams. He sounds like a nut too. Man, what a crazy story. We will be back. That's your SPLC update. I'm sure you can still donate to them, too. If this is the kind of stuff that you want to fund, if you want to fund, you know, if they should put up, Heidi and George should put up some sort of registry, you know, put up some sort of thing where instead of people donating to the SPLC, let's get right to the source. I want to buy you a butter dish. I want to buy you a set of plates. I want to buy you some beautiful bed sheets. I don't want to give my money to the SPLC so that eventually you can steal it and put it in a bank account. I want to give money to you directly. We'll be right back.
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1: There's a lot of funny moments coming out of the View, the View's interview with J.D. Vance, which we will get to more of those in the second hour. But I had something else that I wanted to play. Oh, I want to play this cut, Matt, from this debate about the World Cup. Not a debate about the World Cup, a debate in New York, and these two candidates who were asked who they're rooting for in the World Cup. And let me read you their names here. It's Adriano Espelat and Darializa Chevalier. She's the Darializa is the one who has the endorsement from Mamdani, I do believe. And this is when they were asked who they're rooting for in the World Cup. This is cut two.
4: World Cup is here. The first match this weekend at MetLife Stadium taking place in New Jersey, even though some people say it is technically New York. But what do you think will win it all? Who are you rooting for?
5: I like Mexico.
4: Mexico, there you go.
24: I'm rooting for Senegal.
4: Senegal, okay.
1: Matt, who would you say you're rooting for? You're not running for anything, but just curious. Who are you rooting for?
0: The USA. Always and forever.
1: You'd think that'd be a smart answer. You think somebody would grab it, you know? Like, even if I could see how if someone else said it, you might go, yeah, I don't want to repeat. I'll throw out something new. But if it's just sitting there, no one's going to take it. When we come back, we're going to have more cuts from J.D. Vance crushing it on The View. We also have an Epstein update and so much more. And Mayor Wu versus a North End restaurant. Don't go anywhere.
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2: From ABC News, I'm Michelle Franzen. A possible deal to end the war with Iran set to be finalized this Friday, according to President Trump. Terms of the memo of understanding with Iran have not been made public. The president at the G7 summit says the deal will reopen the Strait of Hormuz, and he says jumpstart nuclear talks. Democratic Senate Minority Leader Chuck Schumer now calling on the president to hold a classified briefing with the Gang of Eight lawmakers and then inform Americans.
3: Americans need to know how and when this war will truly end. They need to know what's the deal on the Strait of Hormuz, which has caused gas prices to go through the roof.
2: Prices for oil beginning to drop. Gas prices also seeing a dip. ABC's Elizabeth Schulze is in Bridgeport, Alabama, and says it could take time for prices at the pump to stabilize.
4: The national average right at $4 a gallon. And Gas Buddy does expect that number could go down to $3.75 by the 4th of July if shipping does start to pick up in the Strait of Hormuz on Friday. There are still some big ifs there. One is that shipping companies are still waiting for clarity on this deal, with the ceasefire potentially expiring in 60 days.
2: The FBI announcing five people have been arrested in a failed plot, they say, to attack UFC matches at the White House last weekend. Sources tell ABC News the alleged plot involved using drones packed with explosives. In Southern California, fire crews are battling a wildfire in Riverside County known as the Shore Fire. ABC's Alex Stone is near the fire line.
5: All of this, they fear, is a warning sign of what is to come here in Southern California over the next number of months. Typically, the fire season in Southern California is September, October, November, when the Santa Ana winds come in and it really dries out. Northern California normally burns around this time of the year. Southern California a little bit later. Already here in Southern California, we're dealing with it.
2: The Shore Fire is about 25% contained. Parts of Central Texas remain under flood alerts today, along with parts of Louisiana and Mississippi. 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
2: Primary race day elections are being held across four states, along with Washington, D.C. Key races include the mayoral race in D.C. and House races in California. It comes a day after California's governor, Gavin Newsom, spoke out publicly on social media, saying he and his wife were the target of the Trump Justice Department investigation. Newsom says it's due to his vocal opposition to President Trump. ABC's Alex Mallon has more.
10: The Justice Department is officially declining comment right now. We saw Acting Attorney General Todd Blanche on the Hill yesterday, actually, and he was asked by this and declined to comment as well as he seeks confirmation for the role on a permanent basis. And I also reached out to the U.S. Attorney's Office in the Eastern District of California, and they said they do not comment on any potential ongoing investigations involving their office. So right now, mum's the word here.
2: In Southern California, officials with Edwards Air Force Base confirming that all 8 crew members on board a B-52 that crashed Monday were killed. ABC's Trevor Ault is on the scene with the latest.
11: Officials say the B-52 Stratofortress was supporting a test for a radar modernization program. Officials say those on board were a mixed crew of military and civilians supporting the test mission. Boeing confirms 2 of those on board were their employees, adding, quote, "We are in contact with their families and are offering support."
2: I'm Michelle Franzen, ABC News.
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2: Hello, hello, hello, party people. Thank you for tuning in. As I told you before, when a group of Democrats, unhinged progressives like the ladies on The View, sit down with J.D. Vance, which I think is a great thing. Like, I oftentimes wonder how useful things are when people just start screaming at each other. Like, think about the Abby Phillip panel on CNN. I've gotten to a point now where I don't think it's helping anything, and I don't even know how much there is an entertainment value there just to watch people speak over each other and scream at each other and not really have any fun or any light moments or any common ground. And I catch myself going, like, why are we doing this? Why are we even consuming it? It's just dividing people further and further. So there is a part of my brain that says, what's the point of going on The View? These women hate you. But the thing about J.D. Vance, and I'm not saying he's perfect, and there are things that he said before or I've disagreed with before, but the thing that he is able to do is he's not so obsessed with being right all the time, even though he's very smart and he probably could dominate these people as far as facts go. He's a lot more interested in persuading people and in explaining things to people or in making a case to people and, like, kind of putting out an olive branch, which is definitely the harder thing to do in today, and I think we need more of. And I say that as probably more part of the problem than part of the solution, but I'd like to be more part of the solution. I think there's something

0: And it's really hard to do, and he makes it look easy because he's very, very smart and he's very capable, but it's not easy to do. It's not easy to have a conversation with those women and not have it devolve into nasty bickering. They can't even do it amongst themselves, and they all agree with each other. So for him to come in as this lightning rod, supposedly, and still manage to keep it, for the most part, above board, and for Joy Behar during the break to tell him that she thinks he's okay. That was her comment to him. Do we have this cut, Matt?
1: I don't think we have that one. We have when she was drooling over the fact of how tall he was. Thought she was going to run into his arms at that point.
0: What? What?
1: Yeah, at the beginning when they came in, she goes, wow.
0: Is he having the Biden effect on Joy Behar? She's like, have a ding, ding, baby. You got everything. Let me hear this.
2: I'm surprised at how tall you are.
3: He's
2: very tall.
3: Well, if you only see somebody on TV, you just see their, in my case, giant heads. It hides how tall I am. Yeah. That's right.
4: We are the table of big heads here.
3: So Alyssa, this is a show of MAGA Republicans, right? That's what my media team told me? Okay, good.
0: Yeah, he's, dare I say it, Matt, he's kind of charming them. He's kind of charming them. Well, Matt, try to find me that cut if you could. Take your time. I know I'm throwing it at you. But there's a cut where J.D. Vance mentions that during one of the commercial breaks, Joy Behar had nice things to say to him. And I'm telling you right now, they are at more risk of blowback than J.D. Vance is, because people know who J.D. Vance is, but the Democrats have to walk this tightrope. They really, their fan base, and you know what it reminds me of? It reminds me of the Al Smith dinner. When Trump showed up, Kamala Harris, I think she was asked, well, she was definitely asked to go. I think she was asked to have like a pretty major role in it. She refused. She didn't want to go. And so Trump went, and during the Al Smith dinner, he was over by Chuck Schumer, and he was kind of razzing Chuck Schumer, and he was grabbing him by the shoulders and kind of shaking him and talking about how long they've known each other. And I was watching it, and I had this feeling of, maybe it's like my own weakness, but I like seeing people get along. I know how divided politics are, but when these two opposite sides of the aisle have a moment of humanity and a shared laugh, it does give me hope that maybe all's not lost. And so I was watching it, and I was like, oh my God, that's so sweet, so funny. It's like, oh, he's giving him a hard time, and Chuck Schumer's kind of like laughing and whatever. And the response from the left, though, when something like that happens, is the opposite of my response. Their response is, why are you normalizing this person? Why are you allowing this to go on? They don't want to see that. They don't want to see any interactions. And I'm going to give you another example that stuck out to me today. I don't know if a lot of people have seen this, but there's a comedian I love, okay? His name is Nate Bargatze. He hosted the Emmys, I think, last year. I've seen him twice in person. I've seen him twice live. I brought my dad both times. We went and saw him. He is hysterical. He's a very clean comedian. He does a lot of self-deprecation, a lot of things about his own, you know, incompetence and his trials and tribulations of being a dad, and funny stories about him and his wife. And it's all very relatable, very clean, very funny humor. And I just had so many great memories with my own dad going to watch him perform. And he's pretty much beloved by everyone. He's one of these guys. And while I was watching his rise, and because I saw him pretty early on, or like when people had just started to hear about him, and he's blown up over the last few years. He's now talks to Jerry Seinfeld. He does interviews in all these places. He's getting all these accolades. He's hosting award shows. And as I've seen him climb up, I thought to myself, they're going to have a problem with him. Like at some point, he's going to have a problem because he's too good. You know, he's too pure. He's too funny. He brings people too much joy. He makes people laugh. He's not mean. He's not nasty. He just seems like a genuinely funny, nice person. And nothing about that can stand for the left. Like, they cannot have that. So what ended up happening was, I guess this weekend, he's a big fan of the UFC, and he went to this, and you all know the rest of the story. He went to the White House to watch this UFC match, and he didn't post any pictures of it or anything, but he took pictures with people, I'm sure. Like, he took a picture with RFK Jr. He's taken a picture with other people, Sarah Huckabee Sanders, and he was at the event. If you go to this man's comment section right now, the Daily Beast wrote a story about him. The comment section is unhinged. It's all of these progressive nuts being like, I am so disappointed in you. I am so disgusted. I cannot believe you were there. You let us all down. How dare you? Don't even bother apologizing. We don't want to hear it. You're done. We all trusted you. We

0: feel so betrayed. Psychotic stuff. And it's so different depending on where your politics lie. Because if I love a comedian and he goes to an event with Barack Obama and I still think he's funny and he's, you know, not making fun of me in his stand-up routines, I would still like that comedian. They cannot tolerate not only any differing opinions, any associations with anyone who they have different opinions with. If you even have an association, if you go to an event with someone that they deem unworthy or, you know, grotesque, then just like that, you are dispensable, you are cancelable, we have to boycott, you're a terrible person, they know your soul. The second he stepped on that White House lawn and went to the UFC event, they know his soul from the inside out. They know he is a terrible person. And they went from loving this guy, they admit it in the comments, like, I loved you so much, I went and saw you, I thought you were so funny. What's changed? You still think he's funny. What has changed? He went to an event that you wouldn't go to, and now you're losing your minds about it. And it's so sad how we've gotten to this point. We've all lost our minds. And so take a listen to this cut to go back to the J.D. Vance thing. I just wanted to work that in. Listen to J.D. Vance on The View today with Joy Behar.
1: In the book, Mr. Vice President, you make a mea culpa of sorts for calling Democrats childless cat ladies.
2: Oh, man. Okay. I'm most boneheaded comment.
1: You say that in the book, that it was boneheaded, which it was.
2: Thank you.
1: What were you thinking when you said that?
2: So Joy said when we were off air that I'm fine, which I think is about the best endorsement that I'm going to get out of Joy Behar for a Republican. Thank you. I appreciate that. Graded on a curve here at The View. But
0: yeah. Joy Behar is about to get a lot of flack for that, Matt. That is not going to go well for her because you can't do this. You can't be laughing. You can't be like making jokes with J.D. Vance. That's not allowed. And I want to read you something else here because this is something that also came across my desk. I kind of think it all ties in. Whatever this opening is, it's like Trump derangement syndrome and my yearning for the old days where people could get along and have things in common. There's this piece in Variety, and it says, Alf star Ann Shadeen dies at 77. Family remembers her burning hatred for Trump. This is this woman's obituary. She leaves behind an extraordinary legacy. So she played the matriarch on Alf, on the show Alf. She leaves behind an extraordinary legacy of creative energy, whip-smart humor, delight in her family, adoration for little dogs, burning hatred for Trump, passion for secondhand thrifting, and love for a good story. We are bereft without her. We loved her so much, as did all who met her. Her family writes in a statement. Again, I think that a lot of people, and the comment sections on Nate Bargatze's Instagram, the responses to Republicans and Democrats having conversations on TV, all the obituaries people are writing, we are putting so much focus on these people that don't even know we exist. Like the fact that when you die, your family, one of their first thoughts is, well, we have to mention how much she hated Trump, is so sad. That should not be. And you know what? You know what? The part of it that stands out to me, Matt, because everyone saw this and were like, that's crazy. That's a crazy thing to write in an obituary, which it is. But something that I immediately thought of was there's a lot of people whose families wouldn't write this in the obituary for them, but they would definitely, it definitely wouldn't be incorrect if they did. Like, factually speaking, there's a lot of people who know enough to go, I'm not going to write about her hatred for Trump in her obituary. That would be a little uncouth. But if they did decide to write it, it would pass the smell test. Like, anybody who read it would be like, yeah, she really did. Because that's how central these people make it to their lives and their personalities and their day-to-day activities, is that it is one of the first things you think of. There are a lot of people who it's the least interesting thing about them that they hate Trump, but it's the thing that you think of first. It's the thing you know them for. You're like, yeah, and maybe 15 years ago, someone would have said, oh, you know, do you know Sally? Oh, yeah, she's hysterical, man. I run into her all the time. She cracks me up. Is she still sailing? Does she still like to sail boats? Oh, yeah. And now, 15 years later, it's like, do you know Sally? Oh, my God, you see her Facebook post? She won't stop. She just goes crazy. It's like people have taken the least interesting thing about them, and they've made it the central part of not only their lives, but of what people know them for. And so to the point where this woman dies and her family thinks, well, what does she mean to us? Like, what does she stand for? What do we think of? Well, we think of how much she hated another person. Take the Trump factor out for a second. We think about how much she hated another human being as being something we want to remember her by. Yeesh. No, thank you. Shame on that family. Like, you can't blame the lady that her family has no idea how to put together an obituary, but that's a really, really crazy move to make. 844-500-4242. When we come back, we're switching gears here. Well, we're going to talk about Epstein for a minute, because that was brought up at The View, and I have a separate Epstein story. And then in the last big chunk of this show, I want to talk about Mayor Wu. This is a recurring story that we seem to get different versions of the same story. She's fighting with a North End restaurant, which is kind of like always the headline. We'll talk about it when we come back. Stay with us.
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1: Welcome back, everyone, to the Grace Curley Show. There's still some really good cuts now coming to light of J.D. Vance on with the ladies on The View. And we will get to some of those. 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Matt, what do you got for me right now?
2: And you could vote in the poll question by going to GraceCurlyShow.com. What grade do you give the Trump administration so far? An A, B, C, D, or F?
1: I'm going to say B. I thought they did a great job with the border. I think the economy, if you took out the Iran conflict and kind of the ramifications of the price of oil going up, it's now plummeting. I think that we could be looking at a very strong economy. I like what they did. There's a few things I like in the big, beautiful bill. No tax on tips, no tax on overtime. So, yeah, I'm going to say B, but there's still room for improvement.
2: B has 40%. A has 49%. C has 7%, D has 2%, and F has 2%.
1: One of the things that J.D. Vance said on The View, because they were asking him, like, you know, one of the criticisms he often has received, and he was dealing with it a lot when he was chosen as the VP, was, well, you didn't like Trump at first. It's like, yeah, most people were like, even the most diehard Trumpers had moments in the past when he first started running where they may have said something that wasn't 100% on board with Donald Trump. J.D. Vance's criticisms of him were very pointed, and he was very, very outspoken about it for a while, and then he wasn't, and he was asked about it, and he said that it was a little bit of humility is what brought him to changing his mind, that he watched what he did for his first term, and he liked it, and he appreciated what Trump was able to do, and maybe, and he thought, maybe I was wrong. And I do think that that concept, the concept of having humility and realizing that you're not an expert on everything, is something that we are severely lacking in today's society, especially with the chronically online. Everyone's right all the time, and people would rather watch the world burn than admit to being wrong about something. People would rather, you know, just die on their swords, fall on their swords, than ever say, hey, I had a misunderstanding of that, or I judged that incorrectly, or I thought that was going to go away and it didn't. And so for J.D. Vance to say, yeah, I didn't like him at first, and then I changed my mind. Isn't that part of being in the United States of America? Isn't that part of being a human being? Is that you occasionally make a call on something and decide, huh, I was wrong about that. I'm going to change my mind. And they're all acting as though that's crazy, as if they haven't changed their minds on a million things over the years. I mean, for God's sakes, Sunny Hostin changed her mind on the Epstein files like 14 times over the past 12 months. She knows all about changing your mind. They've all, Whoopi Goldberg wanted Jill Biden to be the Surgeon General because she thought she was a good doctor, and then she changed her mind when she found out she's not that kind of doctor. So these women are not unfamiliar with the concept of having one opinion and then changing it later. We'll be right back. We're going to talk Epstein and Mayor Wu.
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1: Welcome back, everyone, to the Grace Curley Show. I'm enjoying seeing all these cuts come out of J.D. Vans on the Ladies of the View. They kept it very civil. No walk-offs that I've seen. Very impressed. We're still waiting for the text from the Iran deal. Trump said maybe we'll get it Friday. I think that's a little absurd if it takes till Friday to get it. But that could be the day we receive the MOU, the Memorandum of Understanding. And something I just saw online, which I think is true, is that there could be stuff in this we don't like, but there could also be stuff in this that never comes to fruition. Because if what Vance is saying on all these media hits is true, this is all incremental, and they don't get things without checking off certain boxes. I don't have faith that they'll be able to check off any boxes. So this could all be for naught. This could be a moot point, as they say. Another issue they talked about on The View, which I thought Vance handled very, very diplomatically, they were asking him, oh, do we have it here? Did we pull the Epstein stuff, Matt, or did I forget to ask you to pull that?
2: I'm pretty positive we have that. Let me take a look.
1: Okay, yeah, pull that up for me, because there's actually, Epstein is in the news today for a different reason having to do with his jail cell. Okay, let's play cut 7.
3: You know, one of the things you see in the Epstein emails is that Jeffrey Epstein hated Donald Trump, and that Donald Trump literally reported Jeffrey Epstein to the police. That's one of the things that came out in these files.
4: They were best friends for about a decade. And remember, he signed that Transparency Act under duress when some Republican women, congresswomen like Lauren Boebert, like Marjorie Taylor Greene, did not give in to his pressure of not signing. He brought Lauren Boebert into the Situation Room to pressure her into caving on not voting for that bill.
3: So let me respond to that. So
4: that's all true.
3: Let me respond to that. So number one is, yes, Donald Trump, and he said this, he knew Jeffrey Epstein back in the 1980s. He also threw Jeffrey Epstein out of his club when he found out he was a creep and reported him to the police. That's something that the media often misses when it reports this story. They tell the fact that they knew each other in the 80s, which the president himself admits. They ignore the fact that he narked on him to the police and led ultimately to Jeffrey Epstein's downfall. To that point, Anna, you know the Republican Party. Well, it's one of the things that led to
1: the law enforcement investigation. Because the idea that these two are best friends, that doesn't pass the smell test for me at all. I think they were social friends. I think they were acquaintances. I definitely think they went to parties together. But if we're going to start using that rule, you could argue that a lot of people in Hollywood right now were best friends with Jeffrey Epstein because they were photographed with him several times. So I don't really think that that adds up. And plus, the other part of it is you can take Jeffrey Epstein's word that they were very close friends if you believe Jeffrey Epstein, if you believe he's a truthful person. If you understand that for the last however many years of his life, he had a vendetta against Trump and was trying to destroy him, what better way to destroy Trump than trying to convince people that you were best friends with him? If you're this massive, predator like Jeffrey Epstein and you want to take someone down, you give them your endorsement. You say, hey, that's Donald Trump. He was my best friend. It doesn't matter if it's true or not. You know that that's going to be damaging to Donald Trump. And so, of course, the guy who was thrown out of Trump's club and the guy who Trump called the police on is going to be the one who hates Trump the most and tries to claim that they had this long-standing, deep relationship, in spite of the fact that plenty of the facts don't bear that out. Now, that's number one. But this actually just gives me a good excuse, Matt, to talk about this story in the New York Post about Jeffrey Epstein. It says, Epstein tried to kill himself multiple times in jail. Multiple nooses found in cell. Bombshell report claims. So an ex-New York cop and convicted murderer who briefly shared a cell with Epstein at the now-shuttered Metropolitan Correctional Center. Again, this goes back to consider the source, as Alec Baldwin once so wisely said, told the New York Times that he was point-blank asked how to make a noose by the sex trafficker days before his first reported attempt on July 22nd, 2019. Over the next few days, this guy, Tartaglione, said he then twice witnessed Epstein making preparations to kill himself. In one incident, he recalled Epstein had tied a sheet to a grate over a cell window and another time woke up to find him looking a little suspicious in the darkened cell before finding a noose under his mattress. Tartaglione told the outlet that he reported both attempts to jail guards, but they laughed him off. You know, I'm reading this story, and I've never been, I haven't followed the Epstein stuff that closely. I should say in comparison to other people who have really devoted more time to it. But the more they're trying to convince me that he killed himself, Matt, the less I'm buying it. You're trying to tell me that these now we have these inmates who are trying to convince us. And I guess you could say, like, why would they lie about it? But I don't know. Why are they trying to convince us now? They're trying to convince me that he was making nooses, multiple nooses, and none of the guards caught on to that. And while I was reading this story, I thought, that's not an easy thing to do. Like, we all keep saying, like, oh, did he kill himself? Oh, he didn't kill himself, whatever. But think about it for a second. This is a guy who's lived a very, very privileged life, right? He's being doted on, waited on hand and foot. I'm just talking about his day-to-day, like, when the luxurious elements of his lifestyle. I'm not talking about the creep stuff. I'm just talking about, you know, how he moves throughout the world in these fabulous circles, and everyone's giving him whatever he wants, and can I get you a drink, and what would you like to eat? And, you know, he's really the 1%. And he just asks somebody how to make a noose, and then he learns how to do it, and then he's successful at killing himself with it, like it's Shawshank Redemption. I just don't believe that a guy who's lived the life of Jeffrey Epstein would be that, I hate to say it like this, but would be that crafty or would have the stomach for it. How's that, Matt? I don't think this guy would have the stomach for that. To make a noose out of the mattress sheet and then successfully, I could see him trying and it not going well, but to successfully do it, I just don't know. And I know there's a million other conspiracies that people get into as to why they don't think it's fake and the missing video and this and that. I'm just talking about the guy known as Jeffrey Epstein, the spoiled, pampered, elitist punk. I don't think he would be capable of doing that. I think he would either chicken out, or he wouldn't do it right, or it would be too physically difficult for him to, like, hoist himself into it. I just don't think he'd be able to do it. And now that we have inmates being like, no, he asked me how to do it. He definitely did it himself. I'm more suspicious than ever.
2: Well, also, I'm sorry.
1: Go ahead.
2: But also, it's like you said, why is this coming out now? If, like, we wanted to be convinced, wouldn't that be something that came out super early, right after it happened? Like, they found all these practice nooses before he actually finished the job.
1: Right. Like, and you're telling me that they have Jeffrey Epstein in that cell, and then other inmates are like, hey, guys, he's trying to kill himself. He's making nooses. And the guards are just like, sure, good one. Who are these guards? It's crazy enough that they missed him doing it, but they were warned about it, and they still missed him doing it? Weird. Very weird. More suspicious than ever. Okay, now, one of the stories that I have been teasing all show, and I actually did my Instagram teaser on this today because I think it deserves a little bit of attention. Has anyone been following what's going on in the North End? We know the North End has been beefing with Mayor Wu for a very long time. And that is nothing new. But here's a new twist on the story. So there is this restaurant, okay? It's in the North End. It's called Terra Mia. And they put out an Instagram. And the Instagram had people in it holding signs that said, more pasta, no bike racks, or something like that. And they explain in the post that the city of Boston wants to bulldoze their patio in order to put in bike racks. You know, Boston, very pro-bicycle, very pro-cyclist. I don't know what terminology they're liking to use right now. Very pro-two-wheeled people on two wheels. And so they put up this thing, this post, where they're explaining that they would love if people would support them and help avoid their patio being bulldozed for a bike rack. Okay. You know, they're prerogative, whatever. The comments then get infiltrated with the cyclist community. And there are certain communities that are volatile. Like, very, very, very easy to piss off. And when you do piss them off, you're unleashing the fervor of 1,000 suns. Like, you have no idea the wrath of these people when activated. Holy Spirit, activate. When you activate, when you poke that bear, you better have a shelter. because they're going to come at you. I would say dog people, cyclists, Disney adults. I'm probably forgetting a couple of key demos here, Matt. But there are certain groups that I've learned throughout my career in radio, if you activate them, and this is why I'm taking a huge risk here, but I'm doing it, I think it's a righteous cause, so I'm going to do it anyway. The cyclists in the comments are all just fed up, and they're telling this restaurant, here's one quote from a comment. Feel comfortable. I don't feel comfortable supporting your business if you do not care about the safety of cyclists and supporting a world where we think of the climate. So the restaurant now keeps responding back to people, trying to explain to them, like, what does bulldozing a beautiful outdoor patio do for the climate? Now, one of the recurring arguments from the bikers is that you pay the city, you pay a permit for that space. The city, it's the city's property, and so they can bulldoze that patio and put in bike racks if they want to. And that, something that was driving me nuts, I'm like reading these comments and I'm reading the back and forth, and these cyclists, first of all, very snarky, like, don't seem very nice, and they're writing back to this restaurant like, so you don't own the property. You don't own the property that your patio's on. Tough luck. Sorry, not sorry. They can do it. Sorry. And it's like, okay, that can be true. Yeah, the city can bulldoze the patio. Does that mean they should? So suddenly now that it's the city's property, you're saying that the restaurant who pays for the permit, that they shouldn't voice their opposition to the decision? Because I got news for you, cyclists. There are plenty of times where somebody's within their right to make a decision, whether it's the city or a business, and y'all don't shut the hell up about it. You guys don't go, oh, well, it's not my property, so maybe I'll sit this one out. You've never done that before in your lives. You get up in everybody's business about everything. And now this restaurant has a beautiful patio, and they want to say to the city, rethink this decision. We love this patio. We had bike racks here before, and all it did was collect abandoned bikes and graffiti, and it was an eyesore, and it wasn't used, and it wasn't a good idea. Now they can't even say their piece without being destroyed online, because they are rightfully trying to make the case and trying to convince the city not to do something. Just because the city can do something, that doesn't mean they should. It doesn't mean it's the right decision. If you were reading these comments from people like, get over it. It's not your, so you don't own the property. It's the city's property. So yeah, they can put in bike racks. Yeah, we need more bike racks. Thanks. Do we though? Do we need more bike racks? Not so sure we do. These cyclists, bro, they are out of control. If you ride a bike, what happens? Like, what happens to your psyche if you start doing that day in and day out? And if you're someone who rides a bike every day and you're like, I'm not crazy, I'm a nice person, then I'm not talking about you. But I'm talking about the people who ride bikes and then they become like the nastiest, most entitled group known to man. That even just seeing this post, I can't support your restaurant anymore because they don't want a bike rack in front of it because they like their patio in the summertime. And now you can't support that restaurant? I'm telling you, this is, 978 says, I personally like to bicycle casually, but I cannot stand bicyclists with the tights that ride Massachusetts roads like they're in the Tour de France. Yeah, I get very nervous when I'm behind a bicyclist, especially if it's like they're a little wobbly, and then it's like, oh God, what are you going to wobble? Ugh, now it's going to become my problem. And by the way, you want to ride your bike, great. And that's your prerogative. But this restaurant, everybody's got their own stuff. Everybody's got their own opinions, and everybody's got their own agendas, and everybody's got their own thing that they're pulling for. That's the way the world works. So you're pulling for another bike rack because Lord knows you need it, and this restaurant is hoping that they can keep their beautiful patio open in the summertime. But that's not allowed. That's not allowed. That's where you draw the line. I didn't even want to open up this can of worms because these people scare me so much. I one time ticked off the cyclist. I didn't hear the end of it. It was like that, and it was the Beagles. The Beagle community came at me with fire. Mainstream media just announced that for the first time ever, there are 50% more home sellers than home buyers in the U.S. there are literally 630,000 more home sellers than there are buyers. So what can you do in this moment to get your property noticed? What can be done with your property to set it apart from the masses? The answer is easy. Conduct a voluntary owner's auction with J.J. Manning. For over 50 years, this J.J. 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We'll be right back.
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1: More sound coming out from The View. I wanted to play this because we hadn't heard much from Whoopi in these interactions. It seems like Joy Behar and Anna Navarro were the most outspoken during this sit-down with J.D. Vance. But here's a cut from Whoopi Goldberg.
2: Yes, I do.
3: Because you were talking about people. What did black people do to this administration that has allowed it to really stigmatize folks of color? And you know how hard it is. You have folks of color in your family.
4: Sure.
3: So when you see, you know, things, the Emmett Till stuff coming down, or them doing all kinds of removal of information of black heroes, how does that sit with you?
4: Well, what exactly are you talking about, Whoopi? Because I want to know what she's talking about.
3: So in a lot of the
2: museums,
3: there's so many, where they're taking down the actual history that happened in this country, slavery.
1: I think we can all understand what happened here. Is that she was just throwing out talking points. She was throwing out Democrat slop, and he asked her for specifics. And that's a very easy and really non-confrontational way of destroying the talking points from the left. You know, you don't have to come off like you're some big jerk either just by saying, hey, I want to be able to answer that more specifically. What are you talking about? Can you give me some instances? And whenever they start going, well, I mean, there's just so many. No. We don't need so many. This is a chronic excuse I hear from Trump deranged people, which is they'll make an accusation. You will follow up with, well, can you give me an example? And their response is, well, there's just too many, or there's so many, or where do I start? Just one. I don't need so many. I just need one example that I can respond to. Because you're throwing out this hypothetical multiple examples, and you can't name one of them, and that's a problem. Tomorrow, we'll spend some time discussing Gavin Newsom in this DOJ probe. He is telling Trump and the DOJ to leave his wife out of it. He understands that he's caught in the DOJ's weaponization and their crossfire, but leave my wife out of this. To which I say, your wife's a public figure, bro. I've heard her talking about, you know, sitting down for these interviews, sitting down on couches to talk to other Democrats about how wonderful you are and how wonderful she is and how she swaps out the boy heroes for girls' names. She's a public figure. And if she's done something and the DOJ seems to think that maybe there's reason to be suspicious, then she is open for criticism just like anybody else, especially just like someone who's made themselves so front-facing. She's a public figure. She's going to get public scrutiny. That's how it works, bro.
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13: From ABC News, I'm Michelle Franzen. Federal authorities say they've disrupted a plot to attack the UFC matches held at the White House this weekend. Sources tell ABC News the alleged plot involved using drones equipped with explosives. Here's ABC's Pierre Thomas.
14: Sources telling ABC News that on Monday, 5 people were detained in connection with the alleged plot, with as many as 23 people allegedly involved. According to sources, suspects allegedly planned to use explosive-laden drones, which would be designed to hit buildings to spur a mass evacuation.
13: President Trump at the G7 summit says he was not aware of any planned attack, saying he was watching the fights that night. The president facing questions about the terms of the memo of understanding with Iran set to be finalized, he says, Friday. ABC's Karen Travers is in Geneva, Switzerland, where the signing is expected to take place.
15: The fate of Iran's nuclear program is still to be negotiated, but the president said today that that stage could actually be easier, as he put it, than the stages so far.
16: But we have a deal that's a fair deal, it's a good deal.
15: There are still some important questions left unanswered about the unfreezing of Iran's assets, the lifting of sanctions.
13: Israeli leaders now asking to see details along with the congressional leaders of that memo. Severe storms targeting parts of the South again today, with Central Texas and Houston facing the threat of flash flooding. ABC's Jim Ryan says it's also probably impacting World Cup host city.
17: When the men's national soccer teams from Portugal and the Democratic Republic of Congo head for Houston Stadium Wednesday, they may have to pick their way through flooded streets. 18 million people from central Texas to Mississippi are under flood watches. Governor Greg Abbott has preemptively issued a disaster declaration for 101 of Texas' 254 counties.
13: In California, dry and hot conditions are the concern after a new wildfire broke out in Riverside County. Fire crews battling that blaze and say it is 25% contained so far. 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
13: Vice President J.D. Vance on a promotional tour for his new book on his Catholic faith, appearing on ABC's The View today, fielding questions about immigration policy, the economy, and the Epstein files. The vice president responding to a New York Times report, he, along with Trump officials, held meetings in the Situation Room about releasing those files. He was also asked why the full Epstein files have not been released as required by law.
20: Why haven't we seen the release of over 2.5 million additional Epstein file documents? It seems like you are someone that is on the right side of history on this.
4: So we have released, I think it's 6 million files or 6 million pages of documents. My understanding is the 2.5 million, Sonny, I'm going to check on this to make sure, but my understanding is that a lot of those are duplicates of things that have already been released. We're not holding anything back.
13: The U.S. Department of Education continuing to pare down its own agency.
21: It's described as a partnership between federal agencies. It amounts to the Department of Education handing off key parts of its mandate to other departments, with HHS taking on grant administration and enforcement activities for special education programs. Officials say the Justice Department will bolster the enforcement of civil rights laws. The administration's broad goal has been to permanently dismantle the Department of Education, and these new partnerships are a key step in that process.
13: ABC's Stephen Portnoy reporting from Washington. I'm Michelle Franzen, ABC News.
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11: 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We have a full house of VIPs here. Give yourselves a round of applause, everybody. We still got a few open dates left in the rest of June and July, so check it out at HowieCarrShow.com. It's VIP, and you could be in here in the studio as well. We're going to have a great meal coming in from Monica's later today. I'm wondering here, every morning I go by Patriot Gas in Wellesley coming in, and it's down another 4 cents today. I mean, it's not great, but it's better than it was, 389. Yesterday it was 393.
1: And you know, one thing I've noticed, though, what happened to the chyrons? All regime-controlled media had chyrons of the skyrocketing price of a gallon and a barrel of oil and a gallon of gasoline when it was going up. Now it's going down, and it's vanished. Where are the live shots outside the service stations now? When the price is going down, somehow it's not newsworthy anymore. It's like COVID in 2021. Remember? Every day, another grim milestone. And then it'd be like, you know, these things. It would be like, you know, the stuff would be like a stock market ticker going up, but up, but up. And then January 20th comes around and Joe Biden is installed as president of the United States after his selection by the deep state. And all of a sudden, the COVID counter is MIA. Gone, totally. Now it has happened again. It's happened again.
2: As you say, gasoline.
1: It's not low enough yet, and you know I'm still skeptical about the deal. But I just had to mention that it's interesting, isn't it? Now the gas prices are no.

0: Pride flag raising ceremony at City Hall. Pride. Okay, Pride. So this is what she said about Donald Trump, because it wouldn't be an event, Pride or otherwise, for any of the Democrats without ripping Donald J. Trump. So this is what she's complaining about, how taxpayer dollars are being used. Cut one.
1: And pride is what we need as this federal administration tries to intimidate our residents and community partners. They are trying to roll back the progress that generations of activists and leaders sacrificed for. They would rather remodel the White House ballroom than fund the gender-affirming healthcare that saves young people's lives.
0: Gender-affirming healthcare. That's also known as gender mutilations, right? So at the same time, the Supreme Judicial Court in Massachusetts is saying, if you're between the ages of 18 and 20, feel free to kill somebody. Because you're still an emerging adult, and we're not going to punish you. Because your brain is not fully formed. But if you're 13... feel free to get a double mastectomy. Feel free to get a castration. Because your mind is fully formed, and it's going to be really good for you to be on drugs for the rest of your life. Right up until the moment you kill yourself, which 48% of them do, according to statistics. Good Lord. 844-500-4242. Pride is the right to be exactly who you are. Yeah. You're with what you were born. You with what you are is the plumbing you were born with. You can use said plumbing however you want and allow others to use it however painfully they want to use it. But if what you are, you don't change what you are, do you? I mean, I am so old, I can remember that I thought we prosecuted people for this kind of stuff, right? I remember reading in the history books about the Carthaginians. Oh, they were seafaring people. They fought the Romans. They liked childhood sacrifices. That's why everyone turned against them and they were wiped out. More than 1,000 years later, the Aztecs in Mexico. Same thing. Childhood sacrifices. They say the Spanish wiped them out. It wasn't the Spanish who wiped them out. The Spanish just gave guns and spears to the subjects of the Aztecs. Because you know what the Aztecs were mad about? Their kids were being grabbed and mutilated. And now Michelle Wu says this is a good thing. This is a really good thing. Why are we wasting money on things like improving the White House? Or maybe, improving services at Veterans Administration hospitals when we could be using it to castrate children, castrate little boys, double mastectomies for little girls. Boy, that's a great thing, isn't it? It's. Let me hear that. Can I hear that one again? This is the mayor of the city of Boston. I believe she has 3 kids. How does she feel about this for her kids? Here it is.
1: And pride is what we need as this federal administration tries to intimidate our residents and community partners. They are trying to roll back the progress that generations of activists and leaders sacrificed for. They would rather remodel the White House ballroom than fund the gender-affirming healthcare that saves young people's lives.
0: It saves people's lives. Nothing says saving your life like mutilation of your own body. Not because you have cancer somewhere or gangrene is set in, but because some sawbones has told you that, yes, if you think, Johnny, if you think you're Jill, that's good. We're going to chop it off. and put you on drugs for

0: the rest of your life, and it's going to be a really good thing. 871, pride is accepting who you are, and to reject it is arrogance. Isn't that, you know, turning up your nose at God's will? God made the decision. I always love the thing. We're to have gender reassignment. It's like, what are you in the sixth, seventh grade, and you got to middle school, and you didn't like being in Miss Jones' class, homeroom class, so you're going to get reassigned? That's not the way gender works. You either are or you aren't, and it's not a bad thing, one way or the other. You are what you are. 339, the ballroom is being paid for by Trump's own money and private donors. Yeah, 339, don't confuse us with the facts, you know? not when you're on Boston City Hall Plaza and it's Pride Month. What are you, proud of telling the facts? Forget about it. Forget about it. 781, teach your kids to change their oil, not their genders. That's a good one. I like that. 844-500-4242, 844-500-4242. We will be right back. We'll take your calls, and it's a beautiful day. It's almost the summer, so it's time to enjoy ourselves. Grace and Howie listeners love the Eden Pure Thunderstorm Air Purifier. That's why Paul from Wakefield, Mass. 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Steve from Winooski, Vermont has purchased 25, and Beth from Lewiston, Maine has acquired 13. 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Once you know the power of the Eden Pure Thunderstorm Air Purifier, you will buy them over and over again. 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
1: 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Jared, what's the poll question? What are the results thus far?
2: Today's poll question, which you can vote in at HollyCarshow.com, is Mayor Wu says public funds would be better spent on genital mutilations of children than on the White House ballroom renovations. Do you agree? Yes, no, or don't know?
1: No, I do not agree.
2: 97% of the audience does not agree. 2% say yes, 1% says they don't know.
1: 2%? They're trolling, and it's early. All right, 844-500-4242. Ann, you're next with Howie Carr. Go ahead, Ann.
3: Hi, Howie. How are you?
1: Good.
3: I just think it's very ironic that they want to spend money on mutilating children, younger children, when they want to let younger criminals out of jail
1: because
3: their brains aren't developed yet.
1: I know. And you know, the thing is, and you can't, and the thing is, they want to make sure that you can't buy cigarettes. They're now saying, you know, it's a generational thing. If you were born in the 21st century in some of these towns, you can't buy if you're not, let me put it this way. Maybe some of the older people in the 21st century, but if you're like 21, you're never supposed to be allowed to buy cigarettes. Right? But you can't, I mean, cigarettes aren't good for you. But they're not going to kill you immediately. I mean, they're not going to force you to take drugs for the rest of your life if you smoke a few Camels or Pall Malls or Marlboros, right?
3: Right.
1: I mean, it just doesn't make any sense. And why do they think this is okay? It's a cult. But this is a worse cult than the climate cult. You know, the climate, I mean, if you don't want to drive a car, if you want to ride a bicycle and hassle me as I'm making my way about my daily business, that's okay. It's a minor distraction. I mean, destroying your own body, it's going to have terrible consequences for everybody. Thanks for the call. 844-500-4242. It just makes no sense that they're letting all these killers out of prison because they're quote unquote emerging adults. but if you're just a little kid, you can make the decision to destroy your life is what it is. That's what it boils down to. And a lot of these people who claim to be of different sex, they haven't really done anything, you know, but they want to be considered of a different sex than they were born. 844-500-4242, 844-500-4242. So this is a candidate for Congress from the 6th District of Massachusetts, which is the North Shore. That's where Moulton is representing now. And they're still angry that Moulton made the mistake of he committed an inadvertent gaffe. And as you know what that is, that's when you inadvertently tell the truth. That's what they call a gaffe in Washington. So he said, I have two daughters and I don't want them beaten up by guys in scholastic sports. So there's this woman is it a woman or a man?
2: I believe it is a man.
1: Yeah, somebody
2: I should know. This is my
1: somebody said
2: district.
1: It's on the cut sheet. A woman pretending to be a man, but the woman has a goatee.
2: Yes.
1: Okay, so Bethany Andres hyphen Beck, who has
4: and
1: a
4: I get compliments on the hyphen.
1: Do you get compliments on the goatee? Okay, so here she is with her ad. Cut 16.
4: This Pride, we deserve more than rainbow logos. My name is Beth, and I'm running for Congress in the Massachusetts 6th Congressional District. After Trump was elected, my representative, Seth Moulton, tried to throw trans kids under the bus for his political career. And that's why I stepped up to challenge him. Trans people aren't political props, and slapping a rainbow on a bomb isn't support. Congress needs to take real action. I'll guarantee gender-affirming care and reproductive rights. I'll make sure trans people get our passports back. And I'll build housing so people like us can live in Massachusetts. If you want more than rainbow logos this Pride, go to BethForDemocracy.com, and together we can reboot America.
1: Throw trans kids under the bus? All he said was, I don't want my own daughters beaten, harmed. And she said, we're going to get our passports back? All they want to do is put the real gender on the passports. No one's trying. No one's taking your pass. It's like they just tell these monstrous lies. ICE is locking up American citizens. Name one. Name one. You can't. ICE is taking away our passports. Really? Name one. 508, a goatee isn't gender specific. Yeah, that's the new math. The old math says a goatee is gender specific. And if it doesn't happen to be gender specific, electrolysis is available at a reasonable price. 844-500-4242. We'll take a few more calls on this when we come back. I'm Howie Carr.
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6: 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Come on, Mike. Stop ducking. 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
1: 844-500-4242, 844-500-4242. 860 says if they get their passports back, maybe they can go to Iran. I want to see anyone who's had their passport taken away, okay? Someone go, we're here for your passport. Turn down that Judy Garland album and give us your passport. I don't think that's happening. 844-500-4242. But I mean, this is the big thing. I mean, if you know, he got so much grief for saying that, Seth Moulton, and he's a phony's phony himself. He's having a debate tonight, by the way, against John Beaton. And I don't know. I would tend to think that he's not even going to make it into the final election. He's not going to be able to beat Mr. Frosty Head Markey, but you know, he's still, they're having, it's kind of a weird thing. You know, the Republican nominee is having a debate against one of the Democrat potential nom. I guess they both want the publicity. 844-500-4242.
2: So Howie, this is actually my district, and I'm looking at Ballotpedia right now, and Micah Jones is the Republican who's running.
1: Right.
2: And there are a bunch of other Democrat candidates, and I'm looking at the candidates, and out of the Democrats, I think Dan Coe, who was
1: Marty Walsh's chief aide.
2: I think I'm going to have to pull a Democrat ballot and vote for him just to keep Beth Andrus back at bay. Like, that's how screwed up voting is in this state.
1: But, I mean, she can't be the favorite, or he can't be the favorite.
2: I don't know. I've not heard of any of these other people.
1: I mean, I hate to say something so phobic as this, but what is their job? Is there anything listed?
2: I don't see any job listed.
1: It's kind of a shocker. Yeah. Kind of like all those Cape Verdeans who rioted yesterday in Brockton were somehow able to leave their jobs in the middle of the day after the after the very exciting 0-0 tie in the soccer game. Have all the games so far been 0-0? Or is it just my imagination?
2: I think Switzerland scored a goal. I don't know.
1: Yeah, there've only been a handful of games played, so there's been one goal scored. It's about right, I guess.
2: I'm on the page. I don't even find an about me section that lists anything. Just a place to donate. No backstory on this person.
1: Stop trans kids from being thrown under the bus, and get our passports back, and give us a place to live.
2: Apparently, they have a partner also. Well, actually, it's not a goatee. I guess it's a soul patch when it's just the chin part of the goatee? I don't know what that's called.
1: I don't.
2: But there's a picture of those two with their cat. So there you go.
1: With their cat.
2: With their cat. Yep.
1: What's the cat's gender?
2: I am not exactly sure.
1: Okay. All right. 844-500-4242. Joe, you're next with Howie Carr. Go ahead, Joe.
17: Howie, I remember during the 2020 presidential campaign race, Biden was out in Iowa, and a female reporter asked him, "How many genders are there?" And he turned around and goes, "What are you, a wise guy?" He goes, "There are at least three." And I remember in 2020, there are at least three. That's a riot. But I remember all kinds of numbers coming out, up to 129. So it was between three and two and
1: no, I always liked it. They said there were 57, so that was easy to remember, like Heinz 57 sauce, right? And then it went up to 73, and that was kind of easy to remember because there was a movie, a Jimmy Stewart movie back in the 50s, I think it was Winchester 73. But you're right, it just kept skyrocketing. What is the latest number? Can someone grok that or AI that and see what is the latest number? And then remember they wanted to have it on the Massachusetts driver's license to have 57. I don't know how you're gonna have to carry around something like a copy of Mass Corruption that was going to be to be your driver's license, right? With all the genders on it. And so then a Republican put in and said, well, if we're going to do this, we're going to have a debate on each of the 57 genders or the 73 genders. They're saying seven genders?
2: Looks like we're up to 72.
1: 72? 72 genders, okay.
18: One for each version.
1: Are trans people issued two passports? I don't know. I don't know. And the 508 says USA won 4-1. That was okay. I'm sorry I'm not keeping up with this. I know it's very bad. I do know that there's been one arrest for public urination by one of the Scottish fans in downtown. 844-500-4242. Ben, you're next with Howie Carr. Go ahead, Ben.
19: Hey, how are you doing? Thanks for taking my call. I wanted to mention, kind of a crazy story about task force, but could I ask you an historical question first in regard to this June 19th, which is this Friday, where the kids are not going to school because of this federal holiday?
1: Yes.
19: So you know, and I'm sure you are well aware of the history of General Gordon Granger being sent down 2 years after the emancipation and telling the Texans, hey, free the slaves or we're basically going to burn the town down. Do you think any students that are going to have Friday off have any idea that that happened?
1: I think of it, Ben, I hate to be so cynical, but I think of it as George Floyd Day. I mean, that's what it is, isn't it? When you get right down to it?
19: Yeah, it probably is, but I do have a little kind of a side story about a passport. So I have a friend that has a non-binary child, and they were very excited to get the passport with the X on it, you know?
1: Yeah.
19: Not male, not female, but X. So changes that are now in effect, this actually happened. So the mother, whose mother was born in Canada, spent 2 years getting a Canadian citizenship, which made her non-binary child a Canadian citizenship, so they could get a passport from Canada that has the X on it. They went to all that trouble just to get that.
1: They got a lot more. They got a lot more time on their hands than I do. You know, I'm trying to make a living. I like to get my steps in every day. I'm waiting for Roscoe to come back. So I've got other things on my mind than getting a passport from a foreign country so it says X on it. I mean, I thought X was something that that blacks said that it was a terrible thing, like Malcolm X. You know, he didn't like the slave name. But then if you called him Mr. X, he didn't like that either, because it made him seem like he was, you know, the Shadow's nemesis in a 40s serial or something. I mean, how crazy is this? I mean, all these genders. Oh, I don't know. It's not bothering me too much. I'm just using it for sport. I'm going to make a prediction that Bethany Andres Beck is not going to have to leave her cat behind in the 6th congressional district and move to Washington. That's my guess. I don't think Dan Coe has anything to write home about either, by the way.
2: No, somebody said he's on CNN all the time being angry with Abby Phillip.
1: Yeah, he was beaten, you know, by a handful of votes by Lori Trajan, who, again, there's nobody in that delegation who was worth a warm pitcher of, well, you know what I'm saying. You know what Vice President John Nance Garner said. It was a four letter word, but it wasn't spit. 844-500-4242. 617. Then you have Talafrico in Texas saying there might be 8 different genders. I think it was 6. God, I'm so confused. Oh my God, how he stopped the train. I want to get off. Well, he now says he doesn't know who this person was that looks like him, that's on the record as saying he doesn't eat meat, and there's 6 genders, and that white is very problematic, and so is the American flag. He doesn't know who that person is. His family's been in Texas for 5 generations, he says. I'm looking at him, I'm thinking, there's not going to be a 6th generation of Talafricos. Not likely. Maybe adopted, but that's the only way there's going to be a 6th generation. 844-500-4242. 860. Juneteenth was declared a holiday in our town in 2021, but we had a lot of snow days this year. Guess what's not a holiday anymore? My feeling has always been the last few of these holidays, it's okay. You want a new holiday? That's fine. But for every new holiday, we got to take an old holiday off the books. How about that? You know, I mean, how many holidays do hacks need? Seriously. You know? They still don't have, they're still trolling for a holiday in August, I think. If only George Floyd could have held on for a little while longer. I always thought, hey, they wanted women's, they couldn't have VJ Day, because that would be racist, right? Because that's when we dropped the bomb. So in Rhode Island, they made it Earth Day. But I always thought, you know, some people wanted Women's Suffrage Day. That never worked out. ERA, the Equal Rights Amendment, didn't work out. So how about Elvis Presley Drug Day, Death Day? So as a Say No to Drugs Day. 844-500-4242. Will other countries even accept non-real genders? I think I think if you go to, say, the United Kingdom or Belgium, you're not going to have a problem. If you go to Iran or Uganda, I don't think so. I think those are those 2 gender type countries. Normally you wouldn't say you agree with much that's happening in Iran or Uganda, but when it comes to 2 genders, probably they're on the right track. 844-500-4242. Years ago, people who could not write, read or write used an X to sign their name. Yeah, it was a bad thing to put X, right? It meant you were illiterate.
20: Yeah.
1: Now it means you're special. 844-500-4242. 508 The Dump is closed in my town on Friday. I'm sure Town Hall, every Town Hall is closed on Friday. Not that Town Halls have been open more after like noon for 20 years. It predates COVID. They started taking, I remember, I think Revere was the first place. I said, how Revere is it? The City Hall is closed down at noon. Little did I realize they were cutting edge. Revere cut is cutting edge in many ways. Knives, holidays, et cetera, et cetera. 844-500-4242. I'm Howie Carr.
16: Howie Carr will return.
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0: Joey Carr is back.
1: Okay. BethForDemocracy.com. That's kind of a humble website, isn't it? How about if I had a website, Howie for Democracy? I think I would be ridiculed. But then Bethany says, I'm agender. She's agender. That's one word, not two words. She's not a gender, separate gender. She's agender, meaning no gender. Trans, queer, and proudly Unitarian Universalist. That would have been my call. That would have been my Congregationalist too far to the right, for sure, for sure. Church of God, way, way too far to the right. I sing tenor in my church choir, mentor young people, boy, and serve on multiple town committees. I attended St. Mary's High School in Medford, Oregon. She's not from Medford, Mass. She's from Medford, Oregon. If she was from Medford, Mass, there's no way she could run for any kind of serious office in Massachusetts. It prepared me for my time at Smith College. Another non-surprise. And she graduated with a degree in costume design. I thought you went to Hampshire College for costume design. But they've only got one semester left. So does it make you more or less likely now that Congress needs someone who majored in costume design?
2: I mean, Seth Moulton's suits never looked like they fit, but so I don't understand. So she's agender and trans. So there's no gender, but she's. So did she transition from nothing to nothing, or
1: didn't Billy Preston, who was gay, did a song about that? Didn't he? Nothing.
2: I need a Kamala Harris Venn diagram about what's going on here.
1: Yeah, you're right. I mean, if you're agender, how can you be trans? And queer at the same time. Because doesn't queer mean something? I thought it did. 844-500-4242. Tom, you're next with Howie Carr. Go ahead, Tom.
3: Hi, Howie. How are you doing?
1: Good.
3: Great show, as usual. My question was, how do you think we're going to do with the midterms? I'm kind of scared, but... I hope this Sobran thing works and turns everything around for him.
1: Yeah, I think he's just trying to, staunch the bleeding by stopping the gas prices from going up any further. I mean, it's not really all that great of a look. Maybe I hope I'm wrong, but I think, you know, the thing is, what's fortunate is we have that Supreme Court decision, and so they're going to pick up probably 10 seats, you know, through the redistricting in the southern states. They stopped it the massive gerrymandering in Virginia. So I think it may be okay. I don't know. I'm not sure. I'm very concerned, obviously, but I'm trying to keep a positive outlook on it. 844-500-4242. This was 11 years ago today that Trump came down the elevator.
4: Best day ever.
1: And I wasn't I was just listening to the speech, kind of half paying attention, and he said, "They're not sending us their best." I said, you know what? I think I got a candidate here. I think a lot of people were coming to that same conclusion. Maybe if it wasn't that line, it was another line that that brought him aboard. 844-500-4242. I'm Howie Carr.

0: Stack It Up.
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6: From ABC News, I'm Michelle Franzen. Federal prosecutors announcing charges involving 15 people for impeding the Trump administration's sweeping immigration crackdown in Minnesota. U.S. Attorney Daniel Rosen says the months-long investigation centered on members and associates of a coalition of protest groups called Direct Action Minnesota.
7: Conspiracy to impede or injure a federal officer, solicitation to commit a crime of violence, interstate threats, interstate stalking, assault on a federal officer, and destruction of government property.
6: The charges stem from the protests during the Trump administration's Operation Metro Surge. The FBI detaining five people in connection with a foiled plot, it says, to attack UFC matches at the White House Sunday. Sources tell ABC News the alleged plot involved using drones packed with explosives. The suspects allegedly used signal chat. ABC News contributor and former FBI profiler Brad Garrett says questions remain on whether other attacks may have been planned.
8: Criminals love signal chat because it has end-to-end encryption, which other sites also have, but it also doesn't collect any data. So if you and I are talking on signal chat, that you would have the information, I would have the information, but signal wouldn't have it. And so it creates a challenge that you literally have to have a bad guy's phone, a source's phone, or perhaps in a cloud backup.
6: President Trump telling reporters at the G7 summit, he believes Iran will finalize a memo of understanding this Friday. Terms of that peace deal have not been made public. Democratic Senate Minority Leader Chuck Schumer calling on the president to brief congressional and intelligence committee leaders.
9: We're in the middle of a war. No one quite understands what Trump is up to. And now he's keeping everybody in the dark.
6: On Wall Street, oil prices dropped on hopes a deal can be finalized. 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
6: Nearly 2 weeks after it was first detected on the umbilical cord of a calf in South Texas, the New World screwworm infestation, authorities say, has now spread to at least a dozen animals. ABC's Jim Ryan has more from Dallas.
15: In Texas, cattle, sheep, and goats in six counties have been found infested with the parasitic larvae of the New World screwworm, along with a dog in New Mexico. The latest case came from Sutton County, 135 miles northwest of San Antonio, raising concerns that the screwworm problem is moving beyond South Texas, where it first came in from Mexico.
6: Calling all movie buffs, a big batch of props from some of Hollywood's most famous and biggest selling movies are hitting the auction block.
16: Come with me.
17: The brown hat that Gene Wilder wore in Willy Wonka and the Chocolate Factory will be for sale. So will the hoverboards from Back to the Future 2 and a pair of boxing shorts worn by none other than Rocky himself. The Hollywood and Entertainment Signature Auction will be held in mid-July. Bidding starts at $100,000 for the Wicked Witch of the West hat worn by Margaret Hamilton. And if you've got $1 million...
18: Father.
17: A lightsaber used by Luke Skywalker in The Empire Strikes Back, complete with Luke's severed hand attached, can be yours. Sherry Preston, ABC News.
6: Some familiar faces returning to Wimbledon this year. The tournament revealing that Serena Williams and Venus Williams will team up and return to the Grand Slam Championship as doubles partners. Michelle Franz in ABC News.
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20: 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Top headlines this afternoon. Road crews will be busy across Keene this week, with multiple construction and utility projects expected to cause delays and traffic changes across the city. And a proposal to permanently protect more than 1,300 acres of wildlife habitat in southern western New Hampshire is headed to the Executive Council this week. Meteorologist Joe Shaka is calling for mainly sunny today, highs in the mid-70s, mostly clear tonight, low in the lower 50s, partly sunny Wednesday, highs in the mid to upper 70s, showers and storms possible on Thursday, highs in the mid-70s, and mostly cloudy Friday with highs in the mid-70s. The latest on these stories and more coming your way in 24 minutes in the WKBK News Center. I'm Kelsey Johnson.
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0: hits record high today, over 52,000 Dow Jones Industrial Averages. Oil prices drop, $76 right now. 844-500-4242. Looking on another channel, there's a soccer game going on. The score is 0-0. Can you guess which game that is? It's all of them. 844-500. It's a very exciting game, man. It's a nice day. They're just running. Reminds me of my grandchildren running around playing, just running around. A bird flies by. Everybody looks up at the bird.
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0: 844-500-4242, 844-500-4242. 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
0: 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All right. You heard about what happened today. They're making a bunch of arrests on the there was a plot to bomb the UFC event at the White House on Sunday night. And it's hard to know how serious they were. They got pictures of guns and all that, but they always have pictures of guns in federal indictments. And what I don't understand is, like, the New York Post, for instance, which, you know, is one of the papers I sort of trust. Suspects from the 23-member group subscribe to the far-right, quote-unquote, accelerationist ideology. You ever hear of that? I never heard of it till today. A nihilist belief also espoused by the San Diego mosque shooters last month. I don't know how the people they wanted to target. Among them, Senator Marsha Blackburn, Tennessee. She's running for governor. Senator Jim Justice

0: Surely there's some mistake that there's nobody from Massachusetts on this list. Why are they snubbing us? We every such plot as this will has Massachusetts people in it. Tyson, and you're thinking Tyson Chicken, right? This is T-Y-C-E-N, Tyson Proper. That sounds like Tyson Improper. Tyson Proper would be T-Y-S-O-N.
1: Chickens.
0: Was arrested on June 10th in Ohio after his mom, his mom turned in the terrorist. Notified the Danville Police Department and Knox County Sheriff's Office of concerns about her son's, quote, recent conduct, including firearms purchases and communicating with certain individuals online.
2: Yo, throw that chicken up here on my mom!
0: Proper's mother had overheard him speaking with some by phone and mentioning that he was undergoing physical training for recon and hit and run missions, which she understood to mean conducting shootings. Their grievances included government corruption, the handling of the Epstein files, data centers taking up all the water in communities, and other government actions. Other than government corruptions, these sound like Democrat talking points, don't they? Proper's mother detailed that talking with these individuals online has caused Proper, that is the kid's name, he just graduated high school. He's 19. Graduating high school. He's either a Rhodes Scholar or an illegal alien. Because if he were an illegal alien, he would be 25 years old and graduating high school. And she believed that those individuals were using religion to manipulate and influence her son. He looks like he's one of the lost Beverly Hillbillies, doesn't he? Doesn't he, Jared?
3: He does, yeah.
0: It looks like he's Jethro's younger brother. You thought Tyson would be spending his summer just, you know, chilling out by the cement pond.
3: I mean, you never expect him to look stable, but yikes.
0: Yeah, by the way, he's 19, and he's got less hair than Mike Minogue. And then they got another guy who's got an Indian, who's got some kind of a headband, some kind of hippie headband, and he's got a goatee like Bethany Andres Beck. I don't know. I mean, I guess I'm glad they stopped this plot, but I'm really thinking that this plot was never going to really get off the ground. But there it is. By the way, sources said it is not yet clear how prepared the plotters were to actually carry out the attack, but noted that one suspect who was allegedly involved in the plans was in a mental institution. He was in a mental institution. So I think we can obviously say that that was a Democrat, right? Can we infer that he lived in his mom's basement? Yeah, I think so. I think it's definitely safe to say.
4: He's a good boy. A very good boy.
0: 339. Howie, to be fair, some of the scores have been 1-1. You know what they call a 1-1 soccer game? A barn burner.
3: Texter actually had a good suggestion. They should use the overtime right away, so basically first goal wins, and then just call the game. First team to score wins.
0: Sudden death.
3: Yeah.
0: And apparently these people have been drinking so much that would make it a lot easier for them to just pass out in their seats. They apparently a lot of them are so drunk that they were mistaken for the Attorney General of Michigan at the Michigan State game last year. Remember that? She was grabbing a power nap right in the middle of the game. 844-5
5: Fire it all.
0: Several arrests after alleged White House plot. They're showing more mugshot pictures. These

0: These people don't look like they were lugged at a Mensa meeting. Let me put it that way. 844-500-4242. 844-500-4242. I'm Howie Carr.
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3: He's a Marine, a businessman, a turnaround specialist. He's Brian Shortsleeve, and he's not backing down.
4: I'm Brian Shortsleeve, and I've challenged Mike Minogue to a debate. He takes your vote for granted. I don't. Howie Carr offered us a full hour right here on his show, in person, live, and unscripted. Republicans vote September 1st, and they deserve to hear from both of us. Come on, Mike. Stop ducking. The stakes are too high.
3: Tell Mike to stop ducking. Paid for by the Shortsleeve Committee.
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1: 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Jared, what is the poll question? What are the results thus far?
2: Today's poll question, which you can vote in at HowieCarshow.com, is Mayor Wu says public funds would be better spent on genital mutilations for children than on White House ballroom renovations. Do you agree? Yes, no, or don't know?
1: No, I do not agree.
2: 96% of the audience says no, 3% say yes, and 1% say they don't know.
1: You know, somebody just got it. You know, we were on delay broadcast, and they just heard her speaking and said, did she ever have a press conference denouncing Biden for spending $200 billion on Ukraine? You know, after all that money went to the Biden crime family from Burisma, I mean, you talk about a good return on investment. You give like what, $10 million to the Bidens, and you get back $200 billion. That puts SpaceX in the outhouse, doesn't it? When it comes to ROI, I think so. 844-500-4242. 844-500-4242. So these are two of the candidates running in the primary in New York. It's next week. This is the East Harlem seat. Adriano Espaillat is, I guess, the incumbent, and then there's this Danny Elisa Chevalier, who's backed by Mamdani. So again, they're both. It's like Moulton and Markey. I hate Trump. I hate Trump more. I'm younger than you are, so I can hate him for more years. You know, this is the same thing, only this is about the World Cup. Cut to.
3: World Cup is here. The first match this weekend at MetLife Stadium taking place in New Jersey, even though some people say it is technically New York. But what do you think will win it all? Who are you rooting for?
4: Oh, I like Mexico.
3: Mexico, there you go.
5: I'm rooting for Senegal.
3: Senegal, okay.
1: Is anybody, are there any Democrats rooting for the USA? Any of it?
6: Throw them the ball, let them play soccer, if they have to play at all. Why are they playing soccer is my question.
1: All right. I want to play some stuff from J.D. Vance on Epstein, but the first thing I want to do is in 2019, this is Jake Tapper, Democrat operative, he was paid by in-laws of the Clintons. He was on their payroll, literally. And so now he went from being a Democrat congressional staffer to being a Democrat fluffer on CNN. So here he is saying that Trump is spreading deranged conspiracy theories tying Epstein's death to the Clintons. This is 2019, the first cut 14.
7: President Trump using his massive Twitter platform, 63 million followers, to spread a deranged conspiracy theory tying the death of pedophile Jeffrey Epstein in prison to the president's former political rivals, the Clintons. I'm not going to show you the tweet, but the spokesman for former President Bill Clinton responded to the president retweeting it, saying, quote, ridiculous and of course not true, and Donald Trump knows it. Has he triggered the 25th Amendment yet? Personal attacks, bigotry, and insane conspiracy theories. Officials say Epstein died by apparent suicide while in the custody of the federal government.
1: So they were insane conspiracy theories when Trump was spreading them. Now we have the Epstein files are out. Trump called the chief of police in the town of Palm Beach to report him. Basically get a tip that the guy was wrong. So this is Jake Tapper in 2025. Cut 15.
7: There's still so much we don't know. Brown writes that there's still more evidence that hasn't been published, including, quote, Epstein kept video cameras in most of his residences, and Epstein's autopsy, nor the report of the investigation into his death, has ever been made public. This isn't going to go away. The public, you, you're being played for fools here.
1: Yeah, by you. By spreading your deranged conspiracy theories. So this is J.D. Vance when they're trying to promote the deranged conspiracy theories. This is J.D. Vance on The View today. He was on The View. Cut 7.
0: You know, one of the things you see in the Epstein emails is that Jeffrey Epstein hated Donald Trump. And that Donald Trump literally reported Jeffrey Epstein to the police. Okay, That's one of the things that came out of these files.
5: They were best friends for about a decade. And remember, he signed that Transparency Act under duress when some Republican women, congresswomen like Lauren Boebert, like Marjorie Taylor Greene, did not give in to his pressure of not signing. He brought Lauren Boebert into the situation to pressure her into caving on not voting for that bill.
0: So let me respond to that. So
5: that's all true.
0: Let me respond to that. So number one is, yes, Donald Trump, he said this. He knew Jeffrey Epstein back in the 1980s. He also threw Jeffrey Epstein out of his club when he found out he was a creep and reported him to the police. That's something that the media often misses when it reports the story. They tell the fact that they knew each other in the 80s, which the president himself admits. They ignore the fact that he narked on him to the police and led ultimately to Jeffrey Epstein's downfall. To that point, Anna, the Republican Party. It's one of the things that led to law enforcement investigation. But on the point
5: and
0: that you made,
5: it was allegedly over a real estate deal that they had got into a fight over.
0: But the email says
5: they didn't just know each other. Let's just be truthful and transparent here. They didn't just know each other.
8: He's in a lot of
5: they were incredibly close friends.
0: He reported him to the police. That's what I'm saying. That is objective. That is objectively true.
5: But
0: Anna made another point that I think I would be if I may. Anna made a very important point. This question about did Donald Trump release these files only under duress from Republicans? And Anna, you know the Republican Party probably better than I do. The idea that Donald Trump runs around afraid of Republican congressmen as opposed to the other way around is kind of crazy.
8: What was the bipartisan? The
1: biggest argument you can make is the Democrats had full sole control of those documents from 2021 until last year. And they couldn't find anything, could they? Instead, they were stuck with this nonsense about raiding Mar-a-Lago, about filing this civil case against him for E. Jean Carroll, and claiming that he had committed these campaign finance violations that the statute of limitations had run out on and were misdemeanors to begin with. If they had had him on pedophile charges, statutory rape charges, would they have been screwing around with that nonsense? Then the Georgia election fixing, which was based on a phone call that was totally fabricated by the Washington Post, which they ran on the front page and then apologized and retracted on page 97. 6 months later, I'm Howie Carr.
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10: 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Howie will be there 10 to noon, selling and signing copies of his books, Mass Corruption Volume 1 and Paperboy. 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That's this Saturday, Howie Carr at Berna, Salem, New Hampshire, 10 to noon. In the WKBK News Center, here's Kelsey Johnson.
11: Good afternoon. Drivers in Keene should expect delays and detours this week as several road and utility projects continue across the city. Overnight pavement marking work began Monday and will continue through the week, with additional center line and fog line painting scheduled Thursday night and expected to wrap up before Friday morning's commute. Utility projects are also underway on Court Street and Willow Street, where drivers may encounter lane shifts, alternating traffic, and occasional road closures. Reconstruction work continues on Marlborough Street between Main Street and Eastern Avenue, while work near the Transportation Heritage Trail on Eastern Avenue is expected to last another 2 weeks. On Friday, crews will install pavement markings on Island Street and remove trees on Water and Beaver Streets with alternating traffic in those areas. A major conservation proposal in New Hampshire is going before the Executive Council this week, according to the union leader. State officials are seeking approval to purchase about 1,300 acres of wildlife habitat in Alstead and Marlow, known as Grassy Brook, for $1.9 million. The Fish and Game Department says the property is one of the highest rated habitats in the state, supporting species including deer, bear, and moose, and serving as an important breeding area for birds and wetlands wildlife. If approved, the land would be permanently protected and remain open for public recreation, such as hunting, fishing, and hiking. The Keene Downtown Group has received a nearly $500,000 grant to help support businesses during the city's upcoming downtown infrastructure project. According to the Keene Sentinel, the funding will help pay for festivals, marketing efforts, and shopping incentives as part of the group's Dig into Keene campaign. The goal is to keep customers coming downtown while the $28 million construction project gets underway. Work is set to begin July 6th and will include replacing aging underground pipes, along with improvements such as wider sidewalks and protected bike lanes. Keene Parks and Recreation is inviting families to set sail for some summer fun at the Great Pirate Plunge on June 26th at Wheelock Pool. The pirate-themed event runs from 6 to 8 and features a treasure hunt, walking the plank, noodle jousting, and diving for coins. Admission includes snacks like chocolate coins and swashbuckler sundaes, and pirate gear such as eye patches and bandanas will be available while supplies last. Now, for a look at your dependable weather forecast, here's meteorologist Joe Shaka.
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12: Through tonight, we'll have a mostly clear sky, lows 50 to 53, a mix of sun and clouds tomorrow, highs 75 to 78, cloudy Thursday with showers and thunderstorms, highs 74 to 77, and more clouds and sun Friday, highs 72 to 75. I'm meteorologist Joe Shaka from the WKBK Weather Center.
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1: I have an update on the World Cup score. 0-0. Another score has just come in. Zed. Oh, it's really a lot of games this afternoon. There's a third game. 0-0. And one of the VIPs just pointed out that the clock runs backwards.

0: It doesn't tick down. It ticks up. Reminds me of when I was at UNC. They had this old redneck who was the football coach and athletic director at Clemson. His name was Frank Howard. I think I've told this story before on the air. It's become more of a fashionable school. Even then, there were a few preppies that were there, and so the preppies wanted to have a crew program, and so they went to see Frank Howard, this old redneck, the athletic director, and they said, you know, athletic director Howard, can we have a crew program here at Clemson? And he looked at him and he said, boys, as long as I'm the athletic director here at Clemson, we ain't going to have no sports where you have to sit on your ass and go backwards to win. That's kind of the way I feel about the World Cup. 844-500-4242. Lucas, you're next with Howie Carr. Go ahead, Lucas.
1: Hey, Howie. You know, how many times have you met somebody or become friends with them and then they've done something or you found something out about them and you've dropped them like a hat? That was the honorable thing to do. That's clearly what happened here. And Democrats have absolutely nothing to stand on. All they do all day is flip-flop. What's good for them is bad for the Republicans, and they flip it up the minute it happens.
0: Right.
1: I just don't understand how people can't see through this.
0: They don't want to see through it. It's, you know, when you espouse a religion and you're a devout follower of the religion, you're not going to turn on them. And so they don't care that suddenly he's become the face of Epstein evil. They don't, just like I mentioned earlier, remember they were blaming Trump for everything, that all the COVID deaths. And as soon as Biden became president, people were dying faster than before, but they didn't care. They weren't even covering it anymore. Same with the gas. The gas prices are going down. That's just the way it is, you know. I mean, they don't care. I mean, it's not like a party. It's a cult. That's all I can say. Speaking of cults, 15 in Minneapolis facing charges for anti-ICE action. Feds allege Antifa ties. So I always like to get the actual DOJ document, because the mainstream media, Democrats, don't like to print the names. You know, whether it's illegal aliens or these Antifa people. And as you know, Antifa has increasingly become Trantifa. And I'm not saying all of them are, but I see a name here on the list of the 15 indicted. Hannah Margaret Vandewater Davis. Okay, her name's Hannah, right? Also known as Gabriel Vandewater, a.k.a. Noob. Noob as in Nubian Square? I don't know. What is this? What
2: does she say? Sounds. There's sounds.
0: Does she identify as a black person too? I don't know. Isaac Omensant, a.k.a. Isaac Dalto. That sounds like a Dr. No, James Bond villain type name. Does he also go by Goldfinger? Emmett James Doyle, a.k.a. Plotnikov. And I got another one here for you from Secret Agent Times. Kyle Wagner, a.k.a. Chaos. With a K. Chaos with a K. Isn't that Get Smart? That's Get Smart, right? who infiltrated this outfit? Agent 99? Chaos is going down.
3: Missed it by that much.
0: Okay. How about this one? Douglas Mr. X. as opposed to misdirect, or as opposed to Mr. X. This is Douglas Mr. X, a.k.a. Doug, a.k.a. D-Bunny, Big Dog, Orf Orf.
4: Seems like a missed opportunity, a misdirectomy.
0: Yeah, you know, what is that movie, Pulp Fiction, where they're giving out the nicknames, the handles?
4: Reservoir Dogs.
0: Yeah, Reservoir Dogs, yeah. How'd you like, your name is going to be D-Money, Big Dog, Orf Orf. That's a lot to remember. Can we just round it off to Orf Orf or Orf? Then we have Natasha Arakats, a.k.a. Anoran. I mean, isn't Natasha Rakats? I mean, isn't that a good enough name? I mean, she ought to just be left it with that name. She could be hanging out with Chaos or Isaac Dalto. So this is the Antifa crowd that was just indicted today. 844-500-4242. 609 says, I'm shocked the Democrats didn't plant fake documents about Trump in the Epstein files, a Dan Rather scam. Weren't there indications or suspicions that they planted some documents in the Mar-a-Lago raid? That they brought in all this stuff so that they could put it out on the floor, just all the documents. And I remember too that I remember the press conference the day it happened, and Merrick Garland, the AG, coming out and saying, we're not going to have very much to say about this because we're not going to try this case in the press. And I thought, okay, we went to a break, and when I come back, there's a story breaking in the Wall Street Journal, or the Washington Post, about all the stuff they've got. So then they're not going to try it in the press. They're going to try it in fluffer media. Dennis, you're next with Howie Carr. Go ahead, Dennis.
5: Hi, Howie. So there's 15 people under indictment in Minneapolis and 12 in custody for allegedly stalking federal cops and conspiracy to do so with others.
0: Correct.
5: I hope I don't live through. Yeah, I hope I don't live.
0: One of whom is named Orf Orf.
5: Yeah, I hope I don't live to regret my tentative support for lugging them, but I don't want federal recordings of their activities with cops suppressed, and I want nobody held for 3 years without trial in order to extract confessions of witchcraft.
0: That's very good. This is right. I think they should release everything they got on Orf Orf and Herr Dalto and all the rest of them. You know, that's good. Yeah, none of this January 6th BS. We want it all out. Yep. Yeah.
5: Yeah, but it's kind of like, it sounds a lot like Boston in the 1770s.
0: Thanks for the call, Dennis. As long as no one named Carr gets killed by British troops. Patrick Carr, an immigrant from Galway. He never got the ink of Crispus Attucks. Doesn't have a school named after. There are no Carr schools in Boston, but there is a Crispus Attucks school. They were both shot on the same day by the same Brits. Chaos will never get smart. 508, I like that. They weren't from Spectre, they were from Spectacle. How about this one? Nathan Junho Kim, a.k.a. Moon Bear. Moon Bear. What else have we got here? Brian Stillwell Appland, a.k.a. Tiny. Is there anyone here named Rhodes? So then we could say, a.k.a. Dusty. William Morgan, a.k.a. Willow. That doesn't sound like a really very masculine name, does it, for a guy named William Willow?
6: Excuse me, it's ma'am.
0: A.k.a.
6: It is ma'am.
0: Willow Tree. Callum Robinet. What kind of name is Callum? That's a male name, basically. Wouldn't you think? Also known as Juliet. Okay. I think we have. We're in the early days. You know what they say about journalism? It's the first draft of history. In this case, this indictment is the first draft of pornography, I think. X-rated pornography, as we learn more about these people. 844-500-4242. 844-500-4242. I'm Howie Carr.
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0: Howie Carr is back.
1: .508 says, I screwed up. I would have done better in life with an AKA. I don't know. I got a few AKAs. The Captain, the Trash Man, Coos. They've never really, I don't know. I don't think it's a big deal. You got some. You just don't know it. That's all. That any nickname can be used in a federal indictment as an AKA, also known as. All right. So the VIPs, they don't know yet, but they've got a great dining experience here this evening. They've got a great feed that's been brought in from Monica's.

0: Vinoteca de Monica on Richmond Street in the North End. And Veronica has brought it in. And so tell us what you got today.
1: I brought in some homemade pasta today with, so it's a homemade pasta with broccoli rabe and slightly spicy Italian sausage.
0: The slightly spicy really works.
1: Just a little bit of heat, but not like an overwhelming amount.
0: Exactly. Sometimes it gets to be, you think you want hot and then
1: like
0: it's
1: chugging
0: too
1: water.
0: Hot.
1: Yes.
0: Yeah, exactly. But this is not a problem. This is beautiful.
1: And then we also brought in two salads today because it's kind of hot outside. We have a caprese salad, classic caprese salad, fresh tomatoes, fresh mozzarella with some of our homemade basil oil, salt and pepper on top and cut up basil. And we also have one of my favorites, our Caesar salad, which is a homemade Caesar dressing with homemade croutons. There's some cheese in there as well. All the cheese we get imported and we slice them in-house and we shred them in-house. And that one's really good. I like
0: that.
1: Do you
0: make your own sausage?
1: We don't make our own sausage, unfortunately, but we make basically everything else.
0: So I would like to get slightly spicy Italian sausage. I'd like to know where to get that out.
1: For
0: write that out. I'd like. I don't think they sell it at Aldi's though. I probably have to go to a special place to get it.
1: Most likely, yeah.
0: Yeah. So anyway, you got all these restaurants in the North End. Tell people about the restaurants.
1: Yeah.
0: Like Monica's is that's my favorite. I think.
1: Yeah, we have we have Vinoteca de Monica, which is where I'm coming from today on 143 Richmond Street in Boston's North End. Right next door at 141 Richmond Street, we have Monica's Pasta Shop. We also sell sandwiches there, too, and different prepared foods. And then if you go about a block past Hanover Street, we have on Prince Street, 67 Prince Street, we have Monica's Trattoria.
0: Near the doghouse, where the doghouse used to be. No longer open for business.
1: And then right across from the Trattoria, we have Monica's Mercato, which we just got an award for one of the best delis in the U.S., Italian delis. And they do some pretty incredible sandwiches over there.
0: And that's the great place for the subs.
1: Yeah.
0: And again, you can now get takeout,
1: yeah,
0: delivered.
1: We're on Uber Eats and Grubhub right now. I want to say 3 out of 4 of the companies are on there. So if you're ever close by to Boston or in the range of delivery, you can have it delivered to your house, which is nice and easy.
0: Are you getting a lot of traffic from the World Cup?
1: It's really fun. Like, everyone that's come so far has been really nice. The people that have been coming in from Scotland are awesome. Really cool fans.
0: They drink like fishes, too.
1: It's awesome. They're so nice. Everyone that's come in a jersey or coming in for the World Cup has been really great to us. We've been very lucky. We're right down the street from City Hall, so they have a lot of stuff going on over there for the different watch parties and games and just events and stuff like that. And then all the bars are playing it. Like, we show all the games, too. We got 2 TVs in the bar.
0: Update on the game on the TV. The score is 0-0.
1: We have Argentina's playing tonight, which I'm pretty excited about. Argentina plays at 9 p.m. tonight.
0: Yeah, the Mendozas came from Italy to Argentina before their... They're a different version of two boats than some of us are from Ireland to Newfoundland to New England.
1: I'm so excited for tonight's game. Trying to get my hands on a jersey this week.
0: So who are they playing?
1: Algeria, I believe. Yeah, 9 p.m. tonight.
0: I'm going to go out on a limb and say, as Eddie Edelman used to say, the late Eddie Edelman, got a hunch, bet a bunch. I'm betting it's going to be 0-0.
1: Yeah, we'll have to see. 9 p.m.
0: All right, so again, if you want to go to Monica's, it's really a great place. And do you need reservations or do you not need reservations?
1: Kind of depends on the night. You guys, people are always welcome to walk in. We also have a bar. On the weekends, I definitely recommend reservations. And even the weekdays, like, just so that you don't have to worry about it, especially if you have a party bigger than 4. You can call us 617-227-0311. Or monicasboston.com, and we're also on Open Table.
0: And also, is anybody? How many people are coming in kilts?
1: We've had a couple, and they're so nice, and it's so cute. I love it. It's adorable. It's so fun, and they're so proud, and they're so excited to be in Boston. And now they have the Red Sox jerseys, the Scotland Red Sox jerseys from the game a day or two ago. Those are pretty cool.
0: Yeah, I hope you're telling them. We hope your team does better than the Red Sox.
1: They're bringing in good vibes to Boston, which is good.
0: Right, and also a lot of cash, too,
1: yes.
0: which is also good. And
1: a bad thing.
0: Tell us about your father's place down on the Cape, what he's doing, and give us the town, because people always say, what town?
1: Yeah,
0: what town?
1: So it's going to be in South Yarmouth. It's going to be on Station Ave. It's kind of right off the highway, just a couple minutes down the road. It's going to be a big store. So right now, I think we have it as Monica's Cape Cod. I'm not sure if that's going to be the permanent name when we open it. But it's going to be really cool. We're going to do a ton of different stuff. My dad will be there, so he'll be doing a lot of the cooking and the preparing and just like kind of quality control and everything. So hopefully we'll do some breads and things like that.
0: So it'll be like the deli. It'll be like the deli sort of a place.
1: Yeah, but a little more.
0: An Italian deli.
1: Yeah, a little more, too. I think we're going to do some more like baked goods, too, because he makes really good bread. And then I think some like prepared foods that you can take home, just pop in the oven, stuff like that. And, of course, sandwiches and things like that, too. And now we have a liquor license down there to sell beer and wine. So we're going to have a really nice selection of Italian wines and beer.
0: And so how many seats?
1: So this one's not a restaurant. This one's a store.
0: Oh, you just buy the liquor to go.
1: Yeah, so it's all takeout. Yeah.
0: Okay, so so when is it going to open?
1: Hopefully by the end of the year. We're not sure yet. We don't have a set date yet, just because he's doing a lot of the work himself, construction included. He's a pretty handy guy, which is awesome. So we're just trying to finish everything up with everything going on.
0: Always a pleasure, Veronica.
1: Yeah.
0: Come on and have some food, guys. Meet the Experts is back with Todd Hayes of Auto Shop Answers to explain the incredible opportunities he's offering to small business owners who want to grow their companies or finally cash in on their equity. 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
2: 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Keep it refreshing.
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4: From ABC News, I'm Michelle Franzen. The investigation continues into what federal authorities describe as a failed plot to carry out a drone attack during the UFC event at the White House Sunday. Five people have been charged. The group of nearly two dozen, though, were using signal chat.
5: Officials say multiple suspects in multiple states were involved in the plot to target the UFC fight. Secret Service Deputy Director Matthew Quinn told reporters.
6: It was an active plot, and it's ongoing.
5: Quinn says the plot involved the purported use of drones and snipers. But noting that not all the suspects were yet in custody, the Deputy Secret Service Director pointedly said this.
6: In order to maintain the integrity of the investigation and the security plan, we chose not to leak it.
5: The remark's been read as a criticism of FBI Director Kash Patel, who announced the first arrests online. Stephen Portnoy, ABC News, Washington.
4: New questions surrounding the memo of understanding between the U.S. and Iran. President Trump at the G7 summit in France says the memo will be signed Friday. The terms, though, have not been made public. Senate Minority Leader Chuck Schumer demanding the president privately brief the Gang of Eight lawmakers and the public. Majority Leader John Thune today says he's confident the president is on the right path, but also says he and members of Congress need more information.
7: I think we're all hoping to get more information, more detail about that. I expect that will be forthcoming.
4: It's primary day across four states, along with Washington, D.C., where voters are casting ballots in the mayoral race in D.C., and California primary races for the U.S. House seats are taking place. More than 30 years after his killing spree began, Gilgo Beach serial killer Rex Huerman is set to be sentenced tomorrow for the strangulation deaths of women whose bodies were buried on Long Island. The 62-year-old pleaded guilty to the murders of eight women, the majority of them sex workers. The terms of his plea agreement require him to spend the rest of his life in state prison without the possibility of parole. Huerman also agreed to be interviewed by the FBI's behavioral unit. You're listening to ABC News.
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4: In Southern California, fire crews are battling a wildfire in Riverside County during a week of triple-digit temperatures. The Shore Fire has charred at least 2,600 acres so far. ABC's Alex Stone is along the fire line.
12: They've got about 25%, about a quarter of this fire contained. Still, there are evacuation orders that are in place around here, but firefighters are telling us that they feel like they've made a lot of progress, that they are letting it burn up in the hills. They did what they call backfire operations, where fire meets fire, which actually helps fight the fire because it burns up land for the fire to come down on. They were doing that all night, overnight.
4: California's Governor Gavin Newsom says he's being targeted by the Justice Department, saying he and his wife are the latest political enemies of President Trump to be investigated. Newsom says his office is requesting all public information referencing himself and his wife in DOJ documents.
13: We've seen him issue statements. His office held a background call with reporters to dispute various legal theories that they say are being cooked up by this DOJ to pursue him and his wife. Now, we understand through sources here at the Justice Department that prosecutors in the Eastern District of California are examining Newsom's wife's taxes related to a nonprofit that she was involved with previously. And basically, there's no indication that they are at an imminent indictment of him or his wife. It's really unclear where this stands.
4: ABC's Alex Mallon reporting. Michelle Franzen, ABC News.
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15: 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Top headlines this afternoon. State and federal officials are raising awareness about the financial scams increasingly infecting New Hampshire's senior population. The New Hampshire Secretary of State has released the candidates list for the upcoming New Hampshire state primary elections. And families looking for some summer fun can dive into a pirate adventure at Wheelock Pool next week. Meteorologist Joe Shaka is calling for mainly sunny today, highs in the mid-70s, mostly clear tonight, lows in the lower 50s, partly sunny Wednesday, highs in the mid to upper 70s, showers and storms possible on Thursday, highs in the mid-70s, and mostly cloudy Friday with highs in the mid-70s. The latest on these stories and more coming your way in 24 minutes. 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
17: Welcome to the Howie Carr Show, 844-500-4242, 844-500-4242. If you want to read all those names in the Trantifa or Antifa indictment in Minnesota for attacking the ICE agents, we just tweeted it out. So they've got all the names in it, all the AKAs. Also known as 844-500-4242. Now it's being reported on Fox that sources say, the old sources, say that the Secret Service is disappointed with the FBI for releasing the names of the incels or whoever they are who were trying to bomb the UFC event on Sunday night. Well, I mean, what's their problem? I mean, the event was over. It wasn't attacked. So why not just round them all up before they can, go down to the weed store again? I mean, I don't think they were going. They don't seem like they were going anywhere. 844-500-4242. Now they're also reporting the deals on this. This doesn't look like a really good deal. Details of U.S.-Iran deal revealed in 12-point plan. Timeline for U.S. withdrawal, $300 billion fund. So there is a $300 billion fund. They're going to say it's not taxpayer money. Hormuz passage. Newly revealed details of the secretive U.S.-Iran memo of understanding, which, you know, I don't go along with a memo of understanding with when you're dealing with savages like the Iranians. Lay out that it would extend the ceasefire to Lebanon. They keep saying Lebanon, like Israel's attacking Lebanon. Israel is attacking Hezbollah in Lebanon. I think Israel is doing a favor to the Lebanese people by if they could somehow eliminate Hezbollah, which is like a cancer on the state of Lebanon. You know, just like the Iranian people would have been relieved if we had gotten rid of the IRGC. I think the Lebanese people would be relieved if the Israelis took care of Hezbollah. It will temporarily waive Iranian oil sanctions so they can get more, so they can get a lot of money to rebuild their nuclear ambitions and their ballistic missile stockpile, and establish a pathway towards a comprehensive peace. A comprehensive, oh man, this, none of this sounds good. Trump will allow Iran to sell its oil under the deal, giving financial boost to Tehran's regime. Oof, I don't like this. I mean, I hope it works out. I'm glad the gas prices are going down, and I hope we can hang on in the midterms. But it doesn't. This is not a good deal. This is a retired General Jack Keane, who, you know, he works for Fox. And, you know, he's being, I'm sure, pressured behind the scenes to put a shine on this sneaker. But, he's not really all that impressed with what's going on. This is a cut 13 from, Jack Keane, the retired, general on Fox. Go ahead, cut 13.
0: You can't have a nuclear deal for 10, 20 years, similar to the JCPOA. The funding is real. There's a $300 billion investment fund. Who cares where the money comes from? If it doesn't come from the United States, I get that. Of course,

0: and recover everything. And you know that, Sean. You know that you can't trust these people.
1: I don't trust the Iranians. I'm a trust but verify guy. But I heard the vice president say they don't get anything unless they do those things. They get nothing until they do something. It's not our money. And they never signed off, he said, on any deal for Qatar to give them a penny. Now, he said they would open the door if Arab countries want to invest down the road, but that's if they start fulfilling the promises that they're talking about having committed to. Listen, you know what, General? I think that Reagan had the best line of all. Trust but verify. We'll know very quickly. If they're serious, we'll know. If they're not, I would imagine.
2: I think we already know, Sean. You know, I know you're on the team, but come on. You can't bleep the troops, and I think we all know that this is bad. 844-500-4242, 844-500-4242. Let's go back. I'll play you another. I meant to tell you. You know, Monica Cannon Grant, remember her? The fat Black Lives Matter race grifter. You know, one of the most influential Bostonians. She was lauded and lionized and, feted at both the Boston Red Sox games at Fenway Park and at the Celtics games at the Garden. She was a leader of the community. And it turns out she was a major scam artist, stole $1 million, shook down the former mayor of Boston, Marty Walsh, for buildings, indicted and for welfare fraud. She was raking in millions from these white guilt suburban trust funded women, and at the same time she was getting. She was getting welfare and COVID money, and so was her husband. Her husband was on getting welfare money when he was working for the T. He's since been killed in a motorcycle accident. So she was convicted, but she ended up in multiple frauds, stealing close to $1 million she was convicted of. But she ends up before this black judge that was appointed by Biden, a woman named Angel Kelly, and she got no time. No jail time for stealing $1 million. And she was also a major race hustler, calling people all kinds of terrible names, racist epithets, etc. So afterwards, after she gets this wrist slap, she gets detention. Guess what she did? She moved. First, she moved out of Roxbury. She moved to Taunton. And then once the Democrat judge decided not to punish her for stealing $1 million because, you know, the racism thing, you know, it's such a racist country. A black woman can steal $1 million and not get any jail time. It's how racist a country do we live in? So she moves. She's living in Taunton and she decides she doesn't want to even live in Taunton anymore. She moves to Indiana. Indiana's calling. Lord, I can't go back there. So now she decides, well, you know what? I want to come back to this grifter conference in Cambridge. So she's now filed a petition with Judge Kelly, the Biden judge, the black Biden judge, a comrade, a fellow traveler, so that she can come back to Boston to go to this, black woman's conference in Cambridge. If it weren't for double standards, these Democrats would have no standards at all. This is part of the equity program. Equity means if you're the right color, you check the right boxes, you got the right plumbing, you don't have to be punished. You could do whatever the hell you want. 844-500-4242. 207 says, I guess Obama was correct the other day when he said this deal really isn't any different than the deal he had. Yeah, I know Trump was pretty angry when he said that, but it doesn't seem like it's all that much different, does it? 508 says, hold all tickets until results are official. That's the line from the racetracks. I don't know about that. I think the results are pretty much official. 203 says Trump is just doing what he needs to win the midterms and will let Israel finish.

0: which off I ran the next day. I hope you're right, but I kind of doubt it, 203. 844-500-4242. Did she have to give the money back or the car or the house? No, of course not. She has to make restitution. You know how it works. You have to... Monica Cannon Grant, you've been found guilty of stealing $1 million. You're going to have to give back. You're going to have to make full restitution at the rate of $22 a month. That's the way it works. They never, I'd like to see a statistic. I mean, I know there aren't any, but I'd like to see a statistic over the course of 10 years, what percentage of the money that's ordered to be paid as restitution is actually paid back. And I'm going to guess it's going to run about 5 to 10%, something like that. Maybe not even that high. 844-500-4242. I'm Howie Carr.
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0: 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Jared, what's the poll question? What are the results thus far?
1: Today's poll question, which you can vote in at HowieCarShow.com, is Mayor Wu says public funds would be better spent on genital mutilations of children than on White House ballroom renovations. Do you agree? Yes, no, or don't know?
0: No.
1: 97% of the audience says no, 2% say yes, and 1% say they don't know.
0: All right. So people are talking about having been ordered to receive restitution payments. 508, I got $1,000 restitution paid by an inmate who assaulted me while working as a guard at Deer Island in the early 80s. But of course, there was no DEI then, laughing out loud. Limerick guy says, H, you know damn well after making a few of these $24 a month payments, that comes to an abrupt end and zilch is done about it. Yeah, of course, exactly. 508 confirms that right below your text, Limerick guy. My car got clipped years ago. The bum was ordered to pay me $50 a month restitution for a couple of years. I got one payment. One payment. You know, remember the woman, Annie Ducan, the chemist, one of the two crooked state chemists that was framing all the drug defendants, and the other one was Sonia Farak from Western Mass. And Annie Ducan, they brought in this guy. He had sold a cashew, a nut, to an undercover Boston cop and told him it was crack cocaine, just brown cocaine. And so, you know, usually they bring in and they say, you know, you're going to plead guilty and you're going to continue without a finding or whatever. And the guy said, I'm not going to plead guilty. I sold him a peanut. I'm not going to plead guilty. And so they bring in Annie Ducan and they said, what is this? And she says that is a rock of crack cocaine. The guys go, what? I sold him a cashew. The guy took it out of a planter's dry roasted salted cashew bottle. And I tested it, and I have a master's degree. Well, she didn't have a master's degree. She had not. This just made it all up. Guy got thrown in jail for a year and a half. Year and a half for selling a cashew. And so he gets out and he sues her, and the judge awards him $1.5 million. So when I was writing Mass Corruption last year, I said, I know the answer, but I'm going to call the lawyer for the guy. I said, hey, you know your client won the judgment of $1.5 million from Annie Ducan? How much has he gotten? The guy laughed at me. I knew the answer. I just wanted to ask, you know, just so I could put it in the book. And that's the way it is. All this BS, you know, none of them pay for their lawyers. A lot of them get psychologists. If it's a capital crime, they get a jury consultant that's paid for by the taxpayers. Most of them get translators now that they're all illegal aliens that are being tried. And some of them claim they come up here. They claim, well, I don't speak Spanish either. I don't speak English. I don't speak Spanish. So then they have to go around and running around trying to find a lawyer, a translator in some obscure Indian dialect from Ecuador or somewhere. And it all costs everything. Every bill goes to the taxpayer, to us. You know, that's all it is. It's just a joke. Everything is a joke. 844-500-4242. 603 says, which one of those Boston city councilors drove into the house with her child in the front seat? That would be Kendra Lara. She is no longer on the council. She's now gone back to her old job as a community advocate. Or is it a community activist? Or is she a senior DEI sustainability coordinator. None of them ever have real jobs. None of them. 844-500. For everyone saying $300 million to the Gulf is from the our partners on the Gulf, but $300 billion or million is on the table, but money comes from the Gulf partners. The Gulf partners, that's like the victims of blackmail. You know, it's the money's coming from somewhere, and it's going directly to rearm Iran so that they can menace civilized people of all religions, of all areas again. And I think it was the Wall Street Journal said today, and again, it's a rhino paper, but I agree with it in this case. They said that, you know, Trump is talking about giving them money and helping them rebuild as if they want to become a normal country. You know, like after World War II, Japan and Germany wanted to become normal countries. Do you think the Iranians, not the Iranian people, but the thugs and gangsters and mass murderers who run that country, do they want to become a normal country? No more so than the Castros wanted Cuba to become a normal country, or Little Rocket Man wants North Korea to become a normal country. It's just it's not in the cards. That's what General Keane was saying. You know, if you have the same people in charge, they're not going to be any differences. They're just going to have more money. 201, get awarded back rent. See what happens. Yeah, exactly. 844-500-4242. I'm Howie Carr.
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3: Join Howie this Saturday, June 20th at Berna, 236 North Broadway in Salem, New Hampshire. 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
5: Good afternoon. Federal and state officials are urging New Hampshire residents to stay alert for scams targeting older adults following yesterday's observance of Elder Abuse Awareness Day. Authorities say seniors are increasingly being targeted by fraud schemes, including cryptocurrency scams, investment fraud, and government imposter scams that can lead to significant financial losses. Officials are reminding families to verify unexpected requests for money and report suspected scams quickly as law enforcement continues working to investigate cases and recover stolen funds. The New Hampshire Secretary of State has released a candidates list for the upcoming New Hampshire state primary elections.
6: The New Hampshire state primary election is coming up on September 8th. Here's some of our key candidates. Donovan Fenton is running for state senator in District 10. State representative candidates for the Cheshire County include Dylan Germana in District 1, Drew Fox in District 2, Philip Jones in District 3, C. Riley Blake and Jody Newell in District 4, Terry O'Rourke in District 7, and Nicholas Germana and Samantha Jacobs in District 15. From the WKBK News Center, I'm Paige Linehan.
5: Keene Parks and Recreation is inviting families to set sail for some summer fun at the Great Pirate Plunge on June 26th at Wheelock Pool. The pirate-themed event runs from 6 to 8 and features a treasure hunt, walking the plank, noodle jousting, and diving for coins. Admission includes snacks like chocolate coins and swashbuckler sundaes, and pirate gear such as eye patches and bandanas will be available while supplies last. A major conservation proposal in New Hampshire is going before the Executive Council this week, according to the union leader. State officials are seeking approval to purchase about 1,300 acres of wildlife habitat in Alstead and Marlow, known as Grassy Brook, for $1.9 million. The Fish and Game Department says the property is one of the highest rated habitats in the state, supporting species including deer, bear, and moose, and serving as an important breeding area for birds and wetlands wildlife. If approved, the land would be permanently protected and remain open for public recreation, such as hunting, fishing, and hiking. Now, for a look at your dependable weather forecast, here's meteorologist Joe Shaka.
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7: Through tonight, we'll have a mostly clear sky, lows 50 to 53, a mix of sun and clouds tomorrow, highs 75 to 78, cloudy Thursday with showers and thunderstorms, highs 74 to 77, and more clouds and sun Friday, highs 72 to 75. I'm meteorologist Joe Shaka from the WKBK Weather Center.
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1: 844-500-4242. 508 says, I'm the guy with the 50-car restitution guy, and your other texter just reminded you of my deadbeat tenant in the same era. Stop this topic before I go off the ledge. Back rent. This is reminding me why I'm no longer a landlord. It's not a good thing. Yeah, I mean, maybe it is a good thing if you're Donald Trump and you got a million units and all that kind of thing. But if you only got a handful of units, it's just going to be such a pain. And then COVID's going to come around and it's going to become a major pain because they get free rent from the Democrats, and then they have to apply, but they're too lazy, they're too worthless to even fill out the forms. So you have to fill out the forms to get your back rent. We've had people here, VIPs, explain exactly that happened. 844-500-4242. Alex, you're next with Howie Carr. Go ahead, Alex.
2: Howie, I was watching one of the soccer matches earlier. It was tied boring to boring. What I wanted to ask you is, do you think that there's going to be a lot of people from out of the country that just don't go home, that just stay in America?
1: I mean, what do you think? I mean, I think definitely.
2: Well, The T is all set now. You know, we got plenty of transit for them, so they might as well stick around.
1: Yeah, I don't know. I mean, it seems like a lot of people come over here, and didn't they try to get the Iranians out of this hemisphere immediately right after their game, because they were afraid they were going to try to escape. I mean, you know, the Iranians, you really can't blame them for not wanting to go back. But I mean, a lot of these people, I think they want to stay here because they don't want to work. I mean, it's just like a free vacation. They say, I mean, if you're a Haitian, and you see all these Haitians are in Boston, that none of them are working. They're all living on the arm. You know, they're going down to Blue Hill Avenue and cashing, you know, they're getting free food, and then they're going down and cashing out their food stamps and getting, you know, 50 cents on the dollar. And, you know, the guy who's running the store is, you know, 75 and he's worth $7 million in 5 years. I mean, you're going back to Port-au-Prince? I don't think you can practice voodoo here. There are plenty of cats and dogs running around here for dinner. You know, they're not going back. I don't think, not if they can help it. Oh, we need temporary protected status forever. Temporary. It's the Haitian Creole word forever. It means forever. 844-500-4242.
3: They're eating the dogs.
1: They are. They are. 844-500-4242. So, you know, the Southern Poverty Law Center, right? You know, these stories are just kind of coming out in dribs and drabs. And this latest one, there's this very fat woman. Her name is Heidi Barrich. She's 58, and she is accused of funneling $1.2 million in donor money to an informant in the National Alliance. That's a white supremacist group, who was also her lover. You got to look at a picture of this woman. The guy was earning his money, that Nazi.
4: Guilty. It's not worth it.
1: Definitely guilty.
4: Hold out for more money.
1: She was also in a, Byrick, this is the fat woman, was also in a romantic relationship with F9. He's the informant. During this relationship, they shared a house and two bank accounts. While she was getting paid by the Southern Poverty Leadership Conference, or the unnamed informant was also raising money for the National Alliance by helping it carry out its extremist agenda. The indictment also describes how a source broke into the National Alliance's headquarters in West Virginia in 2014 and stole approximately 25 boxes of documents and copied them across state lines in North Carolina. So they went to the head of the National Alliance. His name is William White, and he lives in East Tennessee. And so the New York Post said, Mr. White, have you read the indictment about your guy was and this woman, Heidi Berich, were robbed, you know, broke into your headquarters? This is what he responded. I knew it was that fat, ugly hog, Heidi Berich. I think some of these cluckers wanted to get out of the movement, and they went to the SPLC for help. But instead of helping them, the SPLC said, why don't you stay in and just get paid? And these people, you know, they bankrolled Charlottesville. And then, you know, they raised millions off of the riots that they caused. We talk about this. You know, return on investment. You know, Ukraine, $10 million to the Bidens, $200 million return. The Mass Teachers Association, $18 million to pass the so-called graduated income tax, $1 billion a year forever. This is the same thing. The Southern Poverty Law Center probably spent $25,000 to run those riots in Charlottesville and get that woman killed. And then they made millions, probably 10 million bucks off of it. And then they're all shacking up with these Nazis. These fat women are shacking up with these Nazis. And Jamie Raskin defends him. How's that? Jamie Raskin. They're doing a wonderful job. Bob, you're next with Howie Carr. Go ahead, Bob.
3: Hi. You said a little while ago, if you keep the same people in power, you're never, ever going to have change. Now, what's your point of view about the United States Supreme Court? Now, everybody gets in there, and they stay there for life.
1: The Supreme Court isn't killing people. The Democrats are trying to rouse people up, like this trans who went to came from California to try to kill Brett Kavanaugh.
3: Well, that's no good.
1: Well, no, that's what I mean. The Supreme Court is not trying to kill anybody. These people want to wipe out civilization.
3: Okay.
1: Is that okay with you? I mean, they've chanted death to America in Tehran Square for 47 years on Friday night till they started getting bombed. That's the only reason they stopped. You want to keep them in power?
3: Oh, absolutely not.
1: Thanks for the call. Michael, you're next with Howie Carr. Go ahead, Michael.
5: Howie, I guess it's kind of apropos of your last remark. This seems really more like a betrayal of the Persian people, this deal. Is it the same tyrants are in control, or am I interpreting this wrong?
1: I don't know how else to interpret it. They're going to get a big payoff.
5: Yeah. Trump told the Persian people go out in the streets and demonstrate. They got killed by the thousands, and then he's making a deal with them. There was no deal made with Hitler or with Tojo. It was unconditional surrender. So I'm very disappointed with this whole thing.
1: Yeah, I got to say I am too so far. I mean, again, everyone's saying, well, we don't know the deal, the devil's in the details and all this, but the details are starting to come out, and it looks like they're going to stay in power. And he did, Michael, you're right, he did say help is on the way. And he used the phrase unconditional surrender a couple of times. You know, I voted for him for three times. I'd still vote for him again, because what's the alternative? The alternative is the Democrats, and that's no alternative as it is. But this is not a good situation, and especially since all you know, we have the power to take them out, and he just they don't want to do it. They don't want to do it. I know that, you know, if you just destroyed everything in the country, which they could do, there might be a mass exodus of people, and the Turks would just wave them through into Europe. But you just at some point you just build walls everywhere, and you just say no, you can't come in to Europe and destroy our civilization. Go if you want to, you know, make things better, stay in your own damn country and fight for your own freedom. Don't come over here and just rape, rob, murder, and go on welfare like all the rest of them have that have come into Europe and come into the U.S. 844-500-4242. You know, this guy, Nicholas Kristof, you know, this is the columnist for the New York Times. He's won a couple of Pulitzer Prizes. He must be very good. He's the one who said that the Israelis were training dogs to rape the Palestinians. And they said it was... And they said it was a deeply, deeply reported column. He hasn't come up with any proof or any evidence, but he said it was very deeply reported. Well, there's a new story. Try not to let this destroy your faith in the integrity of the New York Times. The New York Times is reviewing columns by opinion writer Nicholas Kristof, for indeed he is the one who said the Israelis were training dogs to rape Palestinians. After a report found he repeatedly failed to disclose that some billionaires he wrote about for the paper also donated to his unsuccessful campaign for governor of Oregon. Weeks after his controversial column alleging widespread sexual abuse of Palestinian prisoners by Israeli guards and their dogs sparked an international firestorm. The publication identified at least a dozen examples of from his campaign for governor of Oregon in 2021, including, among others, Bill Gates, his ex-wife, Melinda French Gates. They gave $100,000. He's also given mentions in his columns to former Harvard professor Joseph Nye, McKinsey Global Managing Partner Bob Sternfels, and Council on Foreign Relations Committee member Deborah Fikes, all of whom were quoted or cited without mention of their financial support. If you're running for tree warden in Grafton and you forget to put in your campaign contributors, you can get jammed up. The State Ethics Commission will fine you, and they'll put out a press release, and you'll be slammed in the local newspapers and websites. But this guy hates Jews and works for the New York Times, so do you think anything's going to happen to him? I'm kind of doubting it. The columnist was a fundraising powerhouse in the governor's race, calling in nearly $2.5 million, including from the Angelina Jolie Family Trust, which gave $10,000. Abigail Disney, one of the Disneys, an heiress, chipped in the same amount. But Kristof's name never even appeared on the ballot. In other words, he was using the Bernie Sanders model. You run. It's nice to have fundraisers. It's more taxing to actually have to go out and campaign and shake hands and stand in front of a garage or something waiting for someone to come by. 844-500-4242. 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
1: All right, VIPs, how was that meal from Monica's? That was excellent, right?
2: Please clap.
1: Please clap. Please clap. And one of the VIPs brought in some sticky buns from Williamsburg, PA. We were talking about that on the Police Blotter Facts Friday a month or so ago, Taylor and I. And I said to the VIP, I said, so I can't remember the details of that case that we were laughing about, the sticky buns in Williamsburg, PA. And he said, I can't remember either. We just remembered, but it's pretty good. It's very sticky, those buns, and very sugary. And now I have a sugar high, and I think that'll about hold me over for the rest of my life. But it was pretty delicious, I must say, and I would recommend it to all the VIPs to have some. But thanks for bringing it up. That was great. 844-500-4242. Tim, you're next with Howie Carr. Go ahead, Tim.
3: Hey, Howie.
1: Hi.
3: Just wondering if do you feel if Israel perceives a threat, will they use the restraint that Donald thinks that they will?
1: I think the first thing Israel's got to do is get this Hezbollah thing resolved. You can't have this terrorist organization just raining rockets, ballistic missiles down on your northern border. I mean, they've got to do something, and they can't be bound by any kind of truce. And they keep saying it's a truce in Lebanon. They're not going after the Lebanese. I mean, they may hit, there may be collateral damage with Lebanese soldiers, but they're going after the Hezbollah. I mean, what do you think we'd do if we were getting bombed from Canada every day, Tim?
3: I agree. No, I don't think it'll be more than a week that before Israel starts bombing again, just because if they perceive a threat and if they have intelligence that they can take somebody out, they will.
1: Yeah. And I think the Iranians, you know, they had this, they thought they had this, Israel in a straitjacket with Syria and Hamas. And, Hamas has been largely defanged. Syria is now back in control of the Sunni Muslims. And, I mean, the guy is still kind of a sketchy, terrorist type. He was a member of ISIS, I guess. But, I mean, he's not an ally of Iran, especially since a lot of those rockets fell on Syria when they were shooting at, Israel. And, so they want to make sure that they haven't lost, their main proxy now is Hezbollah. And they don't want to lose them. So they're willing, that's why they keep putting Hezbollah into the mix of a ceasefire. And how can Trump ask Israel to allow itself to be bombed? He can't. And Bibi, when he told them not to bomb last week, the Israelis went ahead anyway because they've been hit. It's kind of like a rule of life. If somebody hits you, you have a right to defend yourself. And I don't see how you can be angry at Israel unless you're a columnist for the New York Times who, takes money from his political contributors and puts it in his pocket. I'm Howie Carr.
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0: Tucker Prime streaming weeknights on ABC News Live. The FBI director announced 5 arrests today in connection with a foiled drone attack at the UFC event at the White House Sunday. Sources tell ABC News the alleged plot involved using drones packed with explosives. The suspects across multiple states allegedly used Signal chat, and the group involved nearly 24 people. ABC News contributor and former FBI profiler Brad Garrett says it raises questions about other possible plots.
1: We don't know their motivation for doing this, but the point being, could they have something else lined up? It's a long, hot summer. There's a lot of events that occur around the country. Did they have something else planned?
0: President Trump at the G7 summit says he believes Iran will finalize a memo of understanding this Friday, and it includes Iran not having a nuclear weapon. But terms of the peace deal have not been made public. Senate leader John Thune says members of Congress need more information. Democratic Senate Minority Leader Chuck Schumer is calling for the president to hold a classified briefing.
2: Americans need to know how and when this war will truly end. They need to know what's the deal on the Strait of Hormuz, which has caused gas prices to go through the roof.
0: Severe storms are targeting parts of central Texas, Louisiana, and Mississippi again today, raising the risk of more flooding. ABC's Melissa Dunn has more from the Gulf region.
3: Overall, ready in San Antonio, there was flash flooding concerns there. That turned deadly. A woman was trapped in her car, did not survive. So that right now is the kind of danger and concern we're seeing. Over in Houston, where we were, the issue there is, of course, the bayous. That's what controls, essentially, to prevent any flooding in the area. They get filled up more than just half a foot. It can be life-threatening.
0: In California, dry and hot conditions are the concern. Fire crews are battling a wildfire for a second day in Riverside County. The blaze has charred at least 2,600 acres and is 25% contained. 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
6: Federal prosecutors in Minnesota have charged more than a dozen people in connection with the Justice Department says is an anti-ICE protest and alleged ties to 2 Minneapolis far-left protest groups during the immigration sweeps. U.S. Attorney Daniel Rosen announcing the charges at a news conference.
7: Today, a federal indictment was unsealed, charging 15 defendants with conspiracy to impede or injure federal officers and other charges related to efforts of 2 Minneapolis-based Antifa groups that violently opposed the enforcement of federal law in our state.
6: 2 of the 15 people charged, not yet in custody. Vice President J.D. Vance, on a promotional tour for his new book, appeared on ABC's The View today, fielding questions about the Trump administration's immigration policy, the Epstein files, and the economy. Vance says inflation is still too high and was asked about the president's comments last week on consumer price index, saying the numbers were great. You know what I really love? I love inflation.
8: What he said is, I love the inflation because it's going to come down when the war is over. And now, again, we already see gas prices today, $4.06 a gallon, too high, but way down from where they were just a couple of weeks ago.
6: Wimbledon announcing that Serena and Venus Williams will team up and return to the Grand Slam Championship as doubles partners in a wild card entry. Michelle Franzen, ABC News.
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11: 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Top headlines this afternoon. Road crews will be busy across Keene this week, with multiple construction and utility projects expected to cause delays and traffic changes across the city. A major grant is giving Keene a boost as downtown businesses prepare for years of construction, and affordable housing development could get a boost under new bipartisan legislation introduced in Congress. Meteorologist Joe Shaka is calling for mainly sunny today, highs in the mid-70s, mostly clear tonight, lows in the lower 50s, partly sunny Wednesday, highs in the mid to upper 70s, showers and storms possible on Thursday, highs in the mid-70s, and mostly cloudy Friday with highs in the mid-70s. The latest on these stories and more coming your way in 24 minutes. 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
17: It is a special pleasure for me to introduce... Howie.

0: having a good time here. Everybody having a good time, all the VIPs? Thank you. Had good food, and now we've had some buns from Mr. Sticky. Can't remember what it was all about. The police. Do you remember, Jared? Do you have any idea?
1: I don't, but I'm going to go back into the archives and try to find out.
0: Sometimes Taylor's reading one. I said, didn't we do that one last week? And said, no, it's just a different alligator chasing a different golfer around a different pond on a different golf course in Florida. That's all. It just gets the same stuff keeps happening, you know. Different golf cart at the Village is tipping over, you know, after an evening of imbibing. The world keeps on going. 844-500-4242. So let's see. What else have I got here? Speaking of cops, how about this one? A Milwaukee police officer resigned after investigators found he had used automated license plate reader technology to track a woman he was dating nearly 180 times in the span of 2 months. We were talking about Michael Proctor, and of course, that's one of the things, one of the lesser reported things in his text messages. He sees a good-looking woman, and he texts back to Sean Good, "I can't wait to run this woman tonight." The Milwaukee case surfaced because the woman did something most drivers never think to do. She checked a public website called Have I Been Flocked, a transparency tool that lets people see whether automated plate readers have scanned their vehicles. What she laid bare, these are bad words to be used. Laid bare showed just how closely one officer had been watching where she went. He ran her plate 179 times over a 2 month stretch. That number is the part that should stop people cold. This was not one careless lookup buried in a giant database or a single mistake. Investigators determined the searches happened over and over again. So he must have thought she was cheating on him, I think.
2: No, he fell asleep
0: So one of the VIPs says he fell asleep with his finger on the buzzer. Yeah, I won't say that this guy has a badge or anything, but that's their story. It's their story. Okay, we have the sticky bun story. This is two siblings were threatening to kill each other over who ate the last sticky bun.
1: I'm going to be real. Now that I've had them, I kind of get that.
0: Well,
1: you can understand that a little.
0: Only one of them was high as a kite from all the sugar. Everybody in here is high, including me, is high as a kite from all the sugar we've been consumed on these things. Police responded Monday afternoon to a Williamsport, Pennsylvania residence to handle a domestic in progress. No weapons, no intoxication. No intoxication with alcohol. Sugar is another thing altogether. According to dispatch audio. Yeah, it's between siblings over who ate the last sticky bun. Now they're threatening to kill each other. If the gooey treats were not homemade, it appears likely they came from Mr. Sticky's, a Williamsport favorite that is a short drive from where the siblings clashed. Mr. Sticky's offers several varieties, including a cinnamon bun topped with our special and delectable cream cheese icing that clearly would be worth fighting over. I'm surprised. If those guys are that close to Mr. Sticky and they're eating it all the time, I'm surprised they could still get through the door.

0: Trump's understanding of agreement.
1: Well, we need to sign the agreement before we understand what's in the agreement.
2: Sounds like a cross between Nancy Pelosi and Susan Collins.
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4: 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Colonel Klink is a man of great integrity. 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Mine only criticism is the laugh track. The audience only laughs at the capitalist pigs jokes. I am looking forward to season 2, when there's hopefully a final solution.
2: I'm just counting the days to July 13th when it's too late to get him off the ballot. And we thought, and we think Proctor stuff is bad. What are we going to find out when we get the kick messages?
5: I see nothing. I know nothing.
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6: I don't know about you, but soccer's pretty boring. I'd rather watch paint dry. Or maybe the Democrats.
2: By the way, I turned my back for a second on the game, and it was 2-0. What happened? It was a barn burner.
7: All the Native American sayings say, pale-faced man not allowed to have 1 trillion wampum, but pale-faced woman, senator, squaw allowed to spend many trillion wampums.
2: Yeah. How many jobs has the fake Indian created? I don't think as many as Elon Musk.
8: Howie, I wonder how many emerging Democrats were part of the New York City celebration riots.
2: You knew those riots were coming, though, right? I mean, they happen pretty much everywhere now. And it doesn't matter if they win or lose. It's just, you know, they get into the playoffs, You start scouting out the local shoe store and the local liquor store, you know, just put in your order for Hennessy, for some high heels, whatever floats your boat.
9: Howie, I signed a memo of understanding with my ex-wife. According to the terms of the deal, she still gets to be crazy, she still hates me, and I still have to pay her alimony.
2: Oh, that's a little too close to the truth. We shouldn't be laughing like this.
10: Even Trump stalwarts like Mark Levin and Jack Keane think the deal with the IRGC is obscene. We're supposed to trust they'll downgrade the dust. On top of that, it doesn't remove the regime.
2: Wow, this is a tough crowd today on the Chump Line.
11: Hi, Howie. Governor Patrick calling. Wow, can you believe that Iran MOU? I bet that document's as trustworthy as your Brown University postcard. Though in defense of the Iran deal, there's actually a chance we'll see the document. Hey, we're going to be fine.
2: I can see it in my mind's eye. It went to Howard Carr, Post Office Box 243, Deerfield, Massachusetts. And it was a nice card. I wish I could find it.
12: There are now 72 genders, 72. Wouldn't that mean, to be fair, that every one of the virgins that the Muslims get, wouldn't they have to be a different gender?
2: I don't, you know, people are asking me these questions about the genders and what is a trans man, and I don't know the, I, do I look like a biologist, anybody here?
13: That was your last Trump line.

0: 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Thank you for calling Howie Carr. You chump.
1: 512 says, I don't see any riots for the Carolina Hurricanes winning the Stanley Cup. Well, that's true, but they've also cleared out a lot of the illegal aliens out of Charlotte over the last 18 months. That is, think if Kamala were president, there might be fires all the way to my grandmother's old house in Monroe. All right, that's it for the Chump Line today. 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
6: Here is your Tuesday Red Sox Minute, presented by Samuel Adams. After an off day on Monday, Red Sox will begin a three-game series hosting the Toronto Blue Jays at Fenway. Toronto comes into this one with a record of 34-38. They are underperforming this season. They're 13-20 on the road. However, the Blue Jays have a 12-6 record in games where they hit at least two home runs. Boston, 11 games under 500, 29 wins, 40 losses, and a very disappointing 12-22 in home games. Although Red Sox pitchers have a collective ERA of 3.91, that ranks fifth in the American League. Getting the ball tonight, Dylan Cease for the Blue Jays against the very entertaining Peyton Tolley. Red Sox and Jays tonight at 6:45. That is your Red Sox Minute, presented by Samuel Adams, the official beer of the Boston Red Sox.
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1: (844) 500-4242-978. Longtime listener, love your show. Hearing the VIPs laughing all the time annoys me immensely. I thought that would get the that response. But most people are enjoying it. That was a one-off comment on the text line. Officer Mark says that SPLC fraudster picture you held up on the Rumble cam, here it is, not only scared me but also spooked my neighbor's horses. So we just tweeted it out. It's been tweeted out. She's what did the Nazi call her? I knew it was that fat ugly hog. (844) 500-4242.
2: May want to hold a mirror out and look at her like Percy is in Clash of the Titans, just to be safe.
1: They had another picture though. One of the Nazis had this really good looking girl. They could have put her on the cover. You know, you had to read pretty deep into the story to get her picture. 844. One of the VIPs here is his congresswoman in Florida is Anna Paulina Luna. I was telling him there was a big story in the Wall Street Journal about her today, but they didn't use the famous picture of her in the bikini, the American flag bikini. I kept reading. They said she was an influencer, and I kept reading all the way down. I don't care about her influence. Tell us about the bikini. And nothing about it. I guess that's what happens when you're dealing with a quote-unquote respectable newspaper. 844-500-4242. 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Jared, what's the poll question? What are the results thus far?
2: Today's poll question, which you can vote in at HowieCarshow.com, is Mayor Wu says public funds would be better spent on genital mutilations of children than on White House ballroom renovations. Do you agree? Yes, no, or don't know?
1: No.
2: 97% of the audience says no, 2% say yes, and 1% say they don't know.
1: And we just posted a reel on Instagram and TikTok about that, spot on the at the beginning of the show today. 844-500-4242. 774 says, I love hearing the VIPs, wish I could join them. Well, we still have open dates, a few open dates in still in June, and a few more in July. Everybody's having a good time though, right? We have some people who were with me in Italy last year for our trip, and we were talking this the Monica's food, that was really good. That's some of the best Italian food you're going to get. This we had

0: great. We had such great food in Italy. It really is top notch. And I noticed coming back, going to Italy on the plane, the food, it was okay, not so hot. Coming back, when it was made in Italy, it was a lot better. A lot better. I don't know what it is, but it may, you know, it, some people say it's just that it's the that they don't use as many preservatives. You know, there's more, just more natural ingredients. It's made. I tell you, the pizza though is just outstanding in Italy. 844-500-4242. Not that I'm hungry or anything after overdosing on sticky buns. I'm gonna have to go to detox after the show for the sticky bun detox. 844-500-4242. Want to hear Gavin on the way out? Well, Gavin Newsom is he's a victim. Gavin Newsom's another victim. Cut 11.
1: You can subpoena my records. You can investigate me.
0: Yes, we will.
1: You can harass me.
0: We will
1: put my name on every and any enemies list you have, but leave my wife and family out of your personal vendetta. I'd like to say something to my wife. These times are not normal. They're not ordinary. I love you, and I'm sorry he's doing this. You have not earned a single one of the indignities that he's trying to inflict on you and our children.
0: Is he talking about Donald Trump or the guy that she slept with, Harvey Weinstein? Asking for a friend. I'm Howie Carr. Meet the Experts is back with Todd Hayes of Auto Shop Answers to explain the incredible opportunities he's offering to small business owners who want to grow their companies or finally cash in on their equity. 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
4: Good afternoon. Drivers in Keene should expect delays and detours this week as several road and utility projects continue across the city. Overnight pavement marking work began Monday and will continue through the week with additional centerline and fog line painting scheduled Thursday night and expected to wrap up before Friday morning's commute. Utility projects are also underway on Court Street and Willow Street, where drivers may encounter lane shifts, alternating traffic, and occasional road closures. Reconstruction work continues on Marlboro Street between Main Street and Eastern Avenue, while work near the Transportation Heritage Trail on Eastern Avenue is expected to last another 2 weeks. On Friday, crews will install pavement markings on Island Street and remove trees on Water and Beaver Streets with alternating traffic in those areas. New Hampshire Congresswoman Maggie Goodlander is teaming up with Nebraska Congressman Mike Flood on bipartisan legislation aimed at speeding up affordable housing construction. Their proposal would require a federal review of Build America, Buy America rules, which supporters say have increased costs and delayed housing projects. The bill would also temporarily pause those requirements for certain programs, a move backers say could help reduce red tape and accelerate affordable housing development. A major conservation proposal in New Hampshire is going before the Executive Council this week, according to the union leader. State officials are seeking approval to purchase about 1,300 acres of wildlife habitat in Alstead and Marlow, known as Grassy Brook, for $1.9 million. The Fish and Game Department says the property is one of the highest-rated habitats in the state, supporting species including deer, bear, and moose, and serving as an important breeding area for birds and wetlands wildlife. If approved, the land would be permanently protected and remain open for public recreation, such as hunting, fishing, and hiking. The Keene Downtown Group has received a nearly $500,000 grant to help support businesses during the city's upcoming downtown infrastructure project. According to the Keene Sentinel, the funding will help pay for festivals, marketing efforts, and shopping incentives as part of the group's Dig into Keene campaign. The goal is to keep customers coming downtown while the $28 million construction project gets underway. Work is set to begin July 6th and will include replacing aging underground pipes, along with improvements such as a wider sidewalk and protected bike lanes. Now, for a look at your dependable weather forecast, here's meteorologist Joe Shaka.
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5: Through tonight, we'll have a mostly clear sky, lows 50 to 53, a mix of sun and clouds tomorrow, highs 75 to 78, cloudy Thursday with showers and thunderstorms, highs 74 to 77, and more clouds and sun Friday, highs 72 to 75. I'm meteorologist Joe Shaka from the WKBK Weather Center.
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1: 844-500-4242. Okay. I'm going to do some, we haven't done a mini for the last day or so. We do a couple a day, but we haven't done a lot of the Sounders, the illegal alien Sounder stories, but I think we'll do some now. Cut 18.
2: A man living illegally in Laredo is headed to federal prison for more than 15 years, convicted of producing child sexual abuse material after targeting a local girl online. Prosecutors say 24-year-old Erasmo Alejandro Rodriguez Estrada sent the girl a friend request online. He then recorded at least five sexual videos with her, knowing she was underage. Now, the case began last May when investigators found the girl, who had run away, and noticed marks on her neck. After his release, Rodriguez Estrada must register as a sex offender and will face strict limits on contact with children and internet use. He is also expected to be deported.
1: His handle was P. Hustle-O. Cut 19.
3: Police say a teenage girl is dead after drowning in a pool. They say the man on your screen is responsible. This is Minaj Cheetah. Authorities say he delivered alcohol to her through a delivery food service and did not verify her age. Investigators also say Cheetah had communicated with the girl outside of the delivery services app. Cheetah is now charged with criminally negligent homicide and sale of alcohol to a minor.
1: Cut 20.
4: Lazaro Prieto facing a judge today. He's charged with arson and burglary of an unoccupied structure. Officials say he was arrested for allegedly setting a home on fire in Miami at Southwest 14th Avenue and 10th Street. Investigators say the home was empty and no one was hurt.
1: He's only torching the buildings that Americans can no longer be bothered torching in Miami-Dade. Okay, that's all it is. But 21.
5: 19-year-old Luis Serrano Arcila was arrested Friday for extortion and sexual assault. His arrest report says a teen told her parents last April what happened to her in 2024 in a parked car at Target. She then went to Cape Coral Police. The victim and Serrano messaged one another back in 2024.
6: Via an app called Snapchat, where people can privately video and take photos like this. Now, the victim thinks Serrano screenshotted her intimate photos that he later blackmailed her with.
5: His arrest report says in 2021, students reported seeing a 13-year-old perform sexual acts on him on a school bus, but no charges were pressed. In 2022, another incident occurred with a 14-year-old girl. In 2023, a 15-year-old girl got into Serrano Arcila's mother's car at Bell Towers, and he claims they did things. And in 2024, a fourth incident with a 14-year-old where no charges were filed.
1: He was arrested while he was driving in a car with a Planter for Senate bumper sticker on the back of it. Now we have some World Cup news. World Cup illegal alien news. Cut 22.
7: A World Cup watch party turned violent last night in South Nashville. Metro police say a teenager had been arrested for stabbing two people inside of their apartment. WSMV's Brennan Tierney has the details that neighbors say are shocking.
8: A 19-year-old got mad watching soccer, kicked a friend's beer, and then pulled out a knife during a fight late Saturday night. Metro police say he ended up stabbing two men inside their apartment.
9: Crazy to hear that something like that happened over here.
8: Brandon Winkler lives in the Grove apartment complex along Edmondson Pike. He walks his dog right past the woods where Metro police say they found Oscar Romero hiding after the attack.
9: It's really sad to hear, honestly. I hope everyone's doing okay, but that is really tragic, especially over a soccer game. Like, there's no need for it to come to that kind of thing.
8: Romero was arrested on aggravated assault with a deadly weapon charges and is being held in jail by ICE for the felonies.
9: Don't need someone like that, I guess, around this neighborhood.
1: I mean, just because you've been watching the games for 32 hours and nobody had scored a goal, I mean, none of us Americans are going crazy and stabbing anybody. We just get used to watching these crappy games.
10: call this a soccer riot? Come on, boys. Let's take him to school.
1: 844-500-4242. And then here's one from Venezuela, but it was, it's a TDA, what they call the transnational gang, the people who killed, the little girl in Houston, Texas, the people who killed Lake and Riley, people who do all the muggings and stabbings in Chicago and Colorado. They, well, listen to this, cut 23.
11: With breaking news that the U.S. military, along with the Venezuelan government, has killed the alleged leader of the gang, Tren de Aragua. That's according to President Trump. We want to show you some newly unclassified video of a home in Venezuela that President Trump just released on social media. Now, the president says this military strike was delivered on the home of Nino Guerrero. That's the alleged leader of the gang that's been a key target of the president's immigration enforcement agenda. Now, his post on Truth Social notes that, quote, this military action was done with the close coordination of our friends in Venezuela with whom we are working very well. As a result, Tren de Aragua terrorists no longer have safe haven in Venezuela or anywhere else. And under my leadership, we will find these vicious murderers and drug lords anytime, any place, and send them to the depths of hell where they belong. God bless America, President Donald J. Trump.
1: You notice she called the dead guy the alleged leader of the gang? You know, usually when someone's dead, I just X out the alleged. They're officially the leader. You know, they don't have too much standing in a court of law to sue you for libel. If they are defunct. 844-500-4242. There's an election today in District of Columbia. They're the municipal elections, and so I wanted to introduce you to one of the candidates. Cut 17.
12: My name is Laniqua Dominique Jenkins. Yes, Laniqua Dominique is one first name. I say that because I believe in showing up honestly and authentically, and that starts with having people say your name and or your pronouns.
1: In case you didn't catch that, her name is Laniqua Dominique. That's her first name. L-E-N-I-Q-U-A apostrophe D-O-M-I-N-I-Q-U-A. Laniqua hyphen Dominique Jenkins.
13: Hi, I'm Larry. This is my brother Daryl. That's my other brother Daryl.
1: You know, usually on a ballot, you have to be endorsed by two parties to get two lines on the ballot. But I guess if your first name is Laniqua Dominique, you get the two lines just automatically because you can't. There's not room on one line on the ballot. 844-500-4242. So Anna Navarro has been very busy, you know, attacking Donald Trump over Epstein and all this stuff. So, but she was again on CNN last night, and she was trying to defend Gavin Newsom, the very, very honorable Gavin Newsom. And then Scott Jennings put her in her place. Cut 12. We'll have it here in a moment.
14: It's hard to imagine that a guy who's been fantasizing about running for president as long as Newsom has would be reckless enough to not have crossed every T, dotted every I, particularly knowing that Donald Trump weaponizes his government against his enemies and would not have, you know, been very judicious about things like tax filings of him and his family.
15: You're saying that you find it hard to believe that Gavin Newsom hasn't been or wouldn't have been reckless?
16: Their taxes are publicly available.
15: I think his years of personal judgment would indicate otherwise.
17: Anybody in our politics hasn't been reckless. I mean, there are plenty of instances of people not crossing their T's and dotting their I's.
1: You know, he did have an affair with his best friend's and his campaign manager's wife. Remember that? And his marriage with Kimberly Guilfoyle broke up, and then he hooked up with Harvey Weinstein's paramour, shall we say. I mean, there's questions as to, you know, how consensual it was, but she did write him nice mash notes after he bedded her, Harvey Weinstein. And now he's claiming he's a victim and she's a victim. And, you know, he just keeps using that greasy kid stuff.
16: Real green, a little dabble do ya, and you'll find the gals will all pursue ya.
1: 844-500-4242. This is going to shock you. You know, Obama's got this new library in Chicago that looks like, I don't know what it looks like. It makes City Hall look like, you know, Versailles or the Taj Mahal. It's so hideous. But they are now becoming concerned that, like, the Ted Kennedy Immersion Center, they said, oh, that we won't use a dime of public funds. And now it's just a giant black hole of taxpayer money because nobody's given any money. Concern is mounting that the taxpayers could be left holding the bag if the Obama Presidential Center runs into financial trouble. Don't they mean to say when it runs into financial trouble? As the foundation behind it has yet to establish a promised $470 million safety net to guard against a public bailout. This is they're paying all kinds of money. Like Valerie Jarrett is being paid $740,000 a year, $740,000, and they've got a bunch of different people that are making between $400,000 and $600,000. Salaries and benefits soared from $18.5 million in 2018. Remember, it hasn't been open. What are they spending all this money for? I mean, you need to pay the workers and the people who are managing the construction. What do you need to pay anybody to be the human services director or the librarian?
18: To keep them quiet.
1: They kept the chef quiet. They didn't have to pay him any money. To $43.7 million, it went up from $18.5 million to $43.7 million. Staffing expanded to 337 employees. What do they do? 337 employees. Some of the small businesses that they used as vendors are going bankrupt from not getting paid. You know, if you get people to work for you when you don't pay them, isn't that called slavery? I know his party was the party of slavery, and they fought a civil war, and they bombed Fort Sumter. And then when they lost the war, they founded the Ku Klux Klan and set up Jim Crow. But I thought everybody was getting paid nowadays. I thought that was the deal. 844-500-4242. Imagine a scenario where you or your loved ones face a threat. Your first instinct might be to resort to lethal force, but it's crucial to consider a safer, less lethal alternative first to avoid the legal complications associated with firearms. Introducing Byrna. Byrna's less lethal pistol launcher. This device is equipped with tear gas and kinetic ammunition and designed to incapacitate an attacker for up to 40 minutes, providing a critical window for you to escape or to get help while minimizing the risk of permanent harm. Here's a real-life account from a Byrna customer named Adam. While heading to his night shift, Adam encountered a road-raging driver who swerved dangerously, stopped abruptly, and aggressively approached him. Remaining calm, Adam dialed 911 and armed himself with his Byrna launcher. He aimed the laser at the aggressor's chest, which immediately de-escalated the situation. And the hostile driver, returned to his vehicle and awaited the police. The officers confirmed that Adam's non-lethal response was perfectly judged and handled. That night, Byrna didn't just prevent a potential tragedy, it saved two lives without causing physical harm. 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I'm Howie Carr.
0: Howie Carr will return.
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18: I'm Dan Loney with Your Money Now. Despite a pullback on chip stocks, the market still saw a record close on Tuesday. The Dow Industrials jumped 328 points, ending the session at 51,999. It did cross above 52,000 briefly. NASDAQ lost 307 points. The S&P 500 fell 42. The peace deal with Iran apparently allows the Middle East nation to be able to immediately sell oil and fuel, according to the Wall Street Journal. And this gives Iran a financial incentive to end the conflict. The report says that sustained financial relief would be determined by things like keeping the Strait of Hormuz open and its nuclear program. More than two dozen companies, including JP Morgan Chase and Google, have been contacted by New Mexico investigators to lock down records tied to Jeffrey Epstein and some of his associates. This is part of an investigation into Epstein's former property, Zorro Ranch, in that state. According to the Wall Street Journal, at least 10 women have said they were abused at the ranch. And that's Your Money Now.
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19: Do people still get tune-ups anymore?
20: So the day of the tune-up has really gone to the wayside. You know, the car maker wants to sell you a car. That's where they make the money. You know, they don't want your car really going past 100,000. Now it will. If you maintain these fluids, you know, you will get 200, 300,000. You'll basically be driving it till you're sick of driving it.
19: Your opinion on electric cars?
20: At this point, I'm just not a big fan. You know, there's an agenda behind it. They're trying to get everyone into one. It's like, you know, give the consumer a choice.
19: What car would you stay away from? Or just a couple?
20: So the European cars, I'm not a big fan. Like, these cars are almost unmarketable once they get to a certain age, because who can buy them? So they got to be sold at a discount. It's hard to get people to spend money on cars for maintenance because the car's not broken.
19: Right.
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0: Joey Carr is back.
1: Continental Soccer Association is coming to Springfield. It's all here. Fast kicking, low scoring, and ties. You bet.
2: I got that soccer fever. I only get sports fever. I only get it bean pot. I get bean pot fever every February. You know, that's so exciting. Those local college hockey teams. This is almost as exciting as bean pot fever. Here. I'm sorry. I don't care. I just don't care. 844-500-4242. Joe, you're next with Howie Carr. Go ahead, Joe.
3: Hey, Howie. I went to Boston College, so I get bean pot fever too. I appreciate that. but I have a question, which is, you know, and I've been critical of Trump on the Iran situation. I've talked to you about it. But I have no doubt that Israel will absolutely destroy the Iran deal. I mean, how many F-bomb-laced calls has Trump had with Netanyahu lately? I mean, 4, 5 maybe?
2: Yeah.
3: And I mean, over the last 20 to 30 years, how many high-level U.S. diplomats have been humiliated when traveling to Israel to address regional conflicts?
2: But I mean, Joe, the fact is, I mean, when Obama was president, didn't he make sure that Netanyahu came in the back door? I mean, that's kind of humiliating, isn't it, considering the topless trannies come in the front door, right, in Al Sharpton?
3: I mean, it's a never-ending parade of American presidents that have been humiliated by Israel. I mean, it goes back.
2: Trump been humiliated? I mean, you could make the argument, which some people have, that, you know, that he got kind of sold a bill of goods, that they were going to take out if we started the bombing, that the Iranian people would rise up, and that if you armed the Kurds, they would come in. And you could say that. And I guess John Ratcliffe, who's the head of the CIA, said that he tried to tell him and say this is not true. They're not going to rise up, and you can decimate the Iranians, but you're not going to be able to overthrow the regime unless you put some ground troops in there. But I mean, you know, it's, I mean, Netanyahu made the pitch and Trump bought the pitch. And you know, one reason the Kurds, the Kurdish ploy didn't work out is because the Turkish leader, I can never pronounce his name, Erdogan or something like that, he nixed that because there are a ton of Kurds in Turkey. And so they don't want the Kurds from Iran and from Turkey and from Syria and from Iraq, kind of, they would be forming a new country and it'd be pretty powerful. So I don't think it's really on Netanyahu was trying to make the best deal that he could, and I don't think the Israelis are going to be able to blow up the deal because they're too reliant on U.S. armaments. That's one reason in the middle of the war, you remember the Israelis said, you know, we're going to have to become totally self-sufficient on munitions and military equipment. And I think that's one reason they realized that the Americans are unworthy
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10: From ABC News, I'm Michelle Franzen. Delaware police and emergency crews on scene at Wilmington Hospital this hour following a shooting. The hospital remains on lockdown. Wilmington Police Department Chief Administration Officer David Carras.
11: Officers arriving have located two gunshot victims at this time. Right now we're holding back on releasing their conditions until families can be notified.
10: Law enforcement officials tell ABC News preliminary information indicates the incident began when one hospital employee shot two other employees. The alleged shooter may have been only a temporary employee. The suspect said to be known to police who are currently conducting a manhunt. A possible deal to end the war with Iran set to be finalized this Friday. That, according to President Trump, terms of a memo of understanding yet to be signed has not been made public. The president at the G7 summit says the deal will reopen the Strait of Hormuz and jumpstart nuclear talks. Democratic Senate Minority Leader Chuck Schumer now calling for the president to hold a classified briefing with the so-called Gang of Eight lawmakers and then Americans.
12: Americans need to know how and when this war will truly end. They need to know what's the deal on the Strait of Hormuz, which has caused gas prices to go through the roof.
10: Prices for oil beginning to drop. Gas prices also seeing a dip. ABC's Elizabeth Schulze is in Bridgeport, Alabama, and says it could take longer for prices at the pump to stabilize.
13: The national average right at $4 a gallon, and Gas Buddy does expect that number could go down to $3.75 by the 4th of July if shipping does start to pick up in the Strait of Hormuz on Friday. There are still some big ifs there. One is that shipping companies are still waiting for clarity on this deal, with the ceasefire potentially expiring in 60 days.
10: The FBI announcing five people have been arrested in a failed plot to attack UFC matches at the White House last weekend. Sources tell ABC News the alleged plot involved using drones packed with explosives. Authorities say nearly two dozen people used signal chat to talk. You're listening to ABC News.
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10: Governor Gavin Newsom in California taking to social media Monday, saying he and his wife are the target of the Trump Justice Department investigation. Newsom says it's due to his vocal opposition to President Trump. ABC's Alex Mallon has more.
18: The Justice Department is officially declining comment right now. We saw Acting Attorney General Todd Blanche on the Hill yesterday, actually, and he was asked by this and declined to comment as well as he seeks confirmation for the role on a permanent basis. And I also reached out to the U.S. Attorney's Office in the Eastern District of California, and they said they do not comment on any potential ongoing investigations involving their office. So right now, mum's the word here.
10: In Southern California, officials with Edwards Air Force Base confirming that all 8 crew members on board a B-52 that crashed Monday were killed. ABC's Trevor Ault is on scene with more.
19: Officials say the B-52 Stratofortress was supporting a test for a radar modernization program. Officials say those on board were a mixed crew of military and civilians supporting the test mission. Boeing confirms 2 of those on board were their employees, adding, quote, "We are in contact with their families and are offering support."
10: The names of the military members have not yet been released publicly. In Southern California, fire crews battling a wildfire in Riverside County during a week of triple-digit temperatures. Authorities say that the Shore Fire is 25% contained. I'm Michelle Franzen, ABC News.
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And now another story from Jake Kaiser. Jake is the author of Daffodil Hill, Uprooting My Life, Buying a Farm, and Learning to Bloom, which tells the story of the traumas she's faced and how moving to a farm helped her heal. And today, she tells a more lighthearted story about the culture shock she experienced while meeting her neighbors after moving from the big city to the small town, and how that wasn't necessarily a bad thing. Here's Jake.

after I moved here, right away, the most surprising thing was how welcoming my neighbors were. Of course, they, you know, had some nosiness to them. They wanted to see what was going on, who had moved in. But one shows up on a tractor, and I hear it coming up. I'm like, there is a tractor, a freaking tractor coming up my driveway. I'm not even sure of the last time I'd seen a tractor, especially one up close. And there was a man on it who was dressed nicely, jeans and boots, but he had his shirt, a plaid shirt tucked in, and just pulls right on up. Wanted me to know about my property lines. That's very important here. So the next neighbor that shows up, I hear another loud noise. Didn't sound like a tractor, but it sounded like a loud motor. I look out the window, and there's a woman with long blonde hair, big sunglasses, and she's on a four-wheeler, holding a pie in one hand, and the other is controlling the four-wheeler. And there's a big dog on the back, a lab. And she gets off, comes over to the door as I open it, and she just kind of comes in and introduces herself and hands the pie to me. And I'm floored that someone made me a pie. Although it turns out it was actually from the Piggly Wiggly. And she goes, I didn't have time to bake, but this from the Piggly Wiggly, it's really good. It's like an egg custard. And I just couldn't believe that I was being welcomed with a pie. How many times have I think I've probably moved at least 30 times, being a military brat and, you know, just being very transient growing up. And I don't recall anyone ever welcoming me to a neighborhood, much less giving me a pie. Well, then another neighbor shows up. After she leaves, another neighbor shows up. And he says, my wife's out of town, and she said it wouldn't be neighborly of me if I didn't take you to dinner on your first night here. And I was like, okay. So he ends up picking me up early, 4 or 5, and we went to the Cracker Barrel. And that was the first real conversation that I had with a neighbor, where he informs me, he wanted to know what my, basically state my business here, what am I wanting to do? And I mean, I was a silly city girl. And I'm like, I just want to make sure everything is productive and pretty. And he just thought, the look on his face was like, what? I'm like, yeah, I like form and function. It's got to have both. It's got to be beautiful. It's got to produce. And I was sitting there spouting off all these things I wanted to have. Like, I wanted to grow truffles. They don't grow here. I didn't know. I didn't know that some of the breeds of chickens I wanted did not exist in the U.S. But he ended up calling me unusual. It's like, you are an unusual girl. And I said, that is not a compliment. He goes, I'm just telling you, you're unusual. I'm like, okay, this is not going very well. I felt a little silly, but I felt like they thought I was silly. And I had no farm cred whatsoever. And he said, I want you to know that we're your family. It doesn't matter what race you are, what really, because he'd asked me if I was going, what church I went to, and I told him I didn't have a church. And he said, well, it doesn't matter what your religion is, what your race is, what your age or socioeconomic situation is, in hard times, we are your family. And there may be times, like, let's say if there's a tornado or something, when you won't have access, you won't be able to leave, or people can't make it into us. And we are all a community. We are family. And it touched me deeply. I thought, this is exactly what I've been looking for. A community, we are family.
and it touched me deeply. I thought, this is exactly what I've been looking for. And

0: to take them. Because I was the only one at the time with chickens around here. Most people had, you know, major livestock. But it was that sentiment of, we are family, that hit me hard and in a fantastic way.
1: And a special thanks to Alex Cortez and to Robbie Davis for working on this piece and putting it together. And a special thanks to Jake Kaiser. What a thing to have happened to her, from going to the big city, moving around all of her life, to suddenly being greeted by men in tractors and women in four-wheelers with pies. The story of moving from city life to country life. Jake Kaiser's story here on Our American Stories. 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
1: We continue with Our American Stories. Greg McDonald got his start in show business as a teenager after meeting Elvis Presley and his manager, Colonel Tom Parker, while changing their AC filters in Palm Springs, California. Greg went on to manage Ricky Nelson for 17 years and worked under Colonel Parker and Elvis shortly after Parker began managing Elvis in the 1950s. Here's Greg with the first.

0: first time he met Elvis and Colonel Tom Parker.
1: When I was a young kid, my dad was a part-time preacher and a part-time air conditioning mechanic. And we used to work for Oral Roberts, who was a famous evangelist preacher. Well, Oral Roberts had this giant tent that used to belong to Ringling Brothers. It had 10,000 seats. And my dad was one of the preachers. And we'd travel with that tent and set up 10,000 chairs and set up the stage and put the tent up. And when the revival was over, when Oral Roberts was finished with that revival, we'd come back to Palm Springs, California, where my dad did pretty good in air conditioning because it's very hot here. He was in the air conditioning business. So I was only a young teenage kid, and my dad and the company had me out changing filters in the Las Palmas area of Palm Springs, California. And at that time, that's where a lot of the old movie stars lived there. So Elvis was renting a house that belonged to the Jack Warner, the famous from Warner Brothers studio. Well, I knew it was the Warner house because I had a key to the house. It was summertime and I was supposed to go in and change the air conditioning filter. So I'm in the house, it's hot outside. I don't think anybody's home. So the air handler for the air conditioning system was in the hall inside the house. So you had to change the filter in the belt, which is all I could do. I was just a kid. I had to take a screen off and crawl under the air handler. And I'm under the heater air handler, and I'm laying on my back, and I'm reaching down for my tools, and there's this little white dog trying to bite, and I'm cursing the dog. And I'm annoyed with this dog, and every time I reach down into the hall, I'm laying on my back, and my feet are out in the hall. So every time I reach out for my hip joint toolbox, this dog tries to bite me. So I'm cursing pretty loud now. I don't think anybody's home. So I look down between my shoes, and there's a face down there, and it's Elvis. And I knew it was Elvis even when I was down on my back. He grabs the dog and he keeps looking underneath where I am, and he says, "Boy, what are you doing under there?" I said, "I'm trying to change your darn filter, but your dog's trying to eat me up." He says, he's laughing at me now. He says, "Come out from under there." And so I crawl out, and I knew it was Elvis immediately. You know, he was only wearing a robe. He wasn't wearing his jumpsuit. So I get out, and we start talking, and he thinks it's so funny about that dog. And I said, your dog's trying to eat me. He said, "It's not my dog. The girl out there by the pool, that dog belongs to her. She's a friend of mine." But she wasn't dressed. And as soon as he figured that out, he went over to the curtain and shut the curtain. Elvis was pretty cool about that. So he said, "What are you doing? You're just a kid. What are you? You're a mechanic?" I said, "Well, I'm not really a mechanic. I can change these filters. And I get so much a house, and I'm going on my bike with a wagon all over the neighborhood here." And he said, "This isn't my house. It belongs to Mr. Warner from Jack Warner Studios." And I don't really know who that is, but obviously he did. So he says, "Sit down." And we sit down, and he says, "Why are you doing this?" I said, "Well, we have to work." And I told him, I said, "We work for Oral Roberts." And he immediately sparked Oral Roberts. He says, "I know Oral Roberts. I love Oral Roberts." So he starts quizzing me about, he said, "So your dad's a preacher?" And I said, "Yeah." He said, "Well, that means you're an Assembly of God kid." I go, "Yeah, I guess I am." And he says, "You know, so am I. I went to the Assembly of God in Tupelo, Mississippi. My mama brought me there." So this sets off another. We weren't talking about rock and roll music. We were talking about preachers. And he's testing me now. He says, "Tell me, did they bring snakes to your church?" I said, yes, they did. Yes, they did. They brought rattlesnakes. And he said, yeah. And I said, my mom used to sit us in the middle pew so that we, if we sat near the aisle, the idea was if the snake reached out for you, you had sinned. You were a sinner. And Elvis is laughing all over the room. He says, my mom Gladys did the same thing. She set us in the middle pew so we wouldn't be near the rattlesnake. And now both of us are laughing about this snake because it really did scare the crap out of me. So that's what we're talking about, you know. And he says, so you travel with a tent? I go, yeah, we do. So he wants to know how we put that tent up. And I said, well, it's an old circus tent. It's a canvas tent with all the poles and the ropes and all the roughnecks. Those are the men that grab those poles and push the canvas up. They're called roughnecks. These are all old tough guys, mainly old circus hands. He said, well, how do you pull that up? With an elephant? He said, no, we don't have any elephants on the show. We do it with big tractor trailer trucks. And he laughed. I said, you think we bring elephants to the revival? So he told me, I said, no, I guess not. But he'd seen the circus used to pull up the tent with elephants. And this went on forever. And we weren't talking about him being a rock and roll star of music. We were talking about preachers. And he said, okay, kid, who's the organ player for Oral Roberts? And I said, a guy named Buford Dow. He says, how do you know that? I said, because one of my jobs was to help him move his Hammond B3 organ up onto that darn stage in his Leslie cabinet. And Elvis is now walking around the room laughing out loud. He says, you're right. He said, he's the best organ player in the country, and I can't get him to come and play with me because he won't play secular music, won't play rock and roll. I said, well, I know him very well. So through this whole piece with him, which was very interesting to me, phone rings. And he answers the phone, and somebody named the Colonel is on the phone. Well, I didn't know who Colonel Parker was. He's obviously telling the Colonel, I'm over here talking to this kid, and he's a funny kid, and he works for Oral Roberts, and he's changing my filter in this air conditioner. So the Colonel told Elvis on the phone, send that kid over here. I need my filters changed. And it was only a couple blocks away where the Colonel lived from the Warner House. So I said goodbye to Elvis. You know, I'm getting ready to leave, and I'm shaking his hand, and he says, I'll see you some more. I'll see you again. And he didn't really say anything other than we'd had a lot of fun. So I go over to the Colonel's house, and I knock on the door, and I'm expecting some military guy to show up. And it's just an old man in a robe. And he says, come in here. So I change the filter, and then he has me come into his sitting room with his wife Marie's cats. They both sat in my lap. And he says, now tell me about this story about Oral Roberts. I love those preachers. That went on for 27 years. I got along with him, and he just sort of, I don't know. He kept me as long as he worked. And we were very, very close.
0: And a terrific job on the editing, production, and storytelling by our own Greg Hengler. And a special thanks to Greg McDonald. He's the author of Elvis and the Colonel, an insider's look at the most legendary partnership in show business. And his co-author on that book was Marshall Terrell. The story of Greg McDonald's first encounter with Elvis and Colonel Tom Parker here on Our American Stories.
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0: This is Our American Stories, and our next story comes to us from a man who's simply known as the History Guy. His videos are watched by hundreds of thousands of people of all ages over on YouTube. The History Guy is also heard here at Our American Stories. The idea of a lawn, well, it's very old, but it took a key technology to make lawns very common. Here's the history guy with the story of lawn care.
17: The word lawn is derived from the Middle English word lawnd, meaning a glade or opening in the woods. Lawnd then began to mean also a common area in a village where farmers could graze livestock, a place that may have looked something like a modern lawn, giving the natural mowing and fertilizing. The idea of the shared laud, however, shows the difference in the understanding of a lawn at the time, as the spaces near houses were reserved for growing vegetables, fruits, and herbs. The original concept of a dwelling surrounded by grass likely came from medieval castles, which would have the area around them cleared of forest in order to provide a clear field of vision for defenders. The area thus cleared would then naturally fill in with grasses. There is documentary evidence of the use of deliberately cultivated turf grasses as early as the 12th century in England for bowling greens. The oldest known bowling green for target-style bowling to survive to modern times was built in 1299 in Southampton and is still used by the Southampton Bowling Club. The use of lawns was most likely originally popularized as a location for sports, such as tennis and croquet courts and golf putting greens. Perhaps it was the association with castles, homes of the wealthy, or perhaps it was simply as a landscaping element, but the idea of a lush, carefully cut, green grass lawn gained popularity in the latter half of the 17th century as part of the magnificent gardens of rich estates. The legendary landscape artist André Le Nort used expanses of green grass called tapis verde in the magnificent gardens that he helped to design at places like the Château de Chantilly, London's Greenwich Park, and of course the magnificent gardens at Versailles. But at the time, the only way to keep your tapis verde cut short and smooth was with a scythe. Cutting grass evenly with a scythe was labor-intensive, and the cutting and sweeping required great skill and thus was very expensive, although even the wealthy made use of natural lawn mowing by grazing animals. But the practicality of lawns for common houses, the visceral desire for which some scientists claim may have been derived from ancient origins in Africa, where expanses of low-lying turf grass allowed humans to be able to spot both prey and predators, can be credited to one Edwin Beard Budding. Born in 1796, Budding was a freelance engineer from Stroud, Gloucestershire. Working among the British textile industry, he invented several things, including making improvements on a carding machine, a machine that disentangles and processes fibers that can then be woven. Among the inventions for which he is given credit is the adjustable spanner. But his most influential patent was patent number 6081, granted August 31st, 1830, and described as a new combination and application of machinery for the purpose of cropping and shearing the vegetable surface of lawns, grass plots, and pleasure grounds. Budding got his idea from a cross-cutting device used in textile making that uses a cutting cylinder to trim the uneven nap from woolen cloth and give it a smooth finish. His device, which he reportedly tested at night to protect the idea from being stolen, used a 19-inch frame made of wrought iron. The mower was pushed from behind. The rear roller drove gears to transfer the drive to the knives in the cutting cylinder, and there was an additional roller placed in between the cutting cylinder and the land roller, which was adjusted to alter the height of the cut. The grass clippings were thrown forward into a tray-like box. The patent description added, "Country gentlemen may find in using my machine themselves an amusing, useful, and healthy exercise." Two of the first machines went to Regent's Park Zoological Gardens in London and the Oxford Colleges. Mr. Curtis, the foreman at Regent's Park, said of the machine, "It does as much work as six or eight men with scythes and brooms, performing the whole so perfectly as not to leave a mark of any kind." Budding went into partnership with a local engineer and manufactured his device, selling around 1,000 of his machines in the 1830s. The design would develop over time. Initially, a handle was added to allow the motion of the machine to be assisted by someone pulling from the front. It took nearly a decade before there was a patent for a horse or pony pulled version, and versions that used chains rather than gears, making the device lighter, came out in the 1850s. By the end of the 19th century, there were the first steam and petrol-driven versions. American agronomist Dr. James Beard, who was so much an expert on grass that he was referred to among crop scientists as the Pope of Turf Grass, noted that the development of home lawns, ironically a connection to the wild, has been intrinsically linked to prosperity and development, as he explained. Basically, turf grasses were developed by modern civilizations in order to enhance the quality of life of humans. The more technically advanced a civilization, the more widely turf grasses are used. The legendary American landscaper Frederick Law Olmsted, who designed New York's Central Park, designed suburbs where each house had a lawn in the 1850s. Strangely, it was the industrially manufactured lawn mower that was essential to the lawns that were the very symbol of the desire to escape the industrialized city. The lawn became indelibly a part of American culture because of developer William Jared Levitt's Levitt Towns. His seven large housing developments, made after World War II and designed for returning veterans and their families, became the model for suburban, and at the time almost purely Caucasian, living. The houses, built assembly line style so that they could be produced quickly and inexpensively, were very popular. The houses came with instructions to maintain perfect, weed-free lawns. The lawn was essential, he argued, to the charm and beauty of the individual home. Levitt's design so defined American living that Time magazine named him one of the 100 most influential people of the 20th century. Grass lawns are so central to American life that a 2017 article in Scientific American described them as a physical manifestation of the American dream of home ownership. According to estimates based on NASA satellite imagery, today there are somewhere around 40 million acres of lawns in the continental United States, making turf grass the single largest irrigated crop in the country. American lawns take up 3 times as much space as irrigated corn. Fully 20% of the land area of the states of Massachusetts and New Jersey are covered in turf grass. According to a 2015 survey, American adults collectively spend more than 2.3 billion minutes and roughly $29.1 billion on lawn care and gardening annually. The average American homeowner will spend 150 hours a year on their lawn. And while 75% of the homeowners surveyed agreed that my lawn and garden are a reflection of my personality, there is a downside. A study of emergency room incidents determined that the U.S. averages 84,944 injuries from lawn mowers annually. And the American Academy of Orthopedic Surgeons determined that lawnmower accidents are the number one cause of amputations among children in the United States. There is some pushback, and there is a movement among some homeowners to reduce or eliminate lawns, both out of environmental concerns and pure dislike for the chore. A CBS News poll in 2011 found that for 1 in 5 Americans, mowing the lawn was their least liked chore, ranked lower than raking leaves or shoveling snow. And the sentiments of this new anti-lawn movement might have been best expressed in a 2015 opinion piece published in the Chicago Tribune entitled, "Commentary, Lawns Are a Soul-Crushing Time Suck, and Most of Us Would Be Better Off Without Them." Still, lawns are overwhelmingly popular among homeowners in the United States, and not just the United States. In Australia, which has faced several droughts in recent years, lawns are so popular people have simply shifted to new drought-resistant strains. And there are alternatives available, both realistic fake grass for your lawn and remote-control robotic lawn mowers are transforming the very idea of lawn maintenance. And while lawns may have a distinguished history, their future might be even more interesting.
0: And what great storytelling, the history of the lawn. And we thank the history guy for all that he does for us. And if you want more stories of forgotten history, more stories like this, please subscribe to his YouTube channel, The History Guy. History deserves to be remembered. And I can tell you this, I don't think doing the lawn is a soul-crushing time suck. And I took no greater happiness than driving around in my riding lawnmower and doing my lawn once a week. And my goodness, I'm with a lot of Americans. 2.3 billion minutes and $29 billion on lawn care, 150 hours a year, because for so many of us, it gives us joy. A little order out of disorder. That's what we're doing. The story of lawns and lawn care here on Our American Stories.
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0: And we continue with Our American Stories and with a story from one of the top car collectors in the world. Miles Collier is the founder of the Revs Institute in Naples, Florida, which has been named America's best car museum by Road and Track magazine. And today we hear from Miles about his own story with cars.
1: The only thing I will say about my racing career is that years later, I was accosted by a representative of the ASPCA, which is the American Society for the Prevention of Cruelty to Automobiles, and they suggested that I probably shouldn't be driving anymore. So it's cruelty to automobiles. You don't know the ASPCA? They lurk around racetracks, and they find you doing mean things to your car. They say, stop that, son. You ought to be on the beach. I'm totally and completely facetious. The point being that I am not the embodiment of Tazio Nuvolari. Not that I was terrible. I wasn't terrible, but I just, you know, drifted away from it. My high point was I was awarded the first SVRA Driver of the Year award. So even the blind pig eventually finds the corn. The thing about cars is that they have the unique property of reaching out and grabbing the susceptible person by the throat. The point being, a sociology researcher whose materials I read basically said cars pick the people that are interested in them, not the other way around. And that's not necessarily true of golf or fly fishing or flying model airplanes or any of these other things. Cars have this property where, analogously, we think of Wind in the Willows. Remember how Mr. Toad, the first time he saw a car, all of a sudden his eyes started rotating in his head, and as all he could say was poop, poop, or whatever it was, and he was just completely blown away by the automobile. Well, that is literally how automobiles attract their following. So what was my St. Paul on the road to Damascus event? Well, all I can say is, you know, my dad was a racer back in the day. Sadly, he died in 1954. But I remember some years after that, when my family had moved back to New York City where I was going to school, one weekend or something, I came across a box full of old Road and Track magazines. And I pulled them out and I started flipping through them. And I can recall even now, there's one article on a Jowett Jupiter. Now, there's a terrifying confection. A Jowett Jupiter is a particularly nasty English confection with a four-cylinder, water-cooled, horizontally opposed front engine. And the Jowett mark was prevalent in, its last gasps were prevalent in the UK in the 1950s. And their high-performance sports car version was the Jowett Jupiter. And some small voice in the back of my head said, now it's time to get interested in cars. Never look back. So long roundabout way of saying that cars reached out and grabbed me. They did it through the medium of magazines. Well, I think the way people get involved in cars is idiosyncratic. It depends on the person. And as a former girlfriend of mine said, Miles, you can over-intellectualize anything. That was a relationship that was not going anywhere. I can over-intellectualize anything. So I got interested in cars, first of all, because of their obvious glamour, romance, attractiveness, all the things that everybody loves about cars. And then the more interesting thing to me was the context and the connections. So context and connections, which I have been able to push to the extent of what you see today, where we have one of the world's great library collections and, you know, one of the world's great car collections and all kinds of things that combine together allow us to really understand the automobile as a human and social and cultural phenomenon, which is where I particularly interested, and that's why I have ended up writing a book called The Archaeological Automobile. But the point is, the archaeological automobile is essentially about thinking about the automobile as material culture. Material culture are the things that mankind produces in ordinary life, in ordinary use, And material culture varies around the world as a function of the culture from which it comes. And so something from Japan is going to be different from something from Germany or something from South America. But it is basically the material remnants that we leave behind as our species travels through time. The automobile is completely underrepresented in the academy. It is completely underrepresented among our normal cultural institutions for reasons that absolutely no one I've been able to find can articulate. The automobile is just something that nobody wants to talk about. You know, I did an enormous amount of reading for my book, and the gist of academic commentators who comment about the automobile, and they're few and far between, is that we find it inexplicable. Normally, the amount of published materials roughly is congruent with the importance of the thing being written about. This is not true of the automobile. It is enormously important, and nobody writes about it. In fact, it's generally viewed as one of those subjects. It's a third rail of the academy. Okay, you write about automobiles, you're immediately suspect. You know, I guess I would say the problem with the automobile is it's way too stimulating, it's way too interesting, it's way too charming, it's way too engaging, and therefore it can't be serious. So, you know, we can talk about the evolving morphology of Barbie dolls over time and the self-perception of women as a, you know, sociological paper, but we cannot talk about the automobile in any way, means, or form. And now, you know, it's changing a little, and there are some academicians out there. I mentioned Dale Danifer, who did sociologic research on how do car enthusiasts become car enthusiasts. There are people, you know, academicians who are writing about the influence of the automobile on society in various ways. But generally, the focus is on the automobile as a social change agent, because that lets you deal with the automobile in the abstract. It's a social change agent. We don't need to get into it anymore. Okay, so now we can talk about society and how society changes with this amorphous, undefined thing, automobile social change agent. See what I'm saying? No picture of the automobile is created there. No analysis of the automobile exists. We just talk about its influence. So that seems to be relatively safe. If you start talking about the automobile as material culture, boy, are you in trouble. Because that's where, you know, everything suspect happens. So naturally, my book's about the automobile as a material culture. And you know, it's a hugely important piece of our material culture. The thing we need to remember about the automobile and much other material culture is the same way, is that it has a function, it has a nominal function, and the automobile's nominal function is personal mobility and mobility of goods. But it has other functions that are implicit, and one of them is social signaling. Human beings have evolved over millions of years to be sensitive to other human beings across vectors of power, status, and wealth. People are social animals. You stick them all in a room, they immediately want to know, what's the pecking order here? And we have a zillion signaling modes to do that, so that, you know, it becomes a natural and easy thing to do. And it's everything from fashion. Okay, you can have a, you know, $150 suit from Walmart, or you can have, you know, totally custom silk blend, blah blah blah, and you can tell the difference. So it's clothes, it's houses, it's furnishings, it's, you know, all of those kinds of things. And one of the most effective has always been transportation. So the man on the horse was always in a superior position to, you know, all the peasants that were standing around pulling on their forelocks and making nice noises to him. The glittering carriage with a perfectly matched pair and a coachman and a footman, you know, pretty much let everybody know where you stood. The automobile did the same thing. And it does it to the same thing today, right? You see some beat-up Toyota Hilux with a bunch of garden equipment in the bed of the thing. It's like, oh, okay, I kind of know what the story is there. It's next to, you know, some Porsche 918 hypercar, right? It's like, okay, if that's not social signaling, I don't know what is. I mean, you know, people say, oh, no, that's a terrible thing. I got news for you. I don't care if it's terrible or not terrible. We have evolved that way. Genetically, we are sensitive to status and power and wealth. Because evidently it worked over tens of thousands of years. So whether it should be or could not, forget that. I mean, that's a mug's game to play.
0: And you've been listening to Miles Collier, the founder of America's Best Car Museum, the Revs Institute. The automobile, its story, its cultural as an artifact and as a fact of life here on Our American Story.
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10: From ABC News, I'm Dave Packer. A manhunt this hour after shooting at Wilmington Hospital in Delaware. Law enforcement officials say preliminary information indicates a hospital employee shot two other employees, one shot in the neck and chest. Hospital employee Brian Pfeffer heard the shots from the ER.
11: But it was pretty scary. It was pretty intense. My prayers are out with everyone because it's pretty scary. You know, I've never been a part of anything like that.
10: The hospital on lockdown. David Karras with Wilmington Police.
12: Right now we still have officers from a number of agencies that are searching the building.
10: A plot thwarted by the FBI to use explosive drones to target buildings near the White House during the UFC match there on Sunday. Secret Service Deputy Director Matthew Quinn.
12: Look, it was a serious threat. We take all threats of a large nature very seriously, and we investigate them until we can validate 100% that it's no longer a threat.
10: Five people in custody, one person's been charged. President Trump in Europe continuing to tout his agreement with Iran.
13: President Trump today, during a meeting with the Emir of Qatar on the sidelines of the G7 World Leader Summit, called the agreement between the U.S. and Iran, quote, fair and good. But he provided no new details of what's in the agreement, nor provided any timeline on when the text would be released. The president claimed that negotiations over Iran's nuclear program to be addressed in this 60-day negotiating window will be, quote, actually easier than getting to this point. Karen Travers, ABC News, Geneva, Switzerland.
10: Inflation and the economy. Vice President J.D. Vance on The View today saying things will get better.
14: We inherited an affordability problem. We're doing a lot to make it better. It's going to take a little bit of time. There's a lot more work to do. But the president knows that a lot of Americans are struggling. In fact, he ran on that.
10: A federal judge has struck down an Idaho law that would have made it a criminal offense to use a bathroom designated differently than one's gender at birth. You're listening to ABC News.
4: Man, I love this place. I've been surfing here since I was a kid.

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2: Southern Texas and Louisiana are on alert for a tropical system, although residents are already cleaning up from storms.
3: After a day of flash flooding, additional rainfall is exactly what Houston does not need.
4: Generally speaking, most of our streets can handle about 2 inches of rain an hour.
3: But on Sunday night, says Jeff Lindner of the Harris County Flood Control District,
4: we were getting rainfall rates of an inch of rain in 15 minutes.
3: And the worst may be yet to come. If the low pressure system over Mexico develops into a tropical storm, it would take the name Arthur. Jim Ryan, ABC News in Dallas, Fort Worth.
2: Republican Governor Mike DeWine says Ohio should abolish the death penalty, saying it's no longer a deterrent to violent crime.
5: The legislature can take this action, and I believe they should take this action. But the legislature does not want to make that decision. They can leave it up to a vote of the people.
2: Other Republican leaders in Ohio have repeatedly said they disagree with DeWine, and a state repeal so far appears unlikely. Google announced new parental controls on all Android devices that they say will make it easier for parents to manage their child's screen time and find balance. Google devices will now allow parents to create downtime schedules, set App Store filters, and control app usage. In honor of America's 250th, McDonald's is bringing back its fried apple pies for the first time in more than three decades. They'll be available at most U.S. restaurants for a limited time starting June 23rd. Dave Packer, ABC News.
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14: Here we go. This is the Markley Van Camp and Robbins Show. I'm Scott Robbins, right over there. David Van Camp.
15: Hiya.
14: Jamie Markley. Not here today.
15: Yes, on special assignment.
14: Yes, very, very special assignment. He'll talk all about it when he gets back.
15: Oh, sure.
14: Special assignment. Yep. All right, I don't know. We'll start with this today. And I feel like I've got the whiplash again starting. But Donald Trump said all hell is going to rain down on Iran if they get a nuke.
15: Yes.
14: So they're saying now... The word has, I don't know, and well, again, we don't know how this is going to be worded. We're going to find out, I guess, tomorrow? Is that right?
15: Yeah.
14: Tomorrow. And the signing is supposed to take place in Switzerland on Friday. J.D. Vance is doing it, by the way.
9: Yes.
14: President is not going to do it. He's a G7. Anyway, so I don't know what's going on with this. It changes all the time. Now Iran is saying, hey, no, we're not going to open the strait. We never said that.
9: Well, and then they're saying, well, yes, we will, but yes, we want territorial control.
14: Which means we can squeeze it again whenever we want.
9: It's a very odd and, dare I say, fluid situation right now. But the president is talking about the deal and says, yeah, I mean, this is the deal. Like, they can get sanctions relief. They can get rebuilding money from Gulf partners and whatnot, but only if they follow the rules. And here's the president this morning.
10: Iran will never have a nuclear weapon. And it says it loud and clear. They're not going to develop it. They're not going to buy it. They're not going to do anything with it. And if they do, they suffer unbelievable consequences. Not just a little bit, like, I won't even tell you the consequences, but the consequences are the ultimate consequences. And with that being said, I hope we have a very good relationship. But the biggest thing is they will not have a nuclear weapon. And that's the reason I got in. And that's the reason I agreed to sign. And we originally had, Marco was with me, and they originally wrote that we will not develop a nuclear weapon. I said, no, you're not going to develop it. You're not going to buy either.
9: Yeah, that's the old contract negotiator right there.
14: Yeah,
9: saying, wait a minute, hold on a second, develop. Wait a minute. But you're leaving the door open for your buddies in Pakistan to give one to you. But anyway, he went on.
14: Yeah, he's so the guy
9: Oh, go ahead.
14: No, I said he's the guy that looks at the contract and he's got a black pen.
9: Yes,
14: he's just lining stuff out as they move along.
9: Yes, exactly.
14: Nope. Yep. Okay.
9: Yeah, we're not doing that part. Hold on a second. That verbiage is quite squirrely, isn't it?
14: Yeah, it is.
10: They originally wrote that we will not develop a nuclear weapon. I said, no. You're not going to develop it. You're not going to buy either. So we have, that took another couple of days of time. Everything was, it's ridiculous. But so we have, they will not develop, purchase, buy, or any other thing. They're not going to acquire a nuclear weapon. If they do, all hell will rain down on them.
9: Mm-hmm. Well, the detractors who come in with this, Scott, it will say, well, you've already threatened that before, and then you held off for several weeks because, you wanted to get some sort of good faith negotiation with them. And I'm having trouble totally tossing that argument out the window, because that is true, is that he's promised, and then didn't do anything because he was hoping for some sort of negotiation. I do feel like it seems like there's enough people around him that are tired of this situation and kind of wanting to have Iran on a short leash. Maybe that's wishful thinking on my part, that like, yeah, they start messing around again, it's go time. You know, that's it. We can't do this delay tactic nonsense anymore. I don't know where your head is at on this, Scott.
14: No, I think it's fine to call him out on it. I think it's very fine to call him out on it, that we've been down this road before. Maybe not quite this far. This seems to be further down the road.
9: Yeah.
14: Because how you come back from this, if nothing gets agreed to, that's a tough one. After all of this, after you've talked about this, markets have reacted.
9: Mm-hmm.
14: Price of oil has reacted. Everything's reacted to this potential deal, right?
9: Mm-hmm.
14: And if it blows up now, well, you got real problems on your hands.
9: Yeah.
14: But again, we don't know the details of it. Nobody knows the details of it yet. Things are leaking out here and there, and what you believe, and I don't know what is true and what isn't. Depends on the source. But anyway, I'm hopeful that this is signed, and it's signed to the agreement of the United States of America, that we can live with whatever it is.
9: Mm-hmm.
14: And I also hope he can make the argument that it was worth it.
9: Yes.
14: Because that's going to be a tough one, too.
9: Well,
14: if you don't get the nuke language correct, then the reason you started this, that's what has been told. And so it's going to be a tough one, a tough sell if it's not there.
9: It is, yeah.
14: And I know they keep the Strait of Hormuz. They just dangle it out there because they're Iran, and that's really the only thing they have to choke you with. And they know what's been going on in the markets in terms of gasoline prices here. And they also know the political backlash of that. And that's the card they have. And whether they choose to play it or not, or when they choose to play it or not, it's a whole other thing. So anyway, it'll all come out. We just need to know what it is.
9: Yeah.
14: And we don't know what it is right now. All right, let's talk about this for a second, because this is wild. The FBI arrested several people who were planning an

0: claimed that they all rape and eat children, all this stuff. I mean, it's some dark, twisted stuff. And what I don't know is how close they got to actually trying to pull something off, because it seems like the FBI got a handle on this pretty quickly and knocked it down. But J.D. Vance, the vice president, was on Fox and Friends this morning talking about the terror attack, or attempted or planned terror attack, and talked about why the FBI is telling people about it now. Here he is.
1: Well, I think they're telling us because the scale of the planned attack is so significant. And I think it's important for us to be as transparent as we can be about these ongoing investigations. We want to tell the American people what's going on, of course. But I actually just heard about it this morning myself. And so this is a very, very dark stuff. And unfortunately, we're talking about this a little bit off camera, but this is what happens when people turn the rhetoric up so loud that disagreeing with somebody is a cause for violence. That's the place that we've come to, unfortunately, with too much of our political rhetoric. We got to tell everybody to tone it down. And I hate to say this, but it's true. You see more political violence and violent rhetoric coming from the left than the right these days. Everybody has a role to cut this stuff out. But I think a lot of my Democratic colleagues in Washington have got to look themselves in the mirror and say, why is so much of this political violence coming from our side of the spectrum? Maybe they can do something different.
0: Well, they're not going to. I mean,
2: no, they're not going to.
0: You know, guys like Raphael Warnock, Democrat senator out of Georgia, who's out there saying the Supreme Court has committed acts of violence because it ruled that, you know, racial gerrymandering was illegal. They always say everything that happens that they don't like is violence.
2: And how many of these people, once it was revealed that Elon Musk was a trillionaire, were just on fire?
0: Yeah.
2: To get these millionaire trillionaires and these billionaires. Yeah. Let's run up the hill and let's get the torches and pitchforks out.
0: Yes.
2: Let's storm the castle. I mean, it was ridiculous, the amount of rhetoric that was coming out of mm-hmm. that. Same thing with the Epstein stuff. Everybody wants the truth on Epstein. Everybody does.
0: Yeah.
2: I want the people held responsible. I want them all in prison. If not, put on an island somewhere where I'll never have to see them again. Right. Whatever the case.
0: Just not that island.
2: Yeah. No, not that island. But the rhetoric just keeps getting bigger and bigger and bigger and snowballs. And these mentally unstable nut jobs, like the baby eaters or whatever they are, you know, hear this, they act on it. Mm-hmm. That's natural. But they're not going to take any responsibility for it. And you're right about that. They won't.
0: No. No, because they think it works.
2: That's right. They think it works. And I don't know whether it does or not, but I don't know. Asian dude behind burning cross in Chicago, David.
0: Yeah. So
2: last week, this was true last week, right? They set up a burning cross in Chicago.
0: Yeah.
2: And there was the narrative, of course, that this was a big hate crime. And when you looked at it, you went, oh, boy, I don't know. I've seen this story before. So
0: please.
2: Anyway, go ahead.
0: Yeah. And it turns out it was some Asian kid from Naperville named Merlin Liu.
2: Merlin Liu, huh?
0: Yeah, he's a senior at the University of Illinois Chicago, and it was a protest against Donald Trump. At least that's what he said in this, I mean, just kind of jaw-dropping interview with NBC 5 in Chicago.
3: How did you land on a burning cross?
4: Just, it came up to my head one day. I wanted to find something that I could do by myself, like no organization, no friends, no... I did know about this this historical relevance beforehand, but I didn't know the severity, how racially motivated it may seem from what I did. Because my protest has nothing to do with race, nothing to do with gender.
3: Should you have done it some other way?
4: Yeah, probably. I put a red hat to signify the MAGA hat, the Make America Great Again hat. So that was... Yeah, that's what I tied on top.
3: But that's not visible in the one video that was taken by a motorist.
5: Liu says he was protesting what he calls MAGA Christian nationalist supporters and the Trump administration ruling class.
4: He's escaped
3: all the way through almost 4 years.
0: Oh, hold on. Let me back up, because the question is great.
4: To me, that's not that important.
3: Right.
4: I don't really... Like, to me, this issue is bigger than just myself.
3: Did you make it all the way through almost 4 years at UIC without somebody teaching you that a burning cross is one of the most divisive symbols in America?
4: No, I didn't. I don't really have any, like, I never grew up with religion, never really surrounded myself with people with it. My childhood friends, I remember them going to, like, confirmation and stuff like that, but
3: But no, it's the symbol of the Ku Klux Klan. I mean, that really is where it started. Nobody ever taught you that.
4: No,
3: you never
4: no.
3: read

0: in a history book. Nobody.
1: I just saw the Wikipedia page with the the movie with the, like, I think it's called like Under One Nation or something like that.
2: The Birth of a Nation is a famous 1915 silent film that romanticized the KKK and showed a cross burning.
0: Was it a hate crime?
1: No, for sure not. In no way possible was that a hate crime. Well, I do understand why it was interpreted that way, and I apologize for that, but no, the intent was not there.
3: Yeah.
4: So you've got basically the biggest moron in Chicago, and that's saying something. I mean, he's just like, I never really grew up with religion, so I didn't know what a burning cross was.
3: Cross
4: what
3: was.
4: Are you talking about?
3: I have no idea. And by the way, what does this say about UIC?
4: No kidding.
3: Yeah.
4: Are they going to disavow that?
3: Oh, I would. I mean, I don't want that. Yeah, that guy shows up on the brochure. Yeah, come to UIC.
4: Yeah.
3: We'll teach you nothing. All right, got it.
4: I don't know.
3: Oh, gosh. All right, I've been wanting to hear this all day. Cat makes Romeo and Juliet better, David. Yeah. That's what it says. I got to hear what it is.
4: So people were wondering why folks were laughing during the death scene of Romeo and Juliet, the ballet version in Turkey. Here's what it sounded like. Again, they're dying on stage. Everybody's laughing. It's because a cat wandered onto the stage and started pawing at the hair of the dead Romeo character. Juliet had to continue hugging Romeo while the cat was pawing at her dress, then jumped up on part of the set.
3: Oh, my gosh. That's fantastic. Yes. So the cat was sniffing the dead guy.
4: Was going and just kind of checking things out. You know, not
3: very funny.
4: No stage fright, apparently, on the part of that cat, though. So that was good.
3: My cat, my male cat, loves to sniff hair.
4: Yes.
3: Yeah. I don't know if you've had cats like that before.
4: I do, yeah.
3: But yeah, he just loves it. All right, coming up, top five stories we're following today. We'll tee it up and let it roll. That's on the way next. This is...

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11: There are lots of things you can measure to get an idea of how healthy you are at any given moment. Temperature, heart rate, blood pressure, just to name a few. But how about how healthy you will be and how long you're likely to live? According to a new study out of the University of Buffalo, 2 simple strength tests are pretty accurate at predicting longevity in older women. One is hand grip strength, and the other is how quickly people can stand up from a seated position without using their arms. By the way, I remember interviewing former President Jimmy Carter when he was quite old and being really impressed how he just popped out of the chair without using his arms. Not a lot of older people can actually do that. But I think the message here is that maintaining strength as you age is going to help you perform everyday activities, but also help you avoid injury and stay independent. I'm Dr. Sanjay Gupta, helping you live a better life.
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16: All right, here we go. This is the Markley, Van Camp, and Robbins show. I'm Scott Robbins. David Van Camp is right there. Jamie Markley on special assignment. The special assignment, by the way, was bumped a little longer because of weather situation.
17: Yeah.
16: So he'll tell you all about it when he gets back. Oh, that's a tease right there, isn't it? Oh, what's he doing?
17: Sure is.
16: All right, top five stories we're following today. David Van Camp.
17: All right, number five, a top Southern Poverty Law Center official is accused of helping funnel $1.2 million in donor money to an informant in a white supremacist group who was also her lover. They lived together.
16: Oh, my gosh.
17: Yeah. Number four, California Governor Gavin Newsom says Trump is investigating him for political reasons, but apparently this has to do with issues flagged by local and state leaders after his chief of staff, who has now pleaded guilty, by the way, to corruption charges. And there are also some tax questions surrounding his wife's nonprofit organizations. So, but he was getting out, you know, we had it at the very end of the show yesterday.
16: Yeah.
17: He's trying to get out in front of this because he knows there is going to be something there probably.
16: Well, I think there's meat on the bone too.
17: Yeah.
16: I mean, I do on this one.
17: And again, there are folks in Sacramento who are like, no, this has been brewing for a while.
16: Yep.
17: And some of the tentacles of this, not necessarily in his inner circle and family friends, et cetera, but some of this actually predates the Trump administration. This is something that, and then of course my conspiracy theory mind goes to like, okay, did the Biden administration sick the dogs on Gavin Newsom thinking that, you know, Gavin was going to try to usurp Joe Biden? I don't know.
16: Yeah.
17: Or Kamala.
16: Yeah, Kamala.
17: Anyway, we'll see where that goes, but I think Gavin Newsom's scared right now. Number three, the FBI arrested several people who were planning an ambush attack at the White House UFC event. A suspect told investigators the goal of the attack was to target capitalist elites and billionaires. Number two, President Trump says he wants to read the terms of the Iran deal word for word so nobody gets it wrong. And then number one, he is warning Iran, all hell will come down if they do not follow the rules. Those are the top five stories that we are watching today. I happen to see this, Scott, a chair, and you're a collector, of course, as we've established on this show.
16: Yes.
17: A chair that Taylor Swift sat in for the during the NBA playoffs. This was the Cleveland Cavaliers. They've been auctioning off chairs that celebrities used during games 3 and 4 of the Eastern Conference Finals there at the home arena. A chair that Taylor Swift sat in sold at auction for $7,000.
16: Okay.
17: Just
16: I don't even really want to know.
17: No. But don't let your mind go. This is the Markley, Van Camp, and Robbins show.
16: I apologize in advance if you're a psychic and you read my mind right there. I'm sorry.
17: Yeah, Travis Kelce, his chair sold for $1,400.
16: God. Chairs people sat in. Okay,
17: yes.
16: You know, and again, I look at collectibles as something that probably will increase in value as time goes on. Now, I don't know if that's true of everything I have, but a lot of things I have, that's true. But how is that going to increase?
17: I don't know.
16: Yeah, and how do I prove it?
17: Well, I guess you have a certificate of authenticity.
16: Okay.
17: I suppose.
16: Yeah, I suppose you do. I sat in this chair. Holy cow. Well, you remember, like, what was it, like the gum of somebody, too, once?
17: Oh, gosh, yeah.
16: Some ridiculous thing. People are nuts. All right. Coming up. We have got the What's Your Story, that's for sure. I got a pretty good one today. I know you do too, David. That's on the way. Markley, Van Camp, and Robbins Show.
18: 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News of the fighting at Battles of Lexington and Concord spreads across New England into the frontier town of Keene, New Hampshire. Men from Keene and surrounding villages rally together, joining local militia companies from Cheshire County, New Hampshire. 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
6: All right, here we go. This is the Markley, Van Camp, and Robbins show. I'm Scott Robbins. Right over there, you see that guy there? That's David Van Camp. See that empty chair? That's where Jamie Markley would be sitting, but I was going to be back today, but things popped up, and he's involved in something that includes being outdoors, and it rained, and so they had to postpone it. And anyway, he'll be back tomorrow, I guess, for sure, right?
7: Well, I don't know.
6: Well, depending on whether they can get this thing in or not, I guess.
7: It depends. So
6: we shall see. Let's see. What's your story coming up in just a minute? But before that, David?
7: Yeah.
6: Well, apparently, Trump had not heard about the attack.
7: Yeah, President Trump, he was asked about the thwarted attack at the UFC event at the White House. And so the FBI announcing this today that, yes, there were a bunch of people that were planning to blow things up and then turn things into a shooting gallery, basically, at that event. It was thwarted before they even got close to doing anything. But the president, apparently he's got other things on his mind and, well, hadn't heard about it. This was during his photo op today with the president of the UAE. And here we go.
8: So, President, were you briefed on the attack plans for the UFC event at the White House? There was the FBI thwarted an attack.
9: I haven't heard about it, no. But I watched the attack that I watched were the fighters. And he saw it too, by the way. He was sitting back home in his beautiful palace and he was watching it. And they were as good a fight as I've ever seen. Right?
10: The best fight.
9: The best. They were. That last fight was brutal.
8: Wow.
9: And the two last, all of the fights.
10: Two fights.
9: It was all good. It was a great evening. It was very different for the White House. But I wish you could have been there. We built an incredible arena. Dana did a great job.
10: Is there going to be another fight next year or something?
9: Well, I don't know. I got away with it because 250 years. Maybe in another 50, maybe it's 300.
7: He can compartmentalize, that's for sure.
6: I can't believe he didn't know about it.
7: Right.
6: That blows my mind. How did I know about it and you didn't know about it?
7: Well, he's been traveling all over.
6: And, well, that's true. You
7: know, he's had other things happening. They didn't get all that close, fortunately. Yeah. To actually pulling off anything, so it's probably low priority to tell the president about this.
6: That makes them crazy. That conversation right there, the goofballs are foaming at the mouth and they're hyperventilating and everything else. Right. Gosh dang, that was good. All right.
7: Yeah, there's already a conspiracy theory out there on Blue Sky that the whole thing was faked.
6: The fight?
7: No. The assassination attack. Sure. I mean, there have been like three attempts on the guy's life, but certainly there wouldn't be a fourth.
6: Well, they think that when he got shot, it was faked.
7: Yeah, they do.
6: These nuts. Yeah. So at any rate, Gavin Newsom, we talked earlier a little bit about this, and he's probably in deep trouble.

0: Right now, or yeah. It looks like he is anyway.
1: Oh yeah.
0: And by the way, I agree with you. He's getting out in front of it right now.
1: Oh, for sure.
0: And he's trying to do the old tap dance here.
1: Yeah. Well, he put out this dramatic video yesterday to get ahead of the news that the feds are investigating his wife and potentially even him.
2: In recent days, federal agents have knocked on the doors of family, friends, and former employees. Not because they found a crime, because they're simply trying to find one. They're demanding records. They're abusing the grand jury process, digging through years and years of random documents. Donald Trump isn't just coming after me because of my mean tweets. He's coming after me because I'm considering running for president. Because he hates that I've consistently called him out over and over again for his lies and deceit. Donald Trump is simply the most corrupt president in American history. He's turned the levers of government into his own personal power ministries. Mm-hmm. One by one, anyone who has challenged Donald Trump has ended up on his hit list. And today, I proudly join that list. After calling for my arrest last year, Donald Trump directed his Department of Justice to investigate me. And just in the last week, I've learned that his campaign has reached my own home. To get me, he's coming after my wife, Jen, a public servant, a woman who's dedicated her life to supporting women and girls. Someone who has done nothing wrong other than having the temerity to advocate for what she believes in. If they can't intimidate me, they'll go after the mother of our children.
0: Uh-huh. Oh, shit.
2: Donald Trump picked the wrong target.
1: Well,
0: is he real? That sounds, doesn't that sound
1: AI?
0: Animatronic or
1: yeah,
0: AI?
1: It does.
0: Coming after my wife.
1: Yeah.
0: What in the world? Who talks that way? Well,
1: And also, multiple investigations began a year ago out of Sacramento, and some of this actually has tentacles predating the Trump administration. And local and state investigators were the ones ringing the bells about this, apparently. They do include tax activity related to Newsom's wife's nonprofits. Also, they're related to his former chief of staff, who pleaded guilty to corruption charges just last month. So that's, I mean, that, it's not just out of the blue he's going after, or the DOJ is going after people in Gavin Newsom's orbit. I mean, there are actual questions about, like, what is going on with these organizations.
0: But, what was the name of her organization again? Do you have that?
1: I don't remember.
0: I hate to ask you.
1: She's got
0: some
1: few.
0: Flowery name again.
1: Yeah. But yeah, Blue I mean,
0: Bell Roses or some kind of nonsense.
1: There's been a whole lot of talk about, you know, self-dealing and all sorts of nonprofits. Why wouldn't it involve the, I'm sorry, what do they call her? The first partner of California?
0: Well, she calls herself that. Yeah. I guess, Betsy.
1: I think that's the official terminology now.
0: The first partner.
1: In California. So,
0: whatever.
1: Yeah, we'll see where that goes. They're kind of light on details at the moment, but the fact that he felt the need to put out what turned out to be almost a 5-minute long video tells me he knows there is something and he's trying to get in front of it.
0: Oh, I agree with you 100%. Can you imagine he and Hakeem in the same room together having a conversation? It would take forever.
1: It would.
0: With all the pauses and stops and starts and
1: yes.
0: My wife, who nobody talks that way. Okay. All right, David, let's get to it.
1: All right. It's time for What's Your Story? The story that stood out to you may not be the biggest story of the day, but you wanted to share it nonetheless. Scott, what is your story?
0: Well, I don't know about you, but I had no idea yesterday where Cape Verde was. Some question whether they should be playing in the FIFA World Cup at all. They're ranked 67th, by the way, in the world. It's a country of like 500,000 people.
1: Mm-hmm.
0: By the way, that's a very small country. And they were taking on the world power Spain in the first round of the FIFA World Cup standings. So Cape Verde had a chance. Well, this is one of those stories written in Hollywood, right? Did they win? Well, no, but they didn't lose. It was a 0-0 draw against Spain. Yes. Yes.
1: Oof.
0: Isn't that something?
1: Which, honestly, for Spain and for Cabo Verde, yeah, that's like, that's a win and a loss, relatively speaking.
0: Yeah.
1: Yeah.
0: They have a 40-year-old goalkeeper, by the way. you don't exactly have your pick of the great athletes.
1: No.
0: You have 500,000 people, right? But they overcame, and it was 0-0 tie. Wow. How do they work that out if you're betting, by the way? I was just wondering. Is that kissing your sister there, is that just nobody wins? Or?
1: I honestly don't know, because I assume you can put money down on it being a tie.
0: On a tie? I guess you can.
1: It's probably like one guy who said, yeah, 0-0 tie, and now that guy's a multimillionaire.
0: Yeah, they were talking, I guess it was the 40-year-old goalkeeper was the big star. Stopped a lot of shots because nobody scored. So, at any rate, that away. For the old guys everywhere and for Cape Verde, or is that how you pronounce that, by the way?
1: Yeah, well, I think I got that right. Yeah, Cape Verde, or in Portuguese, it's Cabo Verde.
0: Okay, thank you very much. I speak very little Portuguese. That's why I count on you, Van Camp, for that. But anyway, 0-0 tie. Yeah. Keep your eye on this team, by the way. This could be fun.
1: Yeah, it could be.
0: Yeah.
1: All right, it's What's Your Story, where we go around and share something we saw that caught our attention. May not even be a news story, but you wanted to share it anyway. Joe Frost, she is the so-called super nanny. I think she was on TV.
0: I know who that is. Yeah.
1: She put out a video on Instagram, and it's interesting because there are a whole lot of teachers who are agreeing with her assessment of a lot of young kids right now. And she's actually worried about a lot of the kids that she's seeing and working with and where they are developmentally, because they are like way behind. And here's part of what she had to say.
3: We are slowly disabling our children. And I don't say that lightly. I say that because I work with families continuously every day, and I'm seeing a pattern that's growing. Children who are capable, but not being taught. We're pushing children along on bikes instead of teaching them how to ride them. We're keeping children in strollers who should be walking, climbing, building strength. We've got four-year-olds still using dummies.
1: Dummies, that's a pacifier.
0: Really?
1: Yeah. I think that's what they call a four-year-old.
0: Four-year-old.
1: Yeah, that's pretty old there.
3: When that was only ever meant to be a short-term aid. Seven-year-olds who can't brush their teeth properly without an electric toothbrush. Eight-year-olds who can't sit at a table and use a knife and fork. Nine-year-olds who don't basically understand bathroom hygiene. And I find myself asking, when did we stop teaching these life skills? When? And before you get defensive, I understand modern life is busy. I do. But this isn't about time. It's about intention. Because every time we step in and do it for them or avoid teaching because it's slower, messier, or inconvenient, we take away an opportunity for them to become capable. And children want to feel capable. So we go back to basics, parents. We teach the bike riding with support, then without. We remove the dummy when it's no longer needed. We show them how to brush their teeth properly, not rely on this electric tool. We sit at the table and we teach them how to eat properly. We guide, we repeat, we expect. Not perfectly, consistently. Because independence isn't something that just happens. It's taught, parents. And if we don't teach it, we can't be surprised when it's missing.
1: There's a lot of people who are agreeing with her, especially like elementary school teachers, and say, yeah, there are kids who just don't know how to do things on their own.
0: I think there, you know, and I may be completely wrong about this, but just observationally speaking, is I think there is a state of suspended adolescence going on with parents right now. They want to be the young, cool, you know, still without changing their behavior at all type of parent. And it sucks because being a parent's hard, because you've got to put stop signs up. You've got to guide and do all that. And you don't have time for it because you and your party buddies or whatever are good. I mean, you know, it never changes. So and again, that's probably a small sliver, and it's just something I've noticed when I'm out. It's much easier to hand a phone to them than correct their behavior.
1: Yeah.
0: You know, and that makes me nuts.
1: Yeah, to me, that's what I see more often than not. I mean, there was a time it was just me and my son, and I think he was probably two at the time. We met up with some friends, and they all had kids around the same age. And my son, I mean, I brought, like, because he's two, I brought him a little, like, truck or something that he could play with.
0: Right, yes, yes.
1: But while he's waiting for the food to come in. But it was like as soon as everybody sat down, everybody else was handing the iPad over the kid.
0: Right.
1: And the kids were just in their own little world.
0: In their world. And they never have to deal with anything.
1: They didn't. It's kind of, it's a scary thing.
0: Well, I think
1: to see these kids
0: too.
1: Go zombie. like that.
0: And again, I didn't have that luxury when my daughter was little. I mean, she had to sit at the table and had to behave herself. And again, when they're little, you bring along a little toy or something that they can play with while the adults are conversing or ordering or whatever. That's fine. But then again, you also go to church and you see these kids that just get out of the from their parents that just are up and down the aisles of the church.
1: Yeah.
0: Distracting like crazy. And nothing's being done other than stop it. You stop it. Well, there's got to be punishment on that end. So I agree with her. I mean, it's you got to let, at some point in time, you got to take the binky away.
1: Yes, yes, you do.
0: Yeah, you know, I mean, they'll scream and yell and they'll want it, but they can't have it anymore. Right. That's just how it works.
1: Yeah, your job number one is to produce a functional member of society as a parent.
0: Yes. And if you're like my mom, you put a Cheerio or two in the toilet bowl and you said, hit the Cheerio bowl, and you turned it into a game, and I loved it, and therefore I wasn't all over the place, you know?
1: So, all right.
0: Just saying, you know, that kind of worked for me. But
1: the Scott Robbins story.
0: Yeah,
1: and if
0: you
1: get any on the seat, you have to eat those Cheerios.
0: Well, that'll keep you from doing it, I'll tell you that right now. But you turn it into like a little Sung My Battleship game. And, you know, it's a lot of fun when you're a kid. So,
1: but it's true, man. I mean, I know a dude in his, at the time he was in his late teens. He could not order at Starbucks by himself. He had to call his mom.
0: Oh, my God.
1: And I happened to be with the mom at the time. He had to call his mom to ask, like, what do I like from here?
0: What do I like from here? Yeah,
1: what are you doing,
0: Mom?
1: Here? This is crazy.
0: Holy smokes, Daddy-O. Wow.
1: Wow. Get a news update on the way. J.D. Vance on The View today.
0: What?
1: Yeah, he was on The View today.
0: Oh, I forgot about that. Oh,
1: yeah.
0: Okay. All right.
1: So I got a clip from that coming up. We can get to that next.

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0: right, man, here we go. This is the Markley, Van Camp, and Robbins Show. Hi there, I'm Scott Robbins. Right there, David Van Camp, Jamie Markley. On special assignment, hopefully back tomorrow. With the weather permitting. You know, he'll explain it all later. Okay? Yeah.
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0: Oh, I can't wait to hear this.
1: Border security, immigration enforcement came up, and check this.
2: See, you talk about the children. Here's what I'd say. Do we know that during the last administration, we had tens of thousands of children who were sex trafficked by the cartels, who were brought into our country in profoundly dangerous and predatory conditions?
3: Let's talk about this administration.
2: 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What I'm telling you is that it's inhumane to allow cartels to sex traffic people across.
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13: I'm Dave Packer. A shooting on the grounds of Delaware's Wilmington Hospital this afternoon has turned deadly. Law enforcement officials say it seems a hospital employee shot two other employees. One of them is dead. Police Chief Wilfredo Campos.
14: The suspect is outstanding at this time, and we are actively working to identify, confirm his identity, and locate him.
13: A lockdown has been lifted, revealed by the FBI, an alleged plot targeting President Trump's birthday UFC event on the White House South Lawn. ABC News Chief Justice Correspondent Pierre Thomas has the latest.
3: Authorities say it was a chilling plot, allegedly involving explosive-laden drones and snipers meant to shoot politicians and wealthy people, force a mass evacuation, and spark chaos across the nation's capital. Five people now under arrest.
15: It was a serious threat.
3: 19-year-old Tyson Proper from Knox County, Ohio, charged with conspiring against the United States and attempted murder. Authorities say rifle and tactical gear among multiple weapons seized from his home.
13: At the G7 summit in France, President Trump saying the memorandum of understanding reached between the U.S. and Iran to end the war is, in his words, a fair and good deal. Next step would be negotiating Iran's nuclear program with a 60-day negotiating window.
16: We have our deal done with Iran, and it should be successful. It goes to a second stage, which I think will be actually easier.
13: Vice President J.D. Vance said that Trump could release the text of the Memorandum of Understanding as soon as tomorrow. Ohio Governor Mike DeWine says he believes his state should abolish the death penalty.
17: I no longer believe the death penalty is a deterrent to murder. The moral justification I had for voting for the death penalty simply no longer exists.
13: And the death penalty hasn't been used in Ohio in quite some time. The last time that Ohio put an inmate to death was in July of 2018. You're listening to ABC News.
18: 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I've been surfing here since I was a kid. Now, seeing my grandson out on the water, it means everything to me. Watching him and taking in the blue waves, the sea breeze, the blurry horizon.
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